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4: What you gonna play now?
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0: Sportsnet 590 The Fan. Good Wednesday evening, everybody. Roger Lajoie, Asher Roth with you. No Blue Jays tonight. They took care of business this afternoon, beat the Washington Nationals 5-2. Nice outing by Treya Savage. So the Jays 50-59, fly back home, day off tomorrow, 3 at home against the St. Louis Cardinals. Monday, 6 o'clock, trade deadline. How's this team going to look on Monday night? How do you think this team should look on Monday night? Would you be upset if they threw all the... And listen, expiring contracts, and you're not in a playoff spot, the vast majority of baseball teams on the planet or any other sport are going to get rid of those guys. That's, to me, an easy call. But how deep do you go? A lot of people think this is a bad baseball team. Well, if it's a bad baseball team, why don't you trade Varland, too? Why don't you get rid of your Savage, if that's the case? Why don't you just blow the whole thing up if they're so bad? How did they get so bad? They were in the World Series Game 7 last year. I know there's years off. Things happen over the course of a year. I just don't think they're a bad baseball team. Do you think they're a bad baseball team? 590, 590, standard data and text rates may apply. And you don't have to remind me, a lot of people like to, Asher, that they have a bad record and are playing bad baseball. But that doesn't make you a bad baseball team, I think, moving forward. But we shall see. Trade deadline is going to be interesting then.
1: Well, it's especially interesting because some of the guys that you brought up there, Raj, especially Louis Varland, you know, there's a guy that you could make the argument potentially that this season for him is a flash in the pan and that he's never going to be as valuable as he is now. But on the other hand, you know, even if he's not as good as he is next season that he is this season, at the number he's at, I mean, he's still under so much team control that I think it would take a king's ransom to pry him away. But, I mean, a guy like Savage, I think, is untouchable at this point. But, I mean, they're going to be listening to or listening on some of their bullpen guys, particularly a Jeff Hoffman type, I think.
0: That brings a smile to my face because no Blue Jay fans, if there's ever a player in Toronto sports history that needs to be out of this city for the marketplace and the player, it's Jeff Hoffman. Darren McDonald joining us. He is a MLB writer and MLB Trade Rumors, host of MLB Trade Rumors podcast as well. Dara, great to have you on the show. Thanks very much for being with us. Dara, I got to ask you, how active a trade deadline should we be expecting here on August the 3rd and leading up to August the 3rd when so many teams are still in the race? You know, I think the reason teams wait and wait till the deadline is, well, let's see, you know, eventually we'll know. The standings are getting tighter in the American League and the National League, not separating. Are there too many people that maybe want to buy to have a big sell-off? What do you think happens?
2: Yeah, that's a great question. That's the million-dollar question right now. The past few deadlines since we've had the expanded postseason have played out this way. It's sort of kind of like the end of Good, the Bad, and the Ugly, where you have the guys with the guns, their fingers are waggling near their holsters, waiting to fire, and then everything kind of happens at once. And so what we've seen at MLB Trade Rumors is very few trades for the days leading up, and then on deadline day, it's all chaos. And so it feels like we're in for more of that. As you mentioned, so many teams are in this bubble position. The Blue Jays are certainly one of them, the Tigers, the Orioles, the Cardinals, the Padres, teams like this who don't know if they want to buy or sell. And they are probably going to take it down to the wire, especially a team like the Tigers, which they have such massive, massive decisions to make, being where they are kind of in the race, but four games out.

0: They have this generational talent in Tarik Skubal, who is about to become a free agent. So do you trade him for a Hall of Prospects because that's the best thing for the future? Do you hold him to try to win a World Series now while you still have him? Very, very tough decisions. And I think that front offices nowadays, they like to have as much information as possible before they make decisions. And so a lot of it is going to be left to the day of.
1: Who do you think are the teams that are looking closest at Skubal? I mean, you know, the rumor all season long really has been that the Dodgers are, you know, seemingly the foregone conclusion. But do you think any other teams like the Yankees, you know, another National League competitor might be looking closely at him and seeing if they can, you know, pry him out from underneath the Dodgers' stare?
0: I certainly think it's possible. I'm certainly rooting for someone other than the Dodgers to get him, as I think many baseball fans and many Blue Jays fans are. I think the Dodgers are in a very interesting spot. It would be foolish to rule them out of a bold move. We've seen them make many bold moves in recent years, mostly on the free agent market, more than the trade market. It would not be wise to say that they won't do it. But they do have one of the older teams in baseball. If you look at their core players, Otani, Freeman, Betts, guys like this, these are all guys who are in their 30s. And, you know, Otani has some injury concerns now. Betts has seen his performance decline. The front office, they have talked about how they don't want to hit this cliff where suddenly the team is too old and they really go into the dumps. And so they might be, as much as they have a very strong farm system and could pull off a Skubal trade if they wanted to, they might be reluctant to really blow a big hole in their farm system as the kind of hole it would take to land somebody like Skubal. And so I'm a little bit hesitant to just declare them the favorites. There are other teams. I love the Brewers as a dark horse. They have, according to Baseball America, the best farm system in baseball. They have a really strong major league team already. They certainly have needs in the rotation because they've lost Brandon Woodruff to the season, to shoulder surgery. He's out for the season. And so they could pull it off and he would make a lot of sense for them. A team like the Rays is also another nice dark horse. They always have a strong farm system. They are, you know, at the top of the American League, probably surprising even themselves among many other people. And so they might look at this as an opportunity to do a bold strike, something that they have tried to do in the past. They were really in on Otani when he was with the Angels trying to acquire him. They took a big swing at Freddie Freeman when he was a free agent. And so I don't think it's a foregone conclusion that he goes to the Dodgers. I think other teams are certainly going to be in the mix. And also, frankly, I should also add before we move on from Skubal, I also think it's possible that the Tigers just keep them. You know, they are four games out. They were awful in May, but much better in June and July. They lost a heartbreaker today, but they generally have some good momentum, and they might not move them.
2: I agree, Dara. The only thing I got to say is I think they have to, and I think they know they have to. Because end of the day, I mean, if they miss the playoffs and Skubal walks, that's disaster for the franchise. It really is. That's the equivalent of the Angels hanging on to Otani a couple of years ago. And that probably set that franchise back. Who knows how much. There's, you know, oh, we can do it. And no, we're going to keep him because they're not re-signing him. There's no way the Detroit Tigers are re-signing Skubal. That's not going to happen. So we'll see. But I want to follow up on the Brewers and the Rays because good on you for bringing them up because they're interesting teams, especially to me. I think it's incumbent on those two teams, especially the Brewers. Not so much the Rays, I think, Dara, because as you mentioned, they have a great farm system. As some people say, the best in baseball. I can't speak to that, but a lot of people suggest it is. And this is a team that clearly has been knocking on the door and is well-built and is an excellent team and is a playoff-bound team. It's not a gamble. They're not bringing him in just to try to make the playoffs. They're bringing him in to try to win a World Series. They've been extremely close, and if there was ever a time to do it, and the only way they're going to get their hands on a player like that is on a short-term rental. I got to believe the pressure of their fan base is saying, come on, for once, take the ultimate risk here at the trade, like they did with years ago with CC Sabathia, and they kind of turned the franchise around.
0: Yeah, absolutely, absolutely. And, you know, I mean, they also might look at it as kind of an

0: arms race with the Dodgers, where whoever gets him might. They played each other in the playoffs last year. It's entirely possible that they will face off again in the playoffs this year. And so they might look at it as a coin flip of Scooble's going to be in the series one way or another. Do you want him to be on your team, or do you want him to be in the other dugout? You know, so the Brewers, as you mentioned, they've kind of been this really good team that always comes up a little bit short. They're actually one of the few teams in the majors that have never won a World Series. So there's obviously a hunger there coming from the organization and the fan base, of course. And so, you know, they do occasionally, they can't do it every year because they run low payrolls, but sometimes they have to do, as you said, the CC Sabathia move, where they say, okay, we're taking a big swing. And the pieces are kind of lining up. As I mentioned, best farm system in baseball, the major league squad is already good. And so if now is not the time, then when is it going to be the time, you know?
1: I saw one report today, Dara, that the Marlins are considering a sell-off. And I mean, it would make sense. This is a team, even though they've been a great story at times this season, just came off a 12-game losing streak. And yet, they've come out of that having won three in a row now. They're above 500. Do you think that is still a team that might consider selling off the likes of Otto Lopez and, you know, some of their other promising guys that, you know, might be enticing to other teams?
0: I think it's possible for sure. The Marlins are having one of the most hilarious and or frustrating seasons, if you're a fan. They were red hot in June. They vaulted themselves into what looked like a clear buyer position, lost 12 in a row, as you mentioned, dropped back. Now they've strung some more wins together. I think Peter Bendix, who is their president of baseball operations, he has been hired recently in the past couple of years. He came from the Rays, and since he's been there, the Marlins have very much operated like the Rays. And if you're familiar with how the Rays operate, they are a very low spending club, and as such, they are generally willing to do any kind of creative trades if they feel they are in the best interest of the team. They're usually not clearly buyers or clearly sellers. They'll do any trade that they think makes sense for the club in the short term or the long term. And so someone like Otto Lopez, I think it's possible, but he is controlled for many years and is affordable. So they would have to get something really substantial back in return. I think that they would probably be more willing to trade someone like Pete Fairbanks from their bullpen. Michael Peterson, another reliever, he's probably available. He's controllable, but he's 32 years old and didn't really have much of a track record before this year. But yeah, I think that they are willing to get creative, and so they might do something that surprises us, which could include Otto Lopez. I think they'll take any kind of calls as they're sort of straddling this buy-sell line where they are not looking to blow things up for this year, but also they're not under pressure to completely maximize everything for the 2026 season.
2: Well, yeah, you can always have a hybrid, Dara. I think too many people try to paint a black or white thing at trade deadline. You're either a massive seller or a massive buyer. You can do a little bit of both, or you can do it at least to a smaller degree, and you don't want to throw out the baby with the bathwater. So let's see what happens with them. They have that bizarre season for sure. It's been a largely disappointing season for the San Diego Padres. They went out and got Mason Miller just very recently to take a run at a championship, and now the speculation is that they have fallen so far behind the Dodgers, they would move him. Now they're back in the wild card race, which again leads to the comment I made at the start of the interview. Everybody's in the wild card race, it seems, except a handful of teams. But my goodness, when you consider the impact he's made, and yeah, listen, it's kind of a waste to have a generational back of the bullpen closer on a team that doesn't win enough games, that he doesn't get into as many as he should as a closer. But are the Padres really seriously looking at moving him? I think it's a logical thing that people think, look at this chip you've got. You could get a lot for him. But it was just last year the Padres looked at themselves as World Series contender. That one would really hurt. And what would that deal look like if it was made?
0: Yeah, so I think the thing with Miller, I don't think that they would do it just, as you said, to be they're not going to be a clear buyer.

0: seller, they're not, it wouldn't be about them blowing up their 2026 season. The thing about the Padres is they have some good players, but they have holes in the rotation. There are some weak spots in the lineup. I think that they want to buy. They're only a game and a half out of a playoff spot. They're, you know, they're the top non-playoff team in the National League right now. So it's not like the Blue Jays where they have to jump six teams to get into a playoff spot. And so I think that they are looking to improve this year's club. The problem is they've had payroll concerns in the past few years, really tight budgets. And what they have done as they have been aggressively in win now mode, but with the tight budget, is they have decimated their farm system with trades, including the trade, as you mentioned, just last year to get Mason Miller. They gave up one of the top prospects in baseball, Leo DeVries, sent him to the Athletics to get Miller. And so now they're in a position where I think they want to upgrade their team for the stretch run, and they don't have the prospects to do it. They may not have payroll capacity. And so how do you do it? And what they have is this elite bullpen where they have arguably the best bullpen in the majors. Miller is a huge part of that, but they also have Adrian Morejon and Jeremiah Estrada and Bradley Rodriguez. They have a number of really, really good relievers. And so that might be their best bet to upgrading the team is you subtract a reliever. Hopefully you still have a really good bullpen, not quite as dominant, but still quite good. And you can address other parts of the roster. So I think a Mason Miller trade, if they were to consider it, it would have to bring back multiple really good pieces, including something that upgrades the major league roster right now. I don't think that they would trade him for prospects unless they lined up some other trade where they sent a sort of a three-team thing where they sent prospects to get somebody else, but they really need somebody in the rotation. They basically only have one starter right now in Michael King. Everybody else, they're kind of doing these multi-inning things, working behind openers. As Blue Jays fans know, the sort of Spencer Miles thing that they've done this year. The Padres are doing that almost every day. And so they would really need somebody else, a starter good enough to start a playoff game, and preferably a controllable one as well, because they have holes in next year's rotation as well. They, like I said, they have the poor farm system, so nobody's coming through the pipeline. And so somebody, you know, like we just saw Connolly early traded from the Red Sox to the Nationals, somebody like that, a young, controllable, cheap starting pitcher, that would have to be the centerpiece of a Miller trade.
1: So, Derry, you're talking about bullpens, and you briefly touched on the Blue Jays there as well. Yeah, I think fans in this market have probably seen their fair share of openers this season, probably don't want to see them anymore, even though it looks like they probably will based on the way things have gone. Do you think that teams are kind of starting to, or at least you could say that the Vultures are starting to, swirl around the Blue Jays bullpen? The name Louis Varland has kind of popped up in some quarters. Obviously, this is a guy who's got tons of team control, very affordable arm, guy who came out of nowhere this season. But then you've got, you know, Jeff Hoffman, a guy who could probably use a fresh start after his postseason and, you know, losing the closer's job this season. And then there's some other interesting guys like a Tyler Rogers. Do you think that the Jays would be considering subtracting some of those quality arms from their bullpen?
0: I'm sure that they would be getting calls. Yes. Varland, sure. I'm quite certain that other teams would be interested. I would be very surprised if the Blue Jays seriously entertained moving him, as I think you guys were talking about in the previous segment. He is still controlled for four more years after this one. So very, affordable and can be a part of next year's club and beyond. Rogers and Hoffman, I assume that they are much more attainable for other clubs. Hoffman is signed for another year, but he has been very good of late. He lost the closer's job earlier in the year, but was quite good for stretches in June and July. And so teams would certainly be interested. The prices for relief pitching tend to be very high this time of year. And so the Blue Jays might look at this as an opportunity to cash him in. And he is, you know, he's 33 years old. He's going to be turning 34 before next season. And so you could keep him to be part of the 2027 bullpen, but it's also a guy that is probably replaceable. He's not necessarily

0: really a core piece, a 34-year-old reliever for next year. And he's making a notable salary, so that is something that you could redirect to a free agent in the coming offseason. Rogers is sort of similar. He has signed for 2 years beyond this one, but he's 35. Some people thought that the Blue Jays overpaid to get him. He's been having a good season, so it doesn't look awful right now, but he is a very unique pitcher with his underhand style, and he gets weak contact more than he gets strikeouts. And that is something that teams clearly like, especially in a playoff series. Teams seem to like, when you have to play the same team 7 games in a row, it's important to have different looks and change up batter's eye angles and things like that. So I think he would get a lot of interest. And as much as the Blue Jays coveted him, they gave him a big deal for a reason. You're talking about a 35-year-old guy who's making a big salary for the next 2 years. You know, if somebody else wants to give you something for that, I think they would certainly listen. And similar to Hoffman, if it frees up some payroll, that just gives you more ability to maneuver in the coming offseason.
1: Interesting times indeed for the Blue Jays and everybody in Major League Baseball as the August 3 deadline gets closer and closer, 6 o'clock on that Monday, and we'll see how it all shakes down, Blue Jays and everybody else. Dara McDonald is a writer for MLB Trade Rumors and the host of the MLB Trade Rumors podcast. Dara, great stuff. We really appreciate your time. Keep up your great work. Thank you.
0: Thank you so much for having me.
1: Thank you. Dara McDonald joining us. You know, more I think about it, Asher, if somebody said to me, who should the Blue Jays absolutely without question trade? My answer is Jeff Hoffman. He has no place left in the organization the way he is treated by the fans in this marketplace. We know the track record. I'm not going to go through the whole season. He has pitched extremely well at times, but even when he comes into home games now, there's an audible groan from the crowd, which I don't think is justified, but at the end of the day, people pay their money, they do what they want. And it's just, and there would be a market for him, and there's probably people chuckling out there, you know, who are among the people that boo him when he comes. He is still a good major league reliever, and put in a different situation and getting the monkey off the back here and the Blue Jays get from value. That's a guy. And that is not buying or selling in my mind, because Hoffman has had his struggles this year. It's not, well, we're bailing on the season, we're getting rid of Hoffman. Some people, what are you talking about? But there would be some value coming back. And he, I think, is the poster boy for somebody who just needs another fresh start in a new location. And I think he would thrive, and I think the Blue Jays would get a good chunk back for him. And the Philadelphia Phillies would be probably the best team to do that, because they're looking for another bullpen arm. And he had great success in Philadelphia. Just because of the circumstances, I think they got to move him.
2: Well, let me throw you some names at you that, you know, Blue Jays fans who've been paying attention for a decade or so might recognize. Jason Grilley, Joaquin Benoit, Jordan Hicks, another one. These are guys that the Blue Jays were able to pick up, you know, previously. I mean, in the case of Grilley and Benoit, those weren't even deadline pickups. Those were guys that they wound up picking up kind of off the scrap heap that were having terrible seasons with the teams that they were on at the time. I believe Grilley was with the Braves. Can't remember who Benoit was with. Might have been the Tigers. They came here and were unbelievable. I believe it was in 2016. And then, you know, Jordan Hicks was a guy that was kind of, you know, he had electric stuff, but was struggling with the Cardinals. Comes here, gets a fresh start, was fantastic down the stretch. It is not at all outside the realm of possibility for a guy like Jeff Hoffman to, you know, get a fresh start, perhaps go to a team like the Phillies where he's got some familiarity, or to another team that's just, you know, somewhere that he doesn't have to constantly be reminded that he's in the same setting that he was when he coughed up the tying run in Game 7 of the World Series. Something that, you know, you can't even necessarily blame him. That would be a moment that I think would be tough for

0: anybody to get over, much less him. So, you know, the big comparison, though, for me, or at least the contrast between a Jeff Hoffman and the names that I mentioned before, especially Grilli and Benoit, is that Hoffman's got the stuff. He's got the numbers. And if you take away the games in which he's completely blown up this season, I'm not even saying a team that's necessarily looking for a closer, but a team that's looking for a quality setup man, you'd have to think that they'd be willing to give up two or three decent prospects to get him.
1: Yeah, he's been good at times. Really good as a sixth inning, lower leverage pitcher reliever. Exactly. You wouldn't know it with the way some fans are. And Asher, you know, like people who only watch their one team, and a lot of fans do that, you know, they follow their one team. I can tell you, as a guy who's, you know, covered baseball for so long, and I've covered 21 World Series in my career, and I've been a wire service writer. I've covered it not from a home team's perspective, like I do now at The Fan, but I look at it from an overall perspective. Every single fan base thinks their bullpen stinks, and every single fan base thinks their manager doesn't know how to handle their bullpen because they are expecting every time a reliever comes in to get the job done, and when the reliever doesn't get the job done, what's the matter with the manager for bringing in the reliever in this position? It's just the nature of the beast. And that's why they're so interchangeable. It's so hard and predictable because it's such a hit and miss occupation, if I can say that. So I fully expect the Jays to move Hoffman at the deadline. And I think it'd be a good scenario for both teams. But anyway, we only have a few more days to talk about the deadline. Pug in Etobicoke wants to do that at 590-590. And he says the Blue Jays absolutely have to be dealing this deadline. This is a true seller's market. It's not a rebuild, just a retool. And also, if I'm the Jays, I'm listening on Varland. Not trading him, but if somebody wants to give you two top 100 prospects for a reliever, you have to listen. Pug, thanks very much. Again, Pug, you have to decide how much of a core you want moving through with your team. Your best players and the players that are playing best on your team are always going to attract the highest value. So therefore, everybody says, yeah, trade your crap, but keep all your good guys. So you acknowledge the teams, and you mentioned in the question you asked Dara, would be knocking on the door and making phone calls about Varland. I like him a lot. He's a part of the core. Yes, you make a deal for anybody if they blow you away. I listen to everything, but I'm not chopping him. I'm not even particularly anxious to answer the phone when people are asking about him. I'll be trying to, hey, come on, how about some expiring contracts, buddy? I don't want to take, he's got 4 years left. I mean, come on. And then with a lockout coming, it's even more attractive if there's not, like, it's, he's got too much of an overall, he's having an outstanding season. He likes the closer role. And his contract is team friendly. Boy, oh boy, you better come with something pretty good for me to even think about moving him.
0: I think if they were a smaller market team, the Blue Jays, I mean, and Louis Varland is having the season that he's having. I mean, we saw that with Mason Miller in the Athletics last season, where I believe he had some team control and they sold him off anyway because, you know, there's a team that doesn't even have a proper Major League home stadium, is playing in Sacramento, waiting for Vegas to be ready, yada, yada, yada. This is a team coming off a World Series run that's got one of the highest payrolls in baseball. And, you know, here's a guy that is just an absolute bargain that they picked up last season at a, you know, relatively low cost. The only reason that I would be considering answering the phone on a Louis Varland call is because you mentioned it, Raj, the volatility of relievers in general. And not only that, but this is a guy that, you know, throws in the upper 90s, touches the triple digits with his fastball. Don't believe he's had Tommy John surgery, or at least not recently. That's the sort of thing that would scare me. I look at the Dodgers spending all that money on Edwin Diaz in the offseason, and everybody wanted the Blue Jays to sign him as an upgrade on Jeff Hoffman when they had, you know, the closer in waiting there already. But that's the thing that would scare me moving forward about Louis Varland. Is he ever going to be as good as he is right now? And if he's not, what could you potentially get back for him if a team is willing to go absolutely crazy? That's what's interesting.
1: It's a fair point. There's no question. There's great value there. 590-590, standard data and text rates may apply. Jay Kahn coming up, talk some hockey with us. JC Abbott, some football. And we'll read your text on these Blue Jays throughout until 10 o'clock. Roger Lajoie, Asher Roth, you're listening to Sportsnet tonight on Sportsnet 590 The Fan.

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8: I watch a lot of sports highlight video. Maybe you do too. I'm always scrolling the top 10 this and the all-time greatest that. And from all that watching, let me tell you what I've been learning. I've learned that hockey is a lot faster than it used to be. Some of the baseball uniforms they wore in the 70s and 80s were awfully funny looking. 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Google Herzig Eye Institute. 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There's no charge. Jerry Tabb, who is the co-founder of the Herzig Eye Institute, says, "Look after yourself. Promise me." And who can argue with that?
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Roger Lajoie, Asher Roth with you until 10 o'clock. Great you're along with us. 590, 590 is the text line. Trade deadline continues to tick on for the Blue Jays. We'll let you talk about the trade deadline on the text line because we have a couple of guests coming up who are going to talk about other sports. J.C. Abbott, managing editor, reporter, Three Down Nation, just after 9 o'clock. And in moments, Jay Kahn will join us. He's the co-host of The Point on SiriusXM NHL Network Radio. 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Or hit us up on X at TheRoj590. Love to hear from you anything we are talking about. Let's get one quickly here from Bruce and Barry because it's a hockey one. And says, regarding the recent signings in the NHL, the Flyers are responsible for moving the max salary ahead by maybe 5 years. $18 million for Carlson justified all equal and better players asking for comparable contracts. That's how it works. It's dumb. Even if they

0: at maybe 5 years. $18 million for Carlson justified all equal and better players asking for comparable contracts. That's how it works. It's dumb. Even if they get the best player, I bet the league tries to alter the whole offer sheet thing moving forward. Bruce, thank you. Bruce, there's no question that offer sheets affect the marketplace. It's one of the reasons a lot of teams will not participate in them. And there is no question about that. And it does lift it up. And now I think the fear for a lot of people is that a lot of teams are going to wind up having three guys making $20 million a year, and even in an increased salary cap, find themselves in the same position the Leafs are, paying too much to a handful of players just because of it. So yes, it does alter, no question.
1: And it's one of those things where it's always been, you know, more interesting for fans, for observers of the game to see these offer sheets happen. But, you know, we've also seen the bad blood that it can create going all the way back to, you know, Dustin Penner and the Oilers plucking him away from Brian Burke and the Ducks, you know, something that created some, you know, real animosity between Brian Burke and Kevin Lowe. You don't see that sort of open animosity these days between rival executives when these sorts of things happen. Although I guess when the Hurricanes snagged away Kotkaniemi from the Habs, or, you know, that whole situation and how the Habs tried to take Sebastian Aho away. So, you know, I think if executives can recognize that it's just part of the business, then you might see it a little bit more. But the way that it's, I mean, it's going to be interesting to see just how much it messes with the Ducks cap situation, as I'm sure we're going to get into here.
0: Yeah, it's going to mess with every team's cap situation because every top player is going to want the same kind of money. That's the whole point.
1: And they should.
0: Yep. Jake Hahn joining us from The Point on SiriusXM NHL Network Radio. Jake, thanks very much for being with us. So let's start with that. Celebrini 18-5, the big deal for Carlson. My goodness, we're going to be at the $20 million man pretty quickly, Jake. And I know the salary cap is going up, but it certainly creates a very different landscape in negotiations. There are going to be a lot of guys knocking on the door saying, hey, if you pay that guy that much, I deserve at least that much.
2: Well, Raj, great to be on with you as always. And never a dull moment, I guess, in the National Hockey League. Even when we're not playing games, you know, this is supposed to be the quiet time, but obviously this has sparked a big conversation. And you're very right about where contracts are going. Now, I think my initial reaction to this, obviously the contract to Macklin Celebrini, no surprise in terms of the dollar figure and what the Sharks are willing to pay a player like that. I immediately go to a crop of defensemen that are going to be looking for contracts here very shortly. Some of the premier defensemen in the National Hockey League, guys like Cale Makar, Quinn Hughes, discussions between him and Minnesota seem like they have begun, and Bill Guerin seems very confident they're going to get something done there long-term with Quinn Hughes. What are those contracts going to look like for two guys that will compete for Norris trophies or currently competing for Norris trophies? And then you look at Matt Schaefer a couple years away as well. Now, we've only had a chance to watch him for 1 year, but a spectacular rookie season. So I think the crop of defensemen, Raj, is where I'm looking at next. And Macklin Celebrini has set a new bar, and I don't think it's going to be too long before that bar could potentially be cleared again.
1: Jake, do you think this is a sign that, you know, the likes of Sidney Crosby and you know, Connor McDavid taking less money to try to allow their teams to build better rosters around them, that's kind of becoming a thing of the past as you're seeing a player like Macklin Celebrini where, you know, the Sharks are kind of entering what they hope to be a competitive window, but for Celebrini to take that much money at the age of 20, as, you know, the pieces around him, obviously the Sharks had a very, very good draft just now, but, you know, are there concerns that maybe teams, but obviously the cap is going up, but are there concerns that teams might kind of be looking at these top players doing this and going, huh, like we might have to rethink our entire team building strategy?
2: Well, you know, there does tend to be a little bit of that. And I think what you bring up too about players taking less and looking at the entire team and the salary cap and trying to win Stanley Cups, because it has been proven, you look back at the last couple of decades, really in the salary cap era, a lot of the teams that are competing and winning Stanley Cups, there's not a lot of top heavy contracts. There's not a lot of guys taking up a big percentage of that salary cap. Now, Sidney Crosby, a prime example, multiple cups, all that success. Really, when you look at the percentage of the cap that Macklin Celebrini is taking up, and you compare it to the percentage of the cap when Sidney Crosby came out of his entry-level deal and when Connor McDavid came out of his entry-level deal, it is not a significant difference. About 15% of the cap at the time for Sidney Crosby and about 15% of the cap at the time for Connor McDavid, just under 17%.

0: 10% of the cap here for Macklin Celebrini or where it's projected to be. So not a significant bump. So look, I think that this is sort of where the market is at this point. Did I think there was a possibility that he's going to play nice Canadian kid and maybe shave off a couple million on the AAV? I did think that that was a possibility, but ultimately he's got to take care of himself. He gets his money. And I think on the other side too, the Sharks are very happy to get this done. They now have one of the best players in the National Hockey League. Sky's the limit for this kid over the next handful of years and his career. They have him under contract for this year, the last year of an entry-level deal, and another 5 years. And I think they would have been willing to pay even more to get it done. So I think Mike Greer and company are still pretty happy with where that ended.
1: Well, and that's the hope into some of the young talent that they have coming in on entry-level deals. That could certainly help. It's not like there's a ton of veterans compared to maybe some other teams. The Ducks are going to be a team to watch. There's no question about it for sure. Okay, so here we are, and now we're late July, and, you know, most of the damage, not damage, but financial spending spree is over. There's still some UFAs out there. There's still some moves to be made. Jake, you know, what are we going to be talking about in August about some players who are still on the market, and is there anybody out there maybe that could still help a team that just has fallen through the cracks in your mind?
0: Few interesting pieces. You mentioned the UFA crop out there, and also the, you know, a couple of interesting RFA conversations still out there as well. Adam Fantilli in Columbus, I think I've got my eye on that. It does sound like, and I had Aaron Portsline, who covers the Blue Jackets, on my show earlier this week, and it doesn't seem like there's too much worry there in Columbus that something is going to get done. It does feel like it's only a matter of time, so I'm not too concerned there. You mentioned Anaheim. I think Anaheim is fascinating. Obviously, having to overpay for Leo Carlson because of that offer sheet, give him $18 million, and now you got to figure out what to do with Cutter Gauthier as a restricted free agent, and he sounds like he wants to command quite a bit of money as a guy that's proven himself as a goal scorer now in this league. So Anaheim fascinates me. I've certainly got my eye out there. And, you know, on a smaller level, very curious what happens with Patrick Laine, a player that had a ton of talent when he came into the league. We know it's sort of fallen off. He can't stay on the ice. And is he a guy that could possibly get a one-year prove-it deal somewhere and maybe just get that last kick at the can? Because I feel like he's running out of chances in the National Hockey League. So I'm very curious if someone is going to take a shot on him.
2: And it really felt as though Patrick Laine going to the Montreal Canadiens was just the spot, just the place to unlock the potential. It just did not happen. We are speaking to Jake Hahn, co-host of The Point on SiriusXM NHL Network Radio, also the co-host of NHL Fantasy on Ice podcast here on Sportsnet Tonight alongside Roger Lajoie. I'm Asher Roth. So, you know, Maple Leafs obviously having a very, very busy offseason, to say the least. You know, change in management, everything seemingly falling off a cliff, and then securing the top, the first overall draft pick. So now it seems like a lot of their business has been taken care of, but one piece kind of still remains on the board. Morgan Rielly, a lot of people still wondering, is that move going to happen, or is he going to be there at training camp, you think?
0: Well, I did feel, it depends on when you asked me this question. It feels like weeks ago, I would have thought, certainly something is going to happen here. And there was obviously a lot of speculation, and the rumor mill was swirling at one point. And oh my goodness, are the Leafs going to somehow pry Zach Werenski out of Columbus? Could this possibly happen? And in order to make something like that happen, obviously players would have to leave. And we know Darren Radish is coming in and signing that big contract as well. So it feels like now that the dust has settled a little bit and you read into what some insiders are saying, that there is a possibility that maybe they go into next season with him there. And you just hope that maybe he's a little more insulated or helped out with a healthier blue line. And now you do factor Darren Radish into the equation as well. I believe, in my opinion, it might be best for both sides to move on in this situation. Does that happen in this offseason? It feels like now at this point, maybe less likely. I feel like if a move were to happen for Morgan Rielly, probably would have happened already. So if I were to guess, I would expect him to be playing night one for the Toronto Maple Leafs this year.
1: I would guess that too. And basically, because, you know, it takes another team to really say, this is the guy we want.
0: Right.
1: And I really don't know the demand really at this stage for Morgan Rielly. He's very serviceable defenseman, but everybody in hockey follows him, follows his career. And where's the fit? That's the tough one with him, but it'll be interesting. So Jake, you know, we've been talking a lot about the Blue Jays, as you know, and I've been, you know, kind of poising the Jays' terrible season this year, saying, I don't believe the Jays are a bad baseball team. I think it's a good baseball team having a bad season.

0: So let's go back to last year. Are the Toronto Maple Leafs, were the Toronto Maple Leafs a bad hockey club, or were they at least a fair to good hockey club that was having a really bad season and now have added Bobrovsky, Radish, and the number one pick in McKenna, and we should expect a turnaround, or no, they capped out? I mean, let's face it, the difference from going, taking the Florida Panthers to seven games in the second round and finishing 28th overall is even more pronounced than the fall of the Blue Jays this year. How good are the Leafs going to be?
1: I think a good way to phrase that as well, Roger, making the Blue Jays comparison to the Maple Leafs, and you know, is this just a team that maybe had an off year? It truly is still a talented team. Part of me does believe that there's potential in that. You know, sometimes it just gets off the rails for you. We've seen that so many times in pro sports and in the National Hockey League, where you just kind of have that one year where it didn't go your way.

0: look at the odds, and at least in the odds makers opinion, they believe they're one of the better teams going in to this National Hockey League season. So it's sort of a wait and see for me, because part of me did, you know, you leave a bit of a sour taste in your mouth about how this season went, and it's not a perfect team. There is still some holes on the back end, even bringing in Darren Radish. But would I be shocked if we're 2 months into the season going, hey, this Leafs team can score, you know, Gavin McKenna can play, he's fitting in, Matthews is scoring goals again. There are a lot of ifs, but there's always a lot of ifs in pro sports. So I think the potential could be that maybe that was just one off year, and you see the Leafs get back to being a top three team in the Atlantic Division again. I certainly wouldn't rule out that possibility.
1: Finally, I'd ask you, Jake, who do you think had the best offseason, and was it the Maple Leafs? I mean, yeah. You could say that making the most moves would kind of be the way to win the offseason, so to speak, but, you know, are they among the teams that kind of had one of the best, and who else do you think are up there, and who do you think had the most disappointing offseason?
0: I do think that John Chyka has done some really good work since taking over, and I was very skeptical of the hire when it came down. I thought, really, this is the move that you're going to make at a pivotal point, and I got to give him a lot of credit. I do like most of the moves that he's made so far, so I would have them up there in terms of improved offseason. Obviously, it helps getting the first overall pick and being able to insert a player like Gavin McKenna, but fixing the blue line a little bit, bringing in some help with Darren Radish, I think is really solid. The San Jose Sharks are a team that jumps to mind right away as a team I believe has had a really strong offseason, and you have to include the NHL draft in that. A few high picks, including Stenberg, Verhoeff on the blue line as well. I think the Sharks are a team that's had a really, really strong offseason. A little skeptical about taking on the entirety of that Darnell Nurse contract, but they do need players to play on the back end right away. So the Sharks would certainly be up there for me. And the perplexing move for me, guys, is out of New York with the Rangers and Chris Drury. I'm just not sure direction on that team right now. And as much as I love Pavel Dorofeev and what he's been able to do the last couple of years in Vegas,

0: always talking hockey with us any time of the year. Always great to visit with you, Jake. Stay well.
1: Awesome. Always great chatting with you, Raj. Asher, you have yourself a great night as well. Take care, guys.
0: Thanks, Jake. Jake Hahn joining us from SiriusXM NHL Network Radio. I'm not a fan of more regular season games. I don't 84 games, Asher. The season, all sports leagues are too bloated and too long. But if the choice is, and apparently it is from the NHL, play two more regular season games and reduce the preseason, and even most of the preseason games are largely just going to be pickup games, A versus B, split squads and everything else, good. Good. Start the regular season September 29th. I'm all for that.
2: It's going to be interesting to see, you know, whether it affects how ready these players are for the start of the regular season. I almost think it's too much to the opposite extreme, like four games, two of them played at the same time. I'd like to see it maybe, I don't know, four games, five games, but
0: Asher, the Stars don't even play
2: in
0: those games.
2: And that's the thing. I mean, it doesn't impact the players.
0: And even the call-ups only play each other. Say, well, give it a guy a chance to see what he can do. They're only playing other call-ups. That's the AHL games, players against it. Oh, to see if they can make the roster. So the first couple of games of the regular season are, yeah, I want to call them an extended training camp because the points, all points are important in the NHL, but get on with it.
2: I would only be concerned about the goalies because that was the one thing with the preseason up until now is that you'd see, you know, the top two, three goalies on the team start by only playing half the game or, you know, a period at a time, and then they kind of work their way into it, sort of the way we see pitchers do it in major league training camp. So it'll be interesting if that impacts the way goalies get ready for the season. I mean, again, I'm sure that teams will be ready to have systems in place to make sure that everybody's ready, but it'll be interesting to see if there's an adjustment.
0: That's Asher Roth. I'm Roger Lajoie. Text line 590-590. You want to weigh in on start of the NHL season, the Blue Jays. What do they do at the trade deadline? Any topic is welcome. 590-590. 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And email as well. Roger at Sportsnet590.ca. JC Abbott is managing editor and reporter at Three Down Nation. 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

0: Sportsnet tonight, Sportsnet 590, The Fan, Roger Lajoie, Asher Roth with you. One more hour. That gives us one more hour to read your text, which we will do later in this hour, we promise you. 590, 590, standard data and text rates may apply. 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So the Blue Jays and the trade deadline's been the big topic for sure. And in Toronto, of course, the World Cup. I mean, what a summer it's been. And forgotten in the mix, without question. TFC, who, of course, had to leave BMO Field and had it renamed on them while they were gone and out of sight, out of mind. But at least the league shut down. Toronto Argonauts didn't shut down. They played home games, air quotes, home games on the road. But, you know, all is said and done, they finally get to play a game in Toronto, and they're 3-4 and kind of in the mix, despite that really tough start to the season and then losing their quarterback, Chad Kelly, in the last game. J.C. Abbott joins us, managing editor, reporter, Three Down Nation, co-host of the Three Down Nation podcast. Talk about the Argos and the rest of the CFL with us tonight. J.C., great to have you on the show as always. Listen, you know what? Everything considered, going into B.C. and winning 26-12 and shutting the Lions down after losing Kelly one half into the game, coming back at 3-4, could have been a lot worse, right?
1: It really could have been. And I think these Argos have been resilient, to say the least, with the situation that they've been dealt. Now, it is on the organization to a certain extent, right? They didn't do something like the BC Lions did, where they erected a temporary facility in Kelowna to them two home games

0: during the World Cup when they were evicted in similar circumstances to the Toronto Argonauts. So some of it is on MLSC, but that's not on the players. And they've undoubtedly had unique challenges having to go out there to Guelph, to practice, to the Rogue every single week, to play additional Rogue games in some of the toughest environments to win in CFL. And while it hasn't been perfect, they're in a position right now where they haven't lost out on the potential of the playoffs down the line because of what they've done in the early half of the season. They've survived, and now it's just the home stretch for them, very much in the literal sense, because they finally get to be at home.
1: And that's kind of the beauty of, you know, a nine-team league like the CFL as well, JC, the fact that, you know, you can kind of hang around at 3-4 over the first, you know, half a dozen games or so of the season. And, you know, all of a sudden, a couple things turn around and the season's far from over. So, you know, do you think that that win over the Lions last week was kind of the start of something for this Argonauts team? Obviously, BC not having the greatest season, just one win so far. But, you know, do you think that they can build off that, or do they still have some work to do?
0: I think they still have some work to do defensively. I mean, you like some of the that you saw in that victory, but it was against Rice. And I think that's an important caveat when you're considering that defensive performance. The Argos secondary in particular still needs to prove it against legitimate quarterbacks. But to me, the bigger aspect of it is it gives you in before a bye week and before returning home. So it's sort of the moment you can finally breathe and finally relax, and to do it on a high note gives you a little bit of extra pep in your step heading into that all-important turn to BMO Field. So it was a huge victory for the Argos, and it's also a testament to keeping Nick Arbuckle around when you've got Chad Kelly, is that when he goes down, you have somebody competent, I would argue as competent as any backup in the league, to steady the ship and keep you on the right track and eventually cruise to an easy victory as they did out here against the Lions.
2: I was just going to ask you about Nick Arbuckle, so let's stay on with him, JC. I mean, you talk about a guy who's been valuable, including being the quarterback in a Grey Cup game when Chad Kelly was injured in the Eastern Final, never mind last year, never mind other times, and again against the Lions stepping in. The, you know, the mental toughness of just being able to step in and take over the offense on a minute's notice the way he has is really something to be admirable about. And, you know, Kelly has been an all-world quarterback when on the field and healthy here in Toronto in the several years he's been here. But, man, Arbuckle's contribution has been tremendous for this organization, and now they're calling upon him again. Any indication as to how long now he's going to be in this starting role?
0: Well, it sounds like the injury at Kelly is not as serious as it was initially feared, and he may not miss any time at all. We will see for certain when they return to practice after the bye week. That has not yet occurred, but it sounds like it will not have to come to Nick Arbuckle making a start. But to your point, like, he is immensely valuable to have on your roster. And there's a bunch of teams around the CFL, whether you look at the BC Lions or the Hamilton Tiger Cats in the situations they are in currently, or teams like the Calgary Stampeders and the Saskatchewan Roughriders that have legitimate quarterbacks but don't have much else behind them, that would love to have the luxury of a true veteran and a professional like Nick Arbuckle, who can salvage games in the way that he has, or step in and salvage seasons as he has in the past. It's truly as valuable as any player on your roster to have a competent backup quarterback at that level. And it cannot be stressed enough how important Nick Arbuckle can be to this team if worst comes to worst.
1: Is that common these days across the CFL to have a backup quarterback that is that capable of jumping into the starting role? And do you think that that, you know, potentially makes him a target for other teams around the league? Is anybody else looking for a starting quarterback that might want to, you know, bring him in and take a chance? Because at 32, I mean, he's got plenty of time left, and we've seen quarterbacks kind of, you know, pick up starting roles and get their careers going relatively later in the CFL.
0: Yeah, I think they're

0: definitely a lack of competent backups in the CFL. And most teams understand that you're going to, in an 18-game season, at least two guys to take snaps under center, but very few teams are able to have competent veterans that they can rely on. And unfortunately, for certain teams, that means when their quarterback goes down, that their year is essentially done, right? They're left scrambling. The Argos aren't in that position. Now, I don't think Toronto part Nick Arbuckle via trade or anything this year. There'd certainly potentially be teams interested in, depending on the injury landscape at that moment, but he's too valuable to this team right now, which looks like it will eventually be a playoff team. Now, in the offseason, is there the potential for him to go elsewhere and earn a paycheck and get a chance as a starter? You know, it depends, you know, who's retiring after this year, how the quarterback market shakes out, but you certainly have to look at something like the Ottawa Redblacks, where they don't have a definitive starter. And we know Nick Arbuckle's relationship with Ryan Dinwiddie. Maybe there's an opportunity there once his contract comes up.
1: Well, we shall see. Always interesting indeed. J.C. Abbott, managing editor, reporter at Three Down Nation, co-host of the Three Down Nation podcast with us, Roger Lajoie, Asher Roth with you on Sportsnet tonight. So the Hamilton Tiger Cats lose their quarterback as well, and it shows, although, you know, they hung in there with the Montreal Alouettes, and the Alouettes, of course, leading the East with a 5-1 record. How about Hamilton's ability to stay in games? And obviously, defensively, they were a match for the Alouettes right until the end in the fourth quarter. The Alouettes with a late touchdown, opening it up a bit heavier. What's the expectations in Hamilton? How do they survive without their top pivot? And how good are the Montreal Alouettes, do you think?
0: Well, I think the Montreal Alouettes are a fantastic football team, and I would place them at the top of the CFL right now in terms of their completeness and their explosiveness on offense. But I'm glad you brought up that Ticats defense, because they've been playing at another level since Bo Levi Mitchell went down. I think that's an extremely talented unit, and they've stepped up big time. It's kept that team in football games and allowed them to win some games that maybe otherwise they wouldn't have. That certainly has to be part of the game plan to continue. The other element is Trey Ford, right? And when we're talking about backup quarterbacks and who's competent and who's not, he's sort of the big question box, right? He's the mystery every week of what Trey Ford you're going to get. Is it going to be the explosive athlete who's making otherworldly plays and rushing for over 100 yards? Or is it going to be the guy we saw last week who keeps you in it and then all of a sudden throws a horrific interception that was indefensible and costs you the football game? I think Scott Evich is going to have a hard time reconciling those two players and adapting himself and adapting Trey Ford to that system. I like his calling thus far for Trey Ford, but it's going to be a process. And the question is, can Ford do enough with the help of that defense to keep the Ticats in the running when you've got teams like Montreal and, you know, with their offensive explosiveness coming down in the East and so many good teams in the West for a potential crossover role? It's going to be hard to make without your starting quarterback. He's got to make sure that at least he's going 500, if not better, because being less than that is not going to get them into the postseason.
2: JC, you talk about all those good teams in the West, and you know, you got the Rough Riders 4-2, you got the Blue Bombers sitting at 4-3, even the Stamps not out of it yet at 3-4, and atop the pile, the Edmonton Elks, a team that, you know, has really been swimming in futility, or at least the waters of futility, in recent years. Did anybody see a season like this coming from them?
0: I think we saw the march towards a positive change there over the last number of years when Ed Hervey came in as general manager. Some of the changes he made, now Mark Killam coming in as a head coach, is somebody who I've admired for a long time and thought would be very good in that role. But I know that everyone expected them to make jump this quickly in year two. We thought they would be better than what they were last season. But to be

0: 6-1 and to be the number one team in the West Division is a huge statement. And yes, you could argue that some of those victories, they got lucky bounces. It was tight. Maybe they're not quite as good as their record suggests, but ultimately they are still 6-1. And that's a huge testament to the people in that organization who have really scratched and clawed to put out the dumpster fire that it has been for so many years. And we're finally starting to see the fans come back into the building, which is fantastic to see after so much futility in that organization.
1: Yeah, it's been a long stretch of futility there for sure, no doubt. So, you know, JC, it's often said that the CFL season really doesn't start till Labor Day. And one of the reasons people subscribe to that is, first of all, it's a long season. It's 18 games. But second of all, you can affect your rosters very easily by NFL cuts and movement. We're still a bit away, obviously, from Labor Day. But do you expect a lot of, NFL players to make their way to the CFL again this year and be difference makers, in particular Canadians that get cut? Because as we all know, CFL rosters quite often look different after September 1.
0: Yeah, the impact of NFL cuts has sort of diminished a little bit over the last few years. The NFL rosters have expanded and teams have been able to hold on to those players for a little bit longer, but it's certainly still impactful. And there's some guys out there, some names that you'd look at, think, well, he doesn't seem like a really good chance to make an NFL roster, or he may not even be signed now, but could be impactful. I look at a linebacker like Amon Ogbonbamiga, who the Calgary Stampeders own his right, played for a number of years with the Los Angeles Chargers and Chicago Bears. He's been a free agent for a few months now. NFL camps open, is yet to be signed. Could he make it back up north? Hugely impactful for a team like the Stampeders. And then you also look at some of the guys who are in camps from a BC Lions perspective out here in Vancouver. Robert Carter Jr., their fantastic rookie defensive back who made so many spectacular plays last season, is with the Indianapolis Colts. But how much of a look are they really going to give to a guy who's 5'8" and 175 pounds? You know, that's tough to make an NFL roster with those measurements. So could he be available in a month or so to potentially come up here and boost that BC Lions defense? These are the types of things you're looking at. It's not going to be 10 new bodies coming in that are going to change the course of your entire roster. But if you can add just that one key piece, that can be enough to push you over the hump, especially when injuries start to take a toll late in the season.
2: So, JC, we're almost at the halfway mark of the season, a couple more games to go till we get there. And obviously, this is the first CFL season since Commissioner Stuart Johnson implemented some of these new rule changes. What's been the feedback so far, not just from observers, but from the players and the coaches? Are they enjoying the changes? Are there any, negative views to them? Because, I mean, all in all, it seems like just seeing the reaction online, the fans seem to be enjoying them despite the initial backlash.
0: Well, I think you really have to look at the changes in two parts, because the changes that came into place this 2026 are not overly significant. You're talking about tweaks to the clock rules. You're talking about teams being on opposite sidelines. Like, these are little things that I do genuinely believe have made the league better. And I think there's general consensus to that point. The question is, what will it look like in 2027 when the big changes come in, when the field dimensions change, when the goalposts move? And there's still a lot of skepticism there, I think, from traditionalist fans. And it gets brought up consistently, or has been through the first part of the season, because we've had a number of, exciting missed field goal returns for touchdowns that have changed the outcomes of football games. And we know that for the most part, that's going to go away when those goalposts move. So I think there's a number of players that would like to see them stay, just because they make a living doing that, and it's such an exciting, game-changing play. And there's fans that want to see that play maintained. On the flip side, we've also seen a couple of passes go off goalposts, which is exactly why the league wants to move those goalposts back. And you listen to somebody like Cody Fajardo, who had a point conversion taken away from him the other game, talk about how he's happy to see the goalposts

0: was moved because that's not going to occur anymore. So there's differences of opinions, but I don't think we can really make a full interpretation of the rule changes at this point because the significant ones have yet to occur.
1: Yeah, next year going to be a very different story in terms of that, JC. And maybe just before we let you go, outline some of those coming next season, because I think next year, once they get in there, and I know the CFL purists when they first announced, especially the playoff format next year, which is a significant difference as well.
0: Yeah, there's some big changes just overall. The field dimensions, you know, the field is going to shrink from 110 yards to 100 yards, same as the NFL. The width of the field will be maintained. The goalposts move from the front of the end zone to the back of the end zone, and those end zones will shrink to 15 yards instead of 20. So you're getting a shorter field overall with, you know, longer field goals in the hope that teams will attempt to go for touchdowns more often when they're in the offensive zone. And that will add more exciting scoring plays versus more kicking plays to the game. And then the playoff format next year, we will only see one team miss the playoffs when we go to this new format, which will be a significant shift considering you're in a 9-team league and 8 teams are going to be in. There's also the opportunity in that first round that, you know, you're playing for a bye in the first round of the playoff, which means if you lose in that first round as one of the top seeds, you'll actually get another opportunity. It's not going to be a single elimination in this new format. So a lot of shifts. I'm skeptical of the new playoff format. I'm not overly in favor of the rule or the field dimension changes either, but certainly the league is being ambitious here in hoping to attract new fans and really modernize to match their positive progress when it comes to the television broadcast contract.
1: We shall see. It's quite a departure compared to what we've seen in the CFL before. They need to grow the league. There's no question about it, but they certainly do not want to rock the boat with their many longtime fans. And next season will be the litmus test for that for sure. JC Abbott is a managing editor, reporter at Three Down Nation, co-host of Three Down Nation, the podcast. Argos finally return to Toronto next week for their first home game of the season. JC, always nice to chat with you. Thanks so much.
0: Thanks for having me on, guys.
1: That's JC Abbott joining us from Three Down Nation. I don't know, you know, Asher, what it takes, if there's anything. This is such an old topic. It's almost like talking about the junior hockey in Toronto, why nobody wants to watch junior hockey, or why the Marlies don't get more fans, and the CFL goes hand in hand. And these changes next season are certainly substantial. Shrinking the field, bringing the goalpost in, making it a tighter product, encouraging more, and the playoff system takes a lot of figuring. Like JC described it, but didn't really get into the whole thing about it. You can lose a playoff game now and still play next week. And it's like, wow. And it's an attempt to attract new fans. I just really wonder if that's not just shuffling the chairs on the deck of the Titanic, if that's the case. I'm full disclosure, big fan of the league, always have been. I love the CFL. But I don't know if that's the answer.
2: Yeah, it almost reminds me of the way that, like, the big curling tournaments, like the Brier and the Scotties happen, where, you know, semifinal, or the, you know, the way that the knockout round happens is a team can lose one of those games and still find themselves in the semifinal and headed towards the final. So it's going to be interesting. It's tough as well in a league that doesn't necessarily get the same sort of coverage as the big five sports leagues. Can you really include MLS in that now? I don't think so. But, you know, throughout the course of my lifetime, I've seen the popularity of the Argos kind of, you know, go up and down. I mean, my heyday was watching Doug Flutie, Daryl Mitchell, pinball out there. And, you know, the league hasn't quite had the same degree of star power, I want to say, since then. And yet you watch it and it's a beautiful product. You've got teams in markets that don't have major sports, whether it's the Rough Riders, you know, to a lesser degree, the Red Blacks, obviously, they've got the Senators, the Blue Bombers, in a market that's also got the Winnipeg Jets. But it's obviously, like you said, Raj, a league that needs to figure out a way to grow its viewership and you know, bring in fans that are younger than the stereotypical CFL fan. And I don't see why it's not a thing, because the NFL is as popular as ever. Yes, it's not the same quality, but it's still a great product to go out and see. And, you know, we've seen that since the Argos moved to BMO Field, away from kind of the big cavernous stadium that was Rogers Center at a time that they just were not drawing fans. It was not a stadium that was necessarily conducive to watching football to the same extent that we see at BMO. So you'd really like to see them kind of bring in some players that turn that around, that move that needle, and bring in some younger fans to really get into the sport. And it'll be interesting to see if these changes can do that for them.
1: And it's especially frustrating if you're a CFL fan, because you look around and Asher Sports has never been more popular. I mean, look at the proliferation of women's sports and how well the WNBA is doing. And I'm talking Toronto now, but even throughout all over Canada, how popular the Toronto Temple have already become, the PWHL. Amateur sports is growing. Play-by-play sports has never been more valuable than it is now, because it's PVR proof. We all know that. It just seems to be in a real growth thing. There's lots of sports to talk about. Canadian athletes are doing so much better in tennis, golf, basketball, soccer. Like, everything seems to be growing and on the up. And then there's the CFL, and it just seems to be stuck in the mud, and it's frustrating, and it's difficult, because, you know, I like to talk about them, but you can't talk about it without bringing up that aspect of it. Dick on the from Coldwater on the text line says, talking about the CFL, great job, keep up the good work. So Dick, thank you, enjoys the CFL. Another texter, got to get him, because Darcy in Northern Manitoba is a big CFL fan who always says, go Bombers, enjoying the show. And he says, I'm waiting for the NFL to start up too. Can't wait for the Leafs to start up. And he says, as for the Jays, keep it as it is and see what happens. So Darcy, thank you. So they're out there. You know, there are fans and throughout the country, more here than in Toronto. But while other sports continue to grow by exponential leaps and bounds, to see the CFL having the same discussion is perplexing to me. I just don't know why they can't find their niche. I know Toronto maybe is a bad example, because it's too big a city, too tough a place. I know they got all kinds of great promotions for their first home game. They're giving away retro Argo jerseys, the first 10,000 fans. They've got an all-you-can-eat zone. Like, they're just doing anything they can to get the product going. And it's spinning wheels. And I agree with you. The product is great. It's not the NFL, but it can't be. It's not trying to be. Neither is college football in the United States. But people love both. And for whatever reason, it just doesn't go that out. And I'm a big fan, and one of the finest people in this city, and well, finest people on the planet, is Michael Pinball Clements, who I've known for years, who still has one of the great records in sports. 8 Grey Cup rings. He is 8-0 in Grey Cup games as a player, a coach, and a team president. Nobody's ever done that, and it does not get the end. Pinball gets enough attention, I guess, but the product just doesn't get it. And I'm out of answers. I just hope it finds a way. And if these rule changes do it, well, then I like them. If they don't, I don't like them at all.
2: Yeah.
1: And I don't like 8 out of 9 teams in the playoffs. That's ridiculous.
2: No, it's a bit ridiculous. There needs to be some sort of separation between the haves and the have not, so to speak. If you're that one team that doesn't make the playoffs, what does that say about you? But you raise a good point, Raj. I mean, you brought up kind of how, you know, everybody calls Toronto a hockey city, and yet we don't see that reflected in the attendance numbers of the minor league teams, whether it's the junior teams, whether it is the Marlies, even after they went on that run. Obviously in the playoffs, they were selling out Coca-Cola Coliseum, but you know, this isn't a city that necessarily packs rinks throughout the GTA, really, despite the Maple Leafs being the monolith that they are. And what's interesting, too, is that you are seeing the growth of other kind of smaller scale Canadian leagues, whether it's the Canadian Elite Basketball League, the Canadian Premier League for soccer. You mentioned the PWHL. I think women's sports are a whole other conversation because

0: they've just exploded in popularity, which is just fantastic to see. But yeah, I just wonder, like you said, an interesting promotion to try to draw people out. Maybe it's the sort of thing where MLSE has to sort of find a way to cross promote the Argos with some of the teams that are doing better in this city, whether it's the Leafs, the Raptors, even TFC, although they've had their struggles. You've got to think that there is a way to draw more people in, just a way to convince people to go out, watch the product. Obviously BMO going down by the exhibition grounds, making a night of it. You've got to really find a way to make it a draw. And I remember this was a conversation when I lived in Ottawa and the discussion around trying to get more fans to go to Senators games, to go to Canadian Tire Center. At the time, it was Scotiabank Place. And, you know, it was this discussion around how far the arena was from downtown. And, you know, I spoke to city councilors in the area that were, you know, trying to convince people, okay, come out and we'll give you a discounted meal. You can stay at a hotel and you can go watch the game. Whether it's something like that, packages, just a way to draw a younger audience and convince people to come out consistently is something that they've really got to figure out, not just in Toronto, but also in markets like Vancouver, like Montreal, that don't have or that do have bigger teams, that you've got to find a way to draw from that market of fans and viewers.
1: Yeah, you think you could find 20, 25,000 people to go out on a regular basis, but easier said than done, I guess, for sure. 590-590 is the text line. Standard data and text rates may apply. Name and location. If you're texting, we'll read your text right to the top of the hour. 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It's Sportsnet tonight. 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

0: on Sportsnet 590, The Fan, Roger Lajoie, Asher Roth with you for a few more moments. And we will go to our overnight programming, our great lineup of shows tomorrow. Trade deadline gets closer and closer. I know it's getting tiresome. Got an email I'm going to read in a couple of seconds. You guys have been talking about the trade deadline forever. It's like, yeah, yeah. But it is a big topic. It is coming to crunch time. And this year, Asher, one thing about the trade deadline, they haven't given us fresh material because there's been a couple small trades, right? And trade gets made. Sometimes you see, you know, as you get closer, a few more. I'm wondering if tomorrow, Friday, and an off day, not just for the Jays, but a few teams, Wednesday into Thursday, is that kind of, you know, the lump period of the week in baseball where there's some, maybe that kick starts and they got enough time and it's a good time to. One thing, you know, doesn't get mentioned a lot is when trades are made, not very often, but sometimes the trade is made and it's okay, don't tell anybody until tomorrow because they don't want, or they want the deal like the guys. They want to make the deal on an off day, or they don't want to make the deal where the guy's in L.A. and he's got to go by himself on a flight after he just got traded to catch up with the team somewhere else, or they don't want to do it at home. You know what I mean?
1: Or in the middle of the game where they got to say goodbye. I mean, we've seen that plenty of times.
0: Oh, man, how awkward is that? Oh. You know, guys hugging in the fifth inning. Oh, I just got traded. I got to leave. Like, that's pretty poor. Yeah, hope something happens in the next day or two, and I guess it'll be busy with all this chatter, but I'm still thinking we might wind up being a little disappointed in terms of the activity. There's just too many teams still think they can win.
1: Too many teams think they can win, and there's too much uncertainty going into next season, Rog, with the, you know, looming potential strike or lockout or whatever it's going to be, the strife.

0: between the owners and the players. And so I think teams are, a lot of teams are just unsure of how to proceed. You know, what is next season going to be? And, you know, if teams are potentially considering selling, well, if you sell off assets and then next season you potentially have even more guys that would be expiring in terms of their contracts going into, you know, then you're talking about 2028. And there's just so much uncertainty and so much unknown that I think teams are a little reluctant to pull the trigger. And, you know, put on top of that, the fact that there is just so much parity, so much mediocrity, even below that. I mean, just so many teams that just don't look good this season. Even the teams with good records, you can pick apart so many ways that they're flawed, as you said earlier in the show, Raj. So yeah, you'd love to see some team. I mean, I saw the rumor going around earlier today about the Miami Marlins. You'd love for one team to just pull the plug, say, yeah, okay, everybody, you know what? Whatever. We've got a decent enough record. We're not going anywhere. Here's Otto Lopez. Here's Sandy Alcantara. You know, just do something. Give people something to talk about. Obviously, teams don't operate that way, but I think a lot of observers who are tired of the same talking points would love to see that.
1: Carl, on email at roger@sportsnet590.ca, says, boys, I'm enjoying the show, but man, Raj, every day this trade deadline, it's driving me crazy. Not just you, and you do a good job talking about it, but my goodness, it's such a long period of time to be talking and no trades really coming. I know there's been the odd trade, but my goodness, I cannot wait until this trade deadline is done and we can move on to other topics. Carl, thanks. I agree. But Carl, I think you understand, and like he's emailed the show before, Carl, and I'll drop your reply. Asher, we have to talk about it because it is a topic. And it's the same kind of thing when you're doing radio shows or whatever. It appears repetitive, but here's another thing that's going to be a topic moving forward now with this latest news on the Kawhi thing. We're going to be talking about the Kawhi situation until it's resolved. Mm-hmm. And that may not be until 2027 now, heaven help us all. So we stick with it. But Carl, I hear you. It is. And we'll see what happens. We'll see how active a trade deadline it is. But that's part and parcel of what we do in the business. That's what people are talking about. So that's what we talk about. Richard in Quebec City. I agree with you, Roger. Do you remember at the beginning of the season, a lot of people who wanted to trade the team right now were saying the 2026 team looked better than the 2025 roster? Yeah, I think a lot of people thought that at the start of the year. Okamoto was in. Cease was added, right? You know, Bo was gone. I don't think anyone thought the Blue Jays were going to be worse, right? I agree the potential for a lost season throws a wrench into the wheels, but this team's a fun team to watch. When they're clicking, I still believe in them. And yes, we should try to get better, but I don't believe things are as bad as people are saying. Richard, thank you. I asked the question, I'll ask you a direct answer. Are the Blue Jays a bad baseball team, or are they a good baseball team having a bad season?
0: I think it's got to be the latter. You look at the talent around the roster, and I mean... it could also be that there's something in the middle. I don't think that they're a bad baseball team, but I think you are seeing the result of regression from players that, frankly, going into this season, you knew there was a possibility they were going to regress, whether it's George Springer. And I think the toe injury certainly didn't help things in terms of speeding up that regression, or at the very least making it more difficult for him to get going. But, you know, what we're seeing from Kevin Gausman this season is not outside the realm of what to expect from a 35, 36-year-old starting pitcher who has barely missed any time over the course of his career. What we're seeing from Shane Bieber when he, you know, took that contract option. A lot of observers said that that wasn't just him being sentimental and wanting to be a part of the Blue Jays vibes, that there was something wrong with his arm. So, you know, again, I don't think it's a bad team, but I do think that there was some regression that could have been seen as somewhat predictable. The problem is you were not predicting your highest paid player, who's right in the middle of his prime, having statistically one of the worst seasons of all time for a player of his caliber. And I think that is the thing that you just have to constantly look at with the magnifying glass. If Vladdy were, and I've said this so many times, even a reasonable facsimile of what he is most capable of being, this team is in a significantly better position, probably above 500, maybe not atop the division, but certainly not in the basement of the AL East. So

0: you know, it's a convoluted answer. I don't think it's a bad team, but they need that one really good player to play like a really good player.
1: Vladdy's terrible season is right at the top of the list of reasons why the team is where it's at. There's no disputing that. The numbers don't lie. And I think, again, the comparison between last year's team, and thank you for the text, and this year's team, Vladdy, Kirk, Springer, Barger largely due to injuries. That's a big, big loss.
0: Varsho.
1: That's five guys way off. I mean, it's too much. It's 5-9 to your lineup that you're counting on. It is not producing on a regular basis and nowhere near their career, never mind best, averages. Never mind best. I'm not expecting Springer to have the year he had last year at age 36. He was a marvel last year. It was incredible. And he has picked it up recently, which that's why you still have hope. And Vladdy, well, I think we're all trying to figure out what's happened to Vladdy. Rico and Barry on the text line says, losing Ponce, Barger, and counting on Santander and losing him as well, amongst others, this team wasn't supposed to look like this. Give him a pass because we'll be back next year. Keep packing the dome. Ownership will continue supporting this team as well. Rico and Barry, thank you. Yeah, Santander, sometimes you even forget he's on the team. He has played so little in his 2 years here. I don't think there's any worries, Rico and Asher and everybody, that this ownership is ever going to be a skinflint ownership anymore. There's no doubt. They've seen it started. You know what? The big start was the failed chase of Ohtani. And the fact that I think, even though it failed, and you can say what you want, maybe you think, oh, Ohtani was never going to sign with the Jays. Well, end of the day, it was the Jays and the Dodgers, and they were making an offer of substantial, and when they lost it, they saw the absolutely intense scrutiny and hysteria over that. And this team in the past have signed Gausman and, you know, Robbie Ray. They brought in some big contracts over the years. I don't think you have to worry about that anymore. I think attendance going to be tougher selling tickets next year if this team finishes last in the American League East than it was this previous year. I got that, but I think that's solid. That's another reason for optimism. So I can see the Blue Jays always being a top five team, payroll team, and if they are, then things can turn around in a hurry, and I still think there's enough of a nucleus here that 2027 should be a lot better, but I'm not even bailing on 2026. That's how optimistic I am, I guess.
0: Yeah, no, and the state of the league makes it so that I think you really cannot pull the plug until probably for another couple of weeks, and depending on what they do at the trade deadline. I really do think, though, Raj, I mean, you name-dropped Cody Ponce there. I think that was, frankly, the turning point of the season. I don't think they have recovered from the emotional jolt that came from watching him get driven off the field on the, you know, on the cart, so to speak. I think that just shook some of these players to their core, and they just have not looked like themselves. Whether that shook up the entire chemistry of the team is up for debate, and I'm sure we'll never get a proper answer to that. But for me, I mean, I was there on the opening weekend of the season. I saw the third game against the Athletics, another one of those games. I mean, the first two games of the season, I want to say they came back to win, and then that day, all the vibes just seemed to be immaculate as they were the previous season. You could still feel the buzz in the stadium like you could during 2025. And I think when Cody Ponce went down, it just everything fell apart from there. And then you just started to see injury after injury. George Springer broke his toe. Alejandro Kirk went down. Vladdy never found himself. The pitchers started falling and struggling. And Jeff Hoffman lost his job as closer. And it's just way too much to overcome. And you mentioned it. I mean, 5/9 of your starting lineup. And I've seen the comparison of wins above replacement for the top 5-6 offensive players this season compared to last season. And it's just way too much to overcome. And again, that's my response when you see people calling for Ross Atkins' head and blaming him for the way this season has gone. Again, the offseason went as well as you could possibly want it to go. Dylan Cease, big signing, big exciting, big splash. He's a Cy Young candidate. Tyler Rogers is one of the best relievers in baseball. Kazuma Okamoto's been unbelievable, leads the team in home runs. And if you went into, you know, at the start of the season, you went up to somebody and said, the Blue

0: Blue Jays would have a Cy Young candidate, the best setup man in baseball, the best closer in baseball, or a top two or three, and a potential rookie of the year candidate who's leading the league in home runs. I don't think you'd assume that they're dead last in the American League East.
1: No, it was it's been one thing after another, and the Ponce injury was really a horrific thing to watch. And again, you know, you talk about the start of the year, there was a surplus of pitching, even when they signed Max Scherzer. Why do you want Scherzer? There's enough pitchers on this team. It's kind of ridiculous. Ponce goes down. Scherzer goes down. We forgot about Barrios.
0: Yep.
1: Barrios never pitched. Eric Lauer didn't go down, but fell in the doghouse of Schneider. Didn't like the fact he was there was an opener used. Wound up getting traded to Dodgers, where he's pitched pretty well. Bieber didn't show up until halfway through the year. Your Savage was slower coming up. What I just mentioned, six starters. Like, I mean, it's a lot. And again, sounds like an excuse, but it may not be an excuse, but it's definitely an explanation. And it did start with Ponce for sure. Claudio in King City says, hey guys, if the Reds help us tonight, we'd be 4.5 back for the final wild card. A good weekend, and who knows, maybe we get to 3 games back. Is that enough to make management pump the brakes on selling? Claudio, good question. I don't know what that number is, but the Guardians lead the Reds 6-1 in the 8th inning tonight. So it looks like it's going to be 5.5 back with an off day tomorrow. Going to be hard to get within 2 or 3 games, because that's, I think, a very different field than 5 or 6. But even at that, Asher, there's still 50 games left when the trade deadline's gone, right? Now, I know a lot of teams to leapfrog. That's still pretty close. But I don't know what that number is, and I can't help but think management has probably already made up its mind what it wants to do.
0: You'd think so, but I think we've seen way too many cases in this market, whether it's with the Leafs, with the Raptors, and even with the Blue Jays, that, you know, they may be holding off until the very last minute and seeing what happens this weekend against a Cardinals team that, you know, we're watching them right now taking on the Cubs. It's a very beatable team with a lot of guys I do not recognize in their starting lineup. So the opportunity's there. If the Blue Jays happen to have a miracle weekend where you pick up 2 or 3 wins and the teams ahead of them have, you know, rough goes in the next 2 or 3 games, who knows? But even then, I think, as we've been discussing throughout the show, Raj, they'd be wise to probably, you know, sell off some of their expiring pieces, maybe not all of them. Probably would be wiser to hold on to guys with term and see what happens if you enjoy.

0: inject some fresh blood onto this roster.
1: Todd in Caledon East. And Todd, thank you for your comments. I will say hi to our buddy indeed and appreciate your comments very much, Todd. He says the Blue Jays season, in one word for me, is sad. They can't blow it up. There's some good pieces, but I think Springer, Hoffman, Kirk, as much as it pains me, and Varsho need to go. We won't get much back, but I think it's about cutting our losses and adding to the team now, and you can make splashes in the off season. Todd, thanks very much. I would remove Kirk from that mix in terms of, I'm not saying that you wouldn't consider trading anybody, but value for Kirk would be very, very high. Catchers are in big demand, and his contract is not a backbreaker for sure, and you really come to appreciate catchers when you don't have one. So outside of that, I already talked about Hoffman earlier, and Varsho, Springer, Gausman expiring contracts, yeah, go ahead. That doesn't necessarily mean you're going to be worse because these guys aren't having great seasons. That's the great irony of it. They're not playing all that well. So how much worse are you going to get?
0: But then the question is, what do you get back for them? And I think, you know, in the case of Gausman, I've heard a number of commentators make the point that, yeah, I mean, even though he's having an off season for him, a 4.5 ERA, 4-10 record, obviously wins and losses don't mean as much as they used to. But this is a guy who was trusted in the highest leverage. I mean, he was their go-to guy in the postseason last year, even after not having the best season of his time in Toronto. So you would have to think that, again, we talked about the impact of change of scenery. Maybe if, you know, Gausman has been impacted by the frustration of this season, goes to a new setting, you know, an opportunity to have another chase for a ring. Who knows? I think Gausman definitely has some value. Does Dalton Varsho have value at this point after the season he's had, even though he had a great day both at the plate and in the field today? His defense has been a problem throughout the year. So, I mean, if you can get anything for him with an expiring contract,

0: That's Asher Roth. I'm Roger Lajoie. Have a great night, everybody. 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

0: does it look like? Could they be a landmine for a lot of folks? One? Oh, they got the Jets. Well, there you go. I mean, they got a real tough schedule after that. They better hope they get that first win. If they lose to the Jets in week one, everything I just said about giving them some credit and giving them some hope, it'll go right down the drain if they lose to the Jets in week one. Because after that, they play the Eagles, then they play the Giants on the road, then the Ravens on the road, then the Texans. I mean, my gosh, that four-game stretch right there, that is brutal. That is brutal. And I know some folks think, oh, well, the Giants are a 500 team, Pat. Not in my opinion. They're a 10-win team. They're going to make the playoffs. So I see four straight playoff teams there. Even if you don't think the Giants are that great, it's on the road, and it's Brian Daboll's former team. That'll be an emotional one. How about that? Week one, you get Saleh's revenge. Week three, you get Daboll's revenge. But, yeah, if the Titans do look good and they clobber the Jets in week one, then who knows? Maybe they might surprise a lot of teams this year. 310-840-4910. That's the number to join the show, 310-840-4910. We'll get to some of your calls and your texts when we return. Get you a scoreboard update as well. I'm Pat Boyle. This is BetMGM Tonight right here on Westwood One Sports.
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15: 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I'm Pat Boyle. Phone number to join the show, 310-840-4910. 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

0: 26 season, man. As far as the extension goes, just to wrap things up here on the convo, the Texans should be eager to get a deal done this offseason because, as Fat Joe said, yesterday's price is not today's price, and I'm banking on Stroud having a massive bounce-back campaign coming up here in 2026. Pay him now, because if you wait till next offseason, when Drake May and Jaden Daniels and Caleb Williams and Bo Nix are all extension eligible, like I said, man, that price only going to go up. The Texans are going to be one of the most exciting teams to follow coming up here during the 2026 season, man. We are just getting rolling, though, baby, on a Wednesday night edition of Westwood One Sports Night with the youngest and Charles and O'Willingham getting you up to 3 a.m. Eastern time. We took our first stop of our NFL training camp tour. We were in Ashburn, Virginia earlier this morning, getting an up-close and personal look at the Washington Commanders. We will recap practice at 1 a.m. Eastern time and be joined by Commander safety Jeremy Reeves. Our training camp tour continues tomorrow, as I mentioned, with the Baltimore Ravens. We'll be out in the Charm City getting a up-close and personal look at the Jesse Minter era. We'll have Zay Flowers on YouTube as a YouTube exclusive. So make sure you continue to like, subscribe, and comment, man. Westwood One Sports Night on YouTube. Get exclusive YouTube, exclusive content on YouTube all throughout training camp here on Westwood One Sports Night. Let's do this. Let's keep things on the National Football League. Coming up on the other side of the break, we talked last night about Kyle Shanahan and the distractions that are currently plaguing the San Francisco 49ers. I'll tell you how things have gone from bad to worse for the Niners next here on Westwood One Sports Night. Football is back. 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

in full swing. NFL Back Together Weekend coming up this weekend as well. I'll be out boots on the ground in Pittsburgh for Back Together Weekend, out in Latrobe, PA, and out at St. Vincent College, the fourth stop on our Westwood One Sports Night training camp tour, where we'll go to seven different training camps over the course of about 9 to 10 days. Our next stop is tomorrow in Baltimore with the Ravens. In lieu of that, I want to continue our division preview series, putting the AFC North under the microscope. Who is going to win a division that I think is as wide open as any in the National Football League, if I'm being honest, man.

0: Steelers quarterback Aaron Rodgers, because y'all know I was not a big proponent of him returning for the 2026 season. We got some more insight yesterday as to why Aaron Rodgers is back for 2026.
1: What is it? Why is this it?
2: I thought last year might be it. And then Mike got hired and I talked to the wife and she said, you can do one more year. So I said, well, let's see if it works out. And then it kind of all came together.
3: We just talked to DK earlier and he said, well, you know, saying it's the last year might just be something that I said, you know, make it this year and you want to come back another year. Do you think you'll have any kind of debate or?
2: No, zero debate.
0: What are the odds that Aaron Rodgers is like pulling a Manti Te'o? We've never seen this man's wife. And I don't know what woman out there would have the patience to deal with his ass in a real deal setting. But man.
4: He brings her up all the time. He's like asking for us.
0: I know.
4: Because he is such a public figure and he's been in public relationships. Not that everyone needs to know everything about your relationship, but
0: didn't
4: him
0: he
4: in
0: date
4: particular.
0: Danica Patrick?
4: What's that?
0: But didn't he date Danica Patrick?
4: Yeah, it didn't go well. And Olivia Munn didn't go well. And Shailene Woodley didn't go well.
0: He knows how to pick them, though. I guess, right? Kind of.
4: I mean, more or less. Those are all attractive women. But it's just he constantly mentions the wife. And then he gets very weird when people will be like, well, let's see a picture of your wife.
0: Yeah. It is strange, man. 310-840-4910 is the number. I want you all to be getting a lot up on the phones with this. We're in Baltimore tomorrow. The next stop on our Westwood One Sports Night training camp tour. We'll take a visit to Baltimore to check out the Ravens. It's a Wednesday here on Westwood One Sports Night, so you know how we get down. Our division preview series continues. Who is most likely to win the AFC North coming up in 2026? I'll give you my official prediction, plus take your calls on it next here on Westwood One Sports Night.
5: The NBA has reshaped in one summer. LeBron and Jaylen Brown are in Philly. Giannis is headed to Miami. Paul George is a Celtic. And that's just the Eastern Conference. Who will challenge the Knicks for the NBA crown? Westwood One Sports.
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0: Hey, thanks for having me.
1: Yes, sir. Appreciate you chiming in.
0: Yeah, I think Lamar Jackson and the Baltimore Ravens have a clear higher ceiling than anyone in that, you know, in the region. So I think they can go for it. I think, honestly, if Lamar Jackson can, you know, take those safe throws instead of going for long shots, that they can trust their defense. And on paper, I mean, they're stronger than anyone really out there. So if they can, they can really chime in and lock in, they got more grit. I believe we might see Lamar Jackson, while he's healthy, you know, the best season he may ever have. So I have high hopes for him. I think he deserves it. Been watching this man since high school, since he did that crazy play right before going into the end zone.
1: Yes, sir.
0: And so, yeah, I would love to see him do something, you know, significant to the point where maybe he might bring a Super Bowl to Baltimore.
1: It'd be huge, man. I appreciate the call. The other piece that I have conveniently omitted about Baltimore and what their Achilles heel was last year, this Ravens defense in 2026, it did not look like your traditional Baltimore Ravens defense. They couldn't get after the passer consistently. There were major, major issues for that group in the secondary. And they were, you know, battered by injury. This offseason, they've gotten, some really good news when it comes to their defense. They got some really good news earlier this afternoon as well. It's Justin Madubuike not going to be on the physically unable to perform list. He's ready to go in practice for the first time since week two of last year. So getting him back in the fold, I think it's going to be huge. As much as we talk about Lamar Jackson and the Ravens' offense, I do believe their defense is the determining factor for their success coming up in 2026. Last year, what were they ranked? Like 24th in the NFL in terms of yards per game allowed? And then the thing that I go back to over the course of my lifetime, I'm 28 years of age, right? Over my entire life, the Ravens have always had a pass rush. Always had a pass rush. Last year, they didn't. And it had a lot to do with Madubuike not being in the lineup. You get him back, you make the trade to acquire Trey Hendrickson. You got Travis Jones coming back. You got year two of Mike Green. They're cooking with gas when it comes to their pass rush. I believe the Ravens defense will be much improved coming up in 2026. And if they are, this could be the year that they finally get over the hump. Dan is in New Jersey wanting to chime in on the AFC North. Dan, what you got for us, man?
2: Hey, now, how you doing, brother?
1: Doing good, brother. Appreciate you chiming in, man.
2: All right, so first, I'm just going to say I'm a Steeler fan, but this is completely unbiased. I want to run through the whole division because you have, real quick. All right? One, I'm never going to believe in the Browns. I think they're between them and the Jets are two of the most disorganized, dysfunctional franchises ever. So I just can never believe in them. Lamar, yes, what Lamar has to do to get the monkey off his back, he has to at least bring them to a Super Bowl and play well in that Super Bowl. Mm-hmm. It's without a doubt. Like, that's what has to happen because no one's going to believe in them until at least gets them there. I personally believe the Bengals are the best team in this division. Okay. I think they're going to their, actually my Super Bowl pick going there with the Eagles.
1: Wow. Okay.
2: I believe
1: so you got Eagles, yeah. Bengals in the Super Bowl is what you're saying.
2: Yeah, that was my pick.
1: Okay.
2: But I want to give you my take on the Steelers.
1: Yes, sir.
2: One, nobody cares about Aaron Rodgers' wife. Who cares if she exists? I don't even care about this man. All right. I don't know why nobody really talked about this or brought this up last year. If you remember in that playoff game last year, at the end of the game, when the game was over, this man took himself out of the game.
1: He did. Hold on, though, pal. Dan, he was getting his ass handed to him. He was getting broken in half.
2: That's fine. But he got him in that mess, right?
1: That's true.
2: So let me tell you something. Mm-hmm. Can you tell me, or can I ask you something? Can you tell me the last time you saw a starting quarterback, a legit starting quarterback in this league, in a playoff game that is losing, that leaves the game due to non-injury at the end of the game?
1: Just checking himself out.
2: Everybody else take their licks with everybody else.
1: Yeah.
2: I'm sorry.
1: It's abnormal. And I'm glad you double-clicked on it. It highlights it perfectly. I'm going to let you run, Dan, because we're up against the clock. I appreciate you as always, man. 310-840-4910. Taking your calls on the AFC North, the division that could be one of the most competitive in all of the National Football League coming up in 2026. I've got the Baltimore Ravens ending up on top and winning that division. I also think Lamar Jackson gets over his postseason bugaboos coming up in 2026. What say you? 310-840-4910. Who do you got winning the AFC North? We'll take your calls on that. Plus, one of the newest head coaches in the NFL, Mike LaFleur, put his foot in his mouth. How? We'll let you hear from him next here on Western World Sports Night.
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0: put Lamar's numbers under the microscope, clearly he is just a totally different quarterback in the regular season and in the postseason. The other thing I think you got to do, too, is, I mean, Todd Monken, what was it, 2024? The way that they self-sabotaged themselves in 24 by just not throwing the football or not running, not being balanced enough, rather, in that postseason game, not handing it off and running it after having just so much success in that game and throughout the season as a rushing team. I don't know if you can put all of the postseason woes on Lamar. Todd Monken wears some of it for what happened in 2024 as well. 310-840-4910. Ryan is in Columbus wanting to check in. Ryan, what's going on, man? Welcome in to Westwood One Sports Night. What you got for us?
1: Thanks for taking my call.
0: Yes, sir.
1: I'm a Steelers fan. I think it's going to be the Ravens. I like Jesse Minter a lot as their head coach. Hopefully that gets their stuff together on defense. Mm-hmm. But I will say, as a fan of the Steelers, don't sleep on them. I think one thing that doesn't really get talked about as much with McCarthy is his hires. And I think that was something that Tomlin kind of held the team back with. I questioned some of his hires, especially for the offensive side of the ball. Mm-hmm. And I wasn't much of a fan of Terrell Austin for the defense. So I think some of the hires he had, Patrick Graham, I think will be interesting. One of his big strengths, at least, was adapting, which doesn't say much. But
0: well, he didn't have no talent in Vegas. He didn't have no talent in Vegas, so he had to adapt. So I think that's why they used that to describe him. But
1: yeah, I mean, from what he had in Vegas, I mean, outside Max Crosby,
0: he made a dollar out of 15 cents is the best way that I will put it, man. And I think that's a good point. I do feel like he's going to be able to maximize the personnel that Pittsburgh has on defense. I appreciate the call as always, brother. 310-840-4910 is the number here on Westwood One Sports Night. I believe the Baltimore Ravens are going to walk away the champs of the AFC North coming up in 2026. What say you? 310-840-4910 is the number. We'll take your calls on who is going to win the AFC North. Plus, we got a bunch of other things to get to coming up here in this 1 a.m. hour on the East Coast as well. As promised, I'll let you hear the ridiculous comments made from new Cardinals head coach Mike LaFleur. Plus, we will recap Commanders practice from earlier this morning. Myself, Denton Day, out there, boots on the ground for practice number one of a pivotal year number three for the Washington Commanders. We'll also be joined in this 1 a.m. hour by Commanders Pro Bowl safety and special teamer Jeremy Reeves, as he gave us an exclusive here on Westwood One Sports Night. So much to get to, so much to look forward to as we get ready to enter the 1 a.m. hour on the East Coast. We'll preview the Commanders and let you hear from Mike LaFleur next.
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0: You said 94? Okay, 94. I got to look that up because I don't... I was struggling seeing that.
1: I just... It's still a crazy feat for one. And I'm wondering, like,
0: He's right.
1: But how would that be possible if at that point in time there was only two wild cards?
0: There was only three divisions.
1: Yeah,
0: so in the current format with a four-division league, it's never happened before. But in a previous format where there was only three, so you got three wild cards, that's how it happened.
1: Rob is in Connecticut wanting to check in with us. What's going on, Rob?
2: What's up, Linnell? How you doing? Wow, you doing, Linnell? That was a lot of information to take in with that last caller, my friend.
1: Bruce is a brainiac, man. That's what we're going to start calling Bruce the brainiac.
2: Man. Oh, man. Listen, it's good to catch up with you. I'm one of your biggest fans, you know that, because I'm a big sports talk radio person because I am legally blind, so I rely on you guys to be my eyes. So it's always great catching up with you. I appreciate you. You always bring it. So you're one of my favorites right now. So I'm done. I'm kissing your butt. So listen, what I wanted to say is, first off, I'm very aware of the fact that Connecticut does not have a NFL team, thanks to Captain Obvious on Sunday. And as far as the NFC, I mean, the AFC North, I'm taking the Bengals. I think Joe Cool is going to be on a mission this year. But listen, I'm not taking anything away from the Ravens at all because Lamar Jackson is a beast. Yes. He scares me. Now, I'm a Bills fan, and this is coming from a Bills fan. I'm a football fan in general. But Lamar Jackson just needs to stay out of his own head, play his game, and stay healthy. And he'll be all right. I like Lamar, but it's going to come down to Cincinnati and the Ravens, I feel. So with that being said, Linnell, it's always a great time to catch up with you and enjoy the rest of your evening. And I'm glad that you got a chance to check out your Washington Commanders. And you know what? Jaden Daniels will come through. Give him some time.
1: I hope so, man. I hope so, man. I appreciate you as always, Rob. 310-840-4910. It is a Wednesday night edition of West One Sports Night, so we bring you the second installment of our NFL Division Preview Series. Last week, we previewed the NFC East. This week, we preview the AFC North. According to our friends at the DraftKings Sportsbook, the Ravens have the best odds to win the division. Will they win the division? Your calls on that, plus new head coach in Arizona, Mike LaFleur, put his foot in his mouth during his first week of training camp. Let you hear from Mike LaFleur next here on Westwood One Sports Night.
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5: 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Promise me." And who can argue with that?
6: We believe in being accountable to you, the listener, which is why we're a member of the Canadian Broadcast Standards Council. As a member, we're committed to upholding the highest standards of broadcasting and adhering to specific codes of conduct. If you have a

0: comment on what you've heard, contact us or visit the CBSC's website, cbsc.ca. We'll respond to your concerns and send you information on the council and its codes.
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0: Pittsburgh Steelers. You know me, I'm not even a Ravens fan, man. I'm not. But for him to sit up there and say that they got rid of the long tenure coach, didn't the Ravens get rid of that long tenure coach too?
1: Correct. So
0: if I'm not mistaken, the Ravens handed the regular season and the playoffs to them. The Ravens beat themselves in that game. So what makes you think them old-ass defensive linemen and your sorry offensive linemen, and all because you got Aaron Rodgers, mm-hmm. Aaron Rodgers, who really can't throw a 30, past 30 yards. He was getting rid of the ball within, 2 seconds?
1: Yeah. It was bad last year, man. I can't even stop talking nonsense. I feel you on that one.
0: And the Ravens gave them everything on a silver platter last year. But the one team that I'm looking forward to seeing, man, is the Browns. Now you're about to see the tall monk in offense that should have been back in Baltimore. You know, he's about to unleash everything. And I hope they can get it together because they got a nice squad, man. So I'm just looking forward. But the Ravens, they're going to take the division. I don't care what nobody says. They're going to take the division, though. But the Browns, I got the Ravens 2 and the Browns. I got to be at number 1 and 2 in the division, man.
1: You have Ravens and Browns as 1 and 2 in the division?
0: Yeah, man.
1: You must be listening to the youngest in charge on a regular basis, brother. I feel like I'm the only man in the country that believes in the Browns.
0: I got a feeling about the Browns this year, man. I don't know what it is, man. They did some all right moves to say they're gonna they can pick them damn bags off their head. You know? I just got a feeling, man.
1: Corey, I appreciate you as always, brother. You too. Doubling down on what Corey said, because I know I'm going to praise the Browns any chance I get. When you revamp your offensive line the way that they did, when you steal Elgton Jenkins away from the Packers the way that they did, sorry, Oliver, you're going to be a better football team. I think they've got a real offensive line. They got real guys at the skill position spot. I am geeked up and excited for what they could be coming up in 2026. We'll get back into the National Football League coming up in 21 minutes when our pal J.P. Acosta of CBS Sports HQ and CBSSports.com joins the program. When we come back, a couple of days away from the Major League Baseball trade deadline, Jeff Passan, ESPN insider, shooting his shot, making a massive prediction ahead of the third's deadline. We'll tell you what that prediction is. Let you hear from Jeff Passan next.
2: The NBA has reshaped in one summer. LeBron and Jaylen Brown are in Philly. Giannis is headed to Miami. Paul George is a Celtic. And that's just the Eastern Conference. Who will challenge the Knicks for the NBA crown? Westwood One Sports.
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0: is kind of a very unprecedented situation. I don't think it's going to be a full season stoppage. I don't think it's going to be a 1994 situation again. But I am curious. I think that's why Tarik Skubal, free agency wise, probably is not going to make 450. I said that as like a range. I think he'll probably get a little lower because they just don't know. And he also had the elbow surgery this season. He came back from it, obviously. It hasn't really affected him. But that is another thing to take into consideration. I do think that's going to make a difference in terms of what type of returns Detroit gets from teams. Right. I think it'll involve more small market teams because their pitch is going to be, look, we don't think we're going to re-sign him, and we don't know when we're going to play.
1: Right.
0: But, and... we'll just,
1: so in turn, you think teams? You think in turn, because of the pending work stoppage, the small market teams may be a little bit more aggressive.
0: Yeah, even though I think Detroit has the leverage because they're saying like, look, we know you're not going to sign him, and we don't know when we don't know what's going to happen, so we want a good return as well. Mm-hmm. I do think more teams are going to put their name in the hat and say, look, we're willing to give up a little bit more because like we're going for it, and we don't know what's going to happen in the future. So if there's a year to go for it, and you're a good small market team, Rays, this is the time.
1: Yeah, it's going to be fascinating to see how it ultimately plays out. For love of my ex-baseball team, the Washington Nationals. Well, let me not say my ex-baseball team. One half of my baseball DNA, the Los Washington Dodgers. I hope they go out and make a move potentially here for Mr. Skubal. Final hour of power. I can't believe we made it here. Final hour of power coming up next. J.P. Acosta, CBS Sports HQ, CBSSports.com, one of the best talking all things NFL. He joins the program next as we continue to take a spin around the National Football League here on Westwood One Sports Night. Party continues on the other side of the break. Final hour of power is next.
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0: appreciate him locking in with us on the program. We got about a half hour left to go and a lot more to get to here on Westwood One Sports Tonight. When we come back, we will reset the top story of the show. We got an update on the future of C.J. Stroud with the Texans. We'll let you hear from C.J. Stroud. We'll let you hear from Texans GM Nick Caserio coming up on the other side. Plus, we'll take your calls on who will win the AFC North coming up in 2026. That's next here on Westwood One Sports Night.
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0: more weeks. Now Tua Tagovailoa also not practicing as he's dealing with a back strain. The Falcons are in such a god-awful spot right now. And when you consider their supporting cast of Drake London, all-pro Kyle Pitts, and the best running back in the land, Bijan Robinson, this team, all it needs is a healthy quarterback with a pulse. That's it. And they'll make some noise because it's a good supporting cast. It's a good offensive line. It's an ascending defense. This is what we feared all offseason when they decided to go with two left-handed guys. If they both get hurt, you're telling me there's a third left-handed quarterback out there? Hell no. Of course not. So now if you're the Atlanta Falcons, whenever Tua or Penix does come back, it's almost like you're flipping your playbook. It's crazy, man. We'll see what happens with the Atlanta Falcons coming up in 2026. Put Michael Penix on the show for at least another month. All right, Denton Day going to put the show to bed for us, as he always does. D-Day, what you got for us, man?
1: We're talking rappers and cannonballs to close the show next.
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0: So they were like a souvenir, basically.
1: No, I think he copped them.
0: But like he copped them to do what? Have them as a souvenir.
1: Yeah, I guess. Yeah.
0: Hopefully.
1: Not like a, yeah, so it's a souvenir in the fact that I have them now and I'm displaying them, not like I bought them in a gift shop.
0: One of my favorite words I used to love to say when I was a kid, when I first learned how to say it, was antique. Is that like antique?
1: These are antiques, that's for sure.
0: Isn't that so strange how I was geeked up over that word? I loved saying antique.
1: Have you ever been antiquing before?
0: I have. I've been to the Bargain Box, Viewers Mill Road. In Maryland, it's like Twin Brook, Maryland. The Bargain Box. It's like I've gone thrifting with my grandma Frances. She loves antique shopping. Shout out to my grandma Frances.
1: Found some crazy things when you go antiquing.
0: Man, you never know what you're gonna find.
1: Literally, not a single time.
0: Life is like a box of chocolates. You never know what you're gonna get. Fun fact: I've only seen that movie once. Wait, same. So was that a thing where you like hadn't seen that Tom Hanks movie?
1: Forrest Gump. Yeah.
0: The fact that I referred to it as that Tom Hanks
1: the
0: movie.
1: The Tom Hanks movie, yeah.
0: Is amazing. But no. What are you watching right now, D-Day? You finished Unreal?
1: I did finish Unreal. I'm not fully through Quarterback. I don't really care to see the Jaden injury thing. I lived it. No. I don't need to necessarily see it again. I don't know what I'm watching. I'm watching Training Camp tomorrow. I'm getting another 3 hours of sleep, and I'm watching Training Camp.
0: Yeah, we're about to watch our eyelids. Appreciate Oliver Popular keeping us on track as he always does. Thank you to the super producer, Denton Day. We appreciate you on the phones as well. Big shout out to JP Acosta of CBS Sports HQ. 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Our training camp tour continues tomorrow in Baltimore with the Ravens. 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

0: season. We got some more insight yesterday as to why Aaron Rodgers is back for 2026.
1: What is it? Why is this it?
2: I thought last year might be it. And then Mike got hired and I talked to the wife and she said, you can do one more year. So I said, well, let's see if it works out. And then it kind of all came together.
3: We just talked to DK earlier and he said, well, you know, saying it's the last year might just be something guys say to you, okay, if this year you want to come back another year. Do you still have any kind of debate or?
2: No, zero debate.
0: What are the odds that Aaron Rodgers is like pulling a man Tateo? We've never seen this man's wife. And I don't know what woman out there would have the patience to deal with his ass in a real deal setting. But man.
4: He brings her up all the time. He's like asking for us.
0: I know.
4: Because he is such a public figure and he's been in public relationships. Not that everyone needs to know everything about your relationship, but
0: didn't
4: him
0: he
4: in
0: date
4: particular.
0: Danica Patrick?
4: What's that?
0: But didn't he date Danica Patrick?
4: Yeah, it didn't go well. And Olivia Munn. Didn't go well. And Shailene Woodley. Didn't go well.
0: He knows how to pick them, though. I guess, right? Kind of.
4: I mean, more or less. Those are all attractive women. But it's just he constantly mentions the wife. And then he gets very weird when people will be like, well, let's see a picture of your wife.
0: Yeah. It is strange, man. 310-840-4910 is the number. I want you all to be getting a lot up on the phones with this. We're in Baltimore tomorrow. The next stop on our Westwood One Sports Night training camp tour. We'll take a visit to Baltimore to check out the Ravens. It's a Wednesday here on Westwood One Sports Night, so you know how we get down. Our division preview series continues. Who is most likely to win the AFC North coming up in 2026? I'll give you my official prediction, plus take your calls on it next here on Westwood One Sports Night.
5: The NBA has reshaped in one summer. LeBron and Jaylen Brown are in Philly. Giannis is headed to Miami. Paul George is a Celtic. And that's just the Eastern Conference. Who will challenge the Knicks for the NBA crown? Westwood One Sports.
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0: 49-10. Who do you got winning the AFC North? We'll take your calls on that. Plus, one of the newest head coaches in the NFL, Mike LaFleur, put his foot in his mouth. How? We'll let you hear from him next here on Westwood One Sports Night.
1: The wait is over. 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We'll keep you on top of it all. Happy football season, everybody. Westwood One Sports.
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0: First off, I'm very aware of the fact that Connecticut does not have a NFL team, thanks to Captain Obvious on Sunday. And as far as the NFC, I mean the AFC North, I'm taking the Bengals. I think Joe Cool is going to be on a mission this year. But listen, I'm not taking anything away from the Ravens at all because Lamar Jackson is a beast. He scares me. Now, I'm a Bills fan, and this is coming from a Bills fan. I'm a football fan in general. But Lamar Jackson just needs to stay out of his own head, play his game, and stay healthy. And he'll be all right. I like Lamar, but it's going to come down to Cincinnati and the Ravens, I feel. So with that being said, Linnell, it's always a great time to catch up with you. And enjoy the rest of your evening. God and I'm glad you, that Rob. You got a chance to check out your Washington Commanders. Indeed, and you know what? Jaden Daniels will come through. Give him
1: I
0: some time.
1: I hope so, man. I hope so, man. I appreciate you as always, Rob. 310-840-4910. It is a Wednesday night edition of Westwood One Sports Night, so we bring you the second installment of our NFL Division Preview Series. Last week, we previewed the NFC East. This week, we preview the AFC North. According to our friends at the DraftKings Sportsbook, the Ravens have the best odds to win the division. Will they win the division? Your calls on that, plus new head coach in Arizona, Mike LaFleur, put his foot in his mouth during his first week of training camp. Let you hear from Mike LaFleur next here on Westwood One Sports Night.
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0: They got a nice squad, man. So I'm just looking forward. But the Ravens, they're going to take the division. I don't care what nobody says. They're going to take the division, though. But the Browns, I got the Ravens 2 and the Browns. I got to be a number 1 and 2 in the division, man.
1: You have the Ravens and Browns as 1 and 2 in the division?
0: Yeah, man.
1: You must be listening to the youngest in charge on a regular basis, brother. I feel like I'm the only man in the country that believes in the Browns.
0: I got a feeling about the Browns this year, man. I don't know what it is, man. They did some all right moves to say they're gonna. They're trying to show that fans they can take them damn bags off their head. You know, I just got a feeling, man.
1: Corey, I appreciate you as always, brother. You too. Doubling down on what Corey said, because I know I'm going to praise the Browns any chance I get. When you revamp your offensive line the way that they did, when you steal Elgton Jenkins away from the Packers the way that they did, sorry, Oliver, you're going to be a better football team. I think they've got a real offensive line. They got real guys at the skill position spot. I am geeked up and excited for what they could be coming up in 2026. We'll get back into the National Football League coming up in 21 minutes with our pal J.P. Acosta of CBS Sports HQ and CBSSports.com joins the program. When we come back, a couple of days away from the Major League Baseball trade deadline, Jeff Passan, ESPN insider, shooting his shot, making a massive prediction ahead of the third's deadline. We'll tell you what that prediction is. Let you hear from Jeff Passan next.
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0: for it, and we don't know what's going to happen in the future. So if there's a year to go for it and you're a good small market team, Rays, this is the time.
1: Yeah. It's going to be fascinating to see how it ultimately plays out. For love of my ex-baseball team, the Washington Nationals. Well, let me not say my ex-baseball team. One half of my baseball DNA, the Los Washington Dodgers. I hope they go out and make a move potentially here for Mr. Scoobal. Final hour of power. I can't believe we made it here. Final hour of power coming up next. J.P. Acosta, CBS Sports HQ, CBSSports.com, one of the best talking all things NFL. He joins the program next as we continue to take a spin around the National Football League here on Westwood One Sports Night. Party continues on the other side of the break. Final hour of power is next.
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0: what? Have them as a souvenir.
1: Yeah, I guess, yeah.
0: Hopefully.
1: Not like a, yeah, so it's a souvenir in the fact that I have them now, and I'm displaying them, not like I bought them in a gift shop.
0: One of my favorite words I used to love to say when I was a kid, when I first learned how to say it, was antique. Is that like antique?
1: And these are antiques, that's for sure.
0: Isn't that so strange how I was geeked up over that word? I loved saying antique.
1: Have you ever been antiquing before?
0: I have. I've been to the Bargain Box, Viewers Mill Road, in Maryland. It's like Twin Brook, Maryland, the Bargain Box. It's like I've gone thrifting with my Grandma Frances. She loves antique shopping. Shout out to my Grandma Frances.
1: Find some crazy things when you go antiquing.
0: Man, you never know what you're going to find.
1: Literally, not a single time.
0: Life is like a box of chocolates. You never know what you're going to get. Fun fact, I've only seen that movie once. Wait, dang. So was that a thing where you like hadn't seen that Tom Hanks movie?
1: Forrest Gump. Yeah.
0: The fact that I referred to it as that Tom Hanks
1: the
0: movie.
1: The Tom Hanks movie, yeah.
0: Is amazing. But no. What are you watching right now, D-Day? You finished Unreal?
1: I did finish Unreal. I'm not fully through Quarterback. I don't really care to see the Jaden injury thing. I lived it. No. I don't need to necessarily see it again. I don't know what I'm watching. I'm watching Training Camp tomorrow. I'm getting another 3 hours of sleep, and I'm watching Training Camp.
0: Yeah, we're about to watch our eyelids. Appreciate Oliver Popular keeping us on track, as he always does. Thank you to the super producer, Denton Day. We appreciate you on the phone as well. Big shout-out to J.P. 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

0: Two Blue Jay lead. The 0-1 is on the ground and grabbed that first on the run. Okamoto turns, throws to Varland. He stops on the bag, and it's a good day to be a Toronto Blue Jay. They come back, beat the Nationals 5-2, and win their first series since July 6th to 8th as they take 2-3 from Washington.
1: Yeah, I mean, it's a happy play before an off day, which is always the goal. And, you know, you win a series against a good young team, you know. So, yeah, you got to just keep going. It's two good teams, you know, you're playing against. But I think overall, you know, we came out, we didn't quit yesterday, you know, kind of relentless again today on a quick turnaround after a tough loss. So, yeah, you take a lot of positives out of today and enjoy the day tomorrow.
2: Fan Morning Show, Sportsnet 590, the Fan, Ben and Sam McKee. It is now tomorrow when John Schneider said that. So Blue Jays enjoying their today after completing a 3-3 road trip. They beat the Nationals 5-2 in the rubber match yesterday. 6 2/3 of one run ball from Trey Yosavich. And boy, did they have the bloops in the right spot. They were blooping. There was no bloop and a blast. It was just bloop and then another bloop and then another number. And then would you like a bloop?
3: They were blooping relentlessly, according to the manager.
2: Yeah.
3: They were relentless.
2: Yeah, yeah. They didn't give up. I always like that, too. It's like, they didn't give up. Nobody just said, I know this contract is guaranteed, but I'm walking away from the game. I've decided to retire today. I will no longer play professional baseball. No, they've continued to do their job.
3: We were down 8-3, and George Springer hit a home run off of Louis Varland's big brother who got called up that day.
2: Yeah.
3: So they didn't quit.
2: Yeah, that's right.
3: If you hadn't hit that home run, they would have quit. That would have been quitting.
2: Yeah, I don't know.
3: Yeah, they really blooped yesterday. It was a lot of blooping.
2: Yeah. And you know what? They'll take it any way they can get it. That's just their second series win in all of July. Again, these wins, even the wins, the rare ones that they've had since the All-Star break, none of them look like this offensive breakout. I guess, what do I mean by that? I think it would be very difficult for that to have happened yesterday because I think it would have to include Vladimir Guerrero Jr. hitting a bunch of home runs.
3: Yeah.
2: Like I will say before the All-Star break, and if they had won that Padres series, it kind of did feel like that was maybe happening. Remember, Vladdy hit a couple of home runs and Dragon on a stick? Yeah. I know you get mad. Yeah. You get triggered when I talk about winning streaks and Dragons on sticks.
3: I'm in a particularly bad mood this morning, so Dragon on a stick's really rubbing me the wrong way today, yeah.
2: Yeah, well, is there a reason why you're in a bad mood?
3: No, it's just 6 a.m.
2: Yeah. Oh, is a reason.
3: Long Dogs got walked off last night, so.
2: Yeah. Okay.
3: Swansea softball, tough loss. Didn't sleep very well.
2: I'm sorry about that.
3: It's okay.
2: Were you integral in the defeat?
3: I pitched. Yeah.
2: Okay, slow pitch?
3: Yeah.
2: Okay.
3: Yeah.
2: Do you feel that that's on you if you pitch poorly?
3: No, you know, it's like there's two different types of pitching. Like when you're trying to pitch to get the ball in play and when you're trying to, you know, throw some junk. Mm. And I do a little of both, but, you know, I was trying to throw a little more junk yesterday. Had a couple strikeouts, but anyways.
2: Oh, my goodness.
3: Yeah. I paint the corners, bud.
2: Yeah.
3: Got a little spin on there, a little knuckle. Ew. There's an art to it. Anyways, you want to hear something really stupid?
2: Yeah, of course.
3: This is my stupidest justification of the Toronto Blue Jays. I think their record at 50-59 looks way better than when it's like 49-59. Like having the two numbers be in the same like 50-59, I'm like, oh, they're right there.
2: Yeah, single digits.
3: They're right there. I don't know. Just something about it that looks really good to me. So there's my stupid thing for this morning.
2: Yeah.
3: Like they're on the way back.
2: Well,
3: I'm starting to believe now that they're 50-59.
2: Imagine after tomorrow, they could be 51-59.
3: That would be amazing. Then I'd really start believing.
2: I wouldn't. Okay. I think the mission is still pretty clear before Monday's trade deadline.
3: Yeah.
2: But that being said, yeah, anything's possible. And we'll talk later on today about the trade deadline a little bit more in depth. I was thinking back to that Tigers team from a couple of years ago. Remember, that did sell off and then still made the playoffs, shockingly, after the deadline. Like, that is the ultimate dream scenario for this Blue Jays team, is to sell off all your pending free agents. Mm-hmm. Maybe some young kids show up and they inject some energy into this team, and then you go on a shocking run the final 2 months of the season.
3: So that's probably not going to happen. So you have to watch these games. So I forgot you know, it's 2025 was watching every single game, rooting so hard for them to win.
2: Yeah.
3: Right? And I think in sports in general, we've really been, introduced and accustomed to now, if your team is not in contention for anything, there's this like tank mentality across all sports, especially in hockey this past year with the Leafs.
2: Yeah.
3: You know, it's a huge thing in the NBA. It's a massive issue actually in the NBA. NFL is impossible to tank because it's a contact sport. Guys are trying to murder each other. But, you know, teams still do kind of try to do it. I think baseball is like the one where it just really, you don't necessarily tank. You're just bad.
2: Yes.
3: But like, should I be rooting for them to be losing?
2: No.
3: Because I can't sit there and be like, oh, I hope we lose this game so we have a

0: than it does in the other big sports. And therefore, it just, like, because, you know, our mutual dear friend, J.D. Bunk, is always like, I was rooting for them to lose. I'm like, man, I can't do this for another 2 months. Like,
1: the Blue Jays was rooting for them to lose?
0: He's like, they got a tank or, like, be worried. I'm like, I can't do this, man. I can't do this for two months. No. Like, I just have to watch the games and hope they win. Like, I can't get into the tank mindset or try to have them be worse.
2: Correct.
0: Right?
2: Yeah.
0: But I think that's a thing that's happened in sports where we've been infected.
2: Oh, 100%.
0: By the tank gods where it's like, oh, you know, you have to root for them to lose so you can get a better draft pick and blah, blah, blah. I just can't do that in baseball. Happens every night. I can't root for the favorite team to lose every single night.
2: No. I've had many a screed about North American pro sports and this mindset that we have to have because of the way the leagues work, that you're rewarded for your ineptitude.
0: Yes, of course.
2: Like you're bad. Congratulations on being so bad. Mm-hmm. You get the most prized possession you can have. And in the NBA, if you accomplish that goal, you're set up for the next decade plus.
0: Yeah.
2: Like it can change everything.
0: A first overall pick in it's tough. We're way down. The Jays are 9 games under 500. What do you think is the most valuable first overall pick of the three sports? NFL?
2: No. I mean, depending. It can be NFL.
0: I think NFL number one on average. It's number at NFL.
2: I disagree.
0: Because the most important position in all the sports is quarterback. And usually the best quarterbacks always go number one. And if you don't have a quarterback, you're not even you have no chance.
2: Sure, but one quarterback does not make your team. Like, you can be a bad team with a great quarterback. That is possible. It's rare. It's easier to make your team around a great quarterback. You can't be a bad basketball team with one great player. Like, literally, you know, Wemby's
0: transcendent
2: player. Yeah, no, Wemby plays. You put him on any of the 30 franchises, they're a playoff team.
0: No, that's not true.
2: 100%.
0: That's not true.
2: 100%.
0: That's not true.
2: Yes, it is.
0: Well, they'd have to surround him with guys. You don't put him on the Kings and they're a playoff team.
2: Yes, 100%.
0: No shot. Like, as presently constituted, they're not building around him. They're not bringing in guys.
2: Yep.
0: You take off. Who's the center for the Sacramento Kings?
2: Domantas Sabonis.
0: Yes. You trade him out and you put in Wemby. You think they're in the playoffs?
2: Yeah, 100%.
0: No way.
2: Yes.
0: No way. You're nuts. You're nuts.
2: No.
0: You're nuts.
2: And if you...
0: Text in and tell me you're nuts.
2: Bad. No.
0: Tell Ben's nuts.
2: No.
0: Okay,
2: no.
0: Anyways.
2: And then you put Cam Newton on, I don't know.
0: Well, we saw it at the end of his career on the Patriots. It didn't go great. I don't know. I just think that the most valuable position in all of sports is a quarterback, and you usually get them with the first overall pick in NFL. So I think the number one pick in the NFL is most valuable.
2: Yeah. But you can win a Super Bowl with Trent Dilfer, okay?
0: Yeah, the one time.
2: You can win a Super Bowl with Sam Darnold.
0: This is and Sam Darnold's good. Sam Darnold was really good for 2 straight years.
2: Yeah.
0: And the Vikings were like, oh, he had 1 bad game. Let's cast him off and go with, what's the other guy's name?
2: J.J. McCarthy.
0: 9. Let's go. Now they stink. Anyways, sorry. That was a rabbit hole.
2: But no, I appreciate the thought.
0: Yeah.
2: Because absolutely it is not even close to the NBA or the NFL as far as how impactful your first overall selection can be. Like, depending on the guy, I suppose, like, there are the occasional exceptions. But even, like, Carlos Correa he's the first guy that comes to mind, but there's others, like David Price, first overall pick, Steven Strasburg, Bryce Harper. Like, it takes a minute for even the best of the best to emerge at the major league level. And the Blue Jays aren't in the mold of waiting around a couple of years. This is not going to be, you know, years of pain. This is, they're going to try and turn it around in year two of 14 with Vladimir Guerrero Jr. in 2027. So I think you're insane if you're rooting for this team to lose. There's also now a lottery in Major League Baseball.
0: Yeah.
2: So
0: how's it work again? Henry Davis was the first overall pick for the Pirates. Remember that?
2: Yeah. No, exactly.
0: It's crazy.
2: Changing.
0: His career war is -1.1, and he's the first overall pick.
2: Changing the fortunes of...
0: Torkelson, Rutschman.
2: Yeah.
0: It's interesting.
2: Yeah. Yeah, yeah. There's some hits
0: It's actually kind of insane how bad this is. I'm going through the first overall picks. Like, I'm not going to cast judgment on 25, 26, 24. I feel like those are...
2: Yes.
0: But, you know, Skeens, 23, very good.
2: Yeah.
0: And then it's Jackson Holliday. Yeah. That's kind of heading in the wrong direction.
2: Yeah.
0: Henry Davis, Spencer Torkelson, good player, but, first overall. Rutschman, they're trying to trade.
2: Yeah.
0: Casey Mize. Royce Lewis, Mickey Moniak, this is crazy.
2: Yeah, man.
0: Dansby Swanson, very good player.
2: Yeah. No, it's
0: Brady Aiken, Mark Apple. No. Like, this is crazy, actually, looking back at this. And then it's Correa, Garrett Cole. Anyways, I just find that fascinating.
2: Yeah.
0: Good run there.
2: Yeah.
0: Bryce Harper, 2010.
2: But you know what you can do is you can draft a guy out of

0: college and he can pitch for you at the end of a regular season and into the playoffs and
1: we saw
0: be
1: last
0: one
1: year.
0: Of the most electric arms we've seen recently. Like Paul Skeens, Tarek Skubal included, nobody did what Trey Savage did last year in the postseason. And what did he have in store for a follow-up to that? It's interesting. You know, he misses the first little month plus of the season because of the shoulder impingement or whatever they called it, but it was probably more just about limiting the innings total this season. And man, yeah, so much has gone wrong offensively for this Blue Jays team this season. Like, that's obvious. That's clear. And there's a lot to be remade with this team. The whole outfield needs to be remade. And maybe that includes four bats because George Springer is going to leave. So three outfielders and a DH, depending on what you think of Anthony Santander and Addison Barger. But the pitching staff.
1: I'm not banking on one inning from Anthony Santander.
0: Yeah, that's smart.
1: Period.
0: And I'm more dubious on Barger than some people are.
1: Me too.
0: But as far as the top end, like the things that you most need out of your pitching staff, ace. Got a guy that might win the Cy Young this year in Dylan Cease. And then how about behind him, one of the best young pitchers in the American League in Trey Savage, who is limiting opposition hitters to a batting average of, you want to guess what hitters are hitting against Trey Savage this season? Because I feel like this is going under the radar. We're like, yeah, he has the big walk games and it's been good, but not great. Remember how great it was when he was striking out like 10 consecutive Yankees or all of the Dodgers who are headed into the Hall of Fame?
1: I think it's going to be in the between 220 and 205 range.
0: Opponents are hitting 188.
1: Really?
0: Against Trey Savage.
1: I guess the walks help that. Yes, like their on-base percentage would be much higher.
0: Well, that's it. So yeah. The OPS is 633 because the on-base percentage is 100 points higher than the batting average.
1: But OPS 633 is still sick.
0: Yeah, it's pretty good, Sam. And the strikeout percentage is pretty much in line with what it was last year. If he can find the zone a little bit more consistently, like, those are ace-type numbers. Opponents having a batting average of 188 is ridiculous. His actual exit velocity against is 7 miles an hour lower. Like, the average exit velocity off of Trey Savage this regular season, 7 miles an hour slower than it was last season when he emerged as one of the more exciting arms in Major League Baseball. I think we're sleeping on the fact that next year you go on, as far as the pitching staff is concerned, Dylan Cease, Trey Savage, Cody Ponce. I mean, I liked what I saw out of the one inning of Cody Ponce.
1: Wasn't it two?
0: Whatever.
1: I think it was in the top of the third that it happened.
0: I think it's reasonable to expect Cody Ponce to be
1: back.
0: Pretty
1: decent.
0: Yeah, it's not an arm injury he's coming back from.
1: No, but I mean, I don't think if you're going into next year, you're like, our third starter, Cody Ponce, I think you want to kind of bump him down to the five range.
0: Sure, you're going to have to add arms for sure. Yeah. Spencer Miles, whatever he is.
1: Yeah.
0: And I think they're going to start attempting to stretch him out as a starter. And then, of course, the back end of the bullpen's been great with Louis Varland and Tyler Rogers. But I think we are sleeping on just how good Trey Savage has been this season because the ERA isn't, like, in the ones. Oh, I'm sorry. It's only 3.73, his first tour of duty in Major League Baseball. A guy was drafted a second and a half ago. And, nobody can touch him. He hit the biggest issue he has is the big

0: biggest issue he had in the minor leagues last year, and he cleaned it up quite a bit in the major leagues, is throwing strikes. Three walks again yesterday, but you can live with that when nobody's making hard contact off you.
1: I'll tell you right now, he'll probably always have that issue.
0: Yeah.
1: I don't think this is a guy that's going to completely iron it out, and there's some nibbling with him at times where, you know, if they're not biting on that splitter, that he tries to kind of locate that fastball at the corners of the zone and gets a little bit, you know, wonky, and that's kind of how it happens sometimes. A little wonky. But, yeah, going into next year, and going back to our conversation we had yesterday about who will have a better next season between the 2026-2027 Leafs and the 27 Blue Jays, I think the Leafs, because there will be a season, unlike maybe the baseball. But you do have a fantastic 1-2 punch. Dylan Cease and Treya Savage is really, really, you can stack that up against a lot of pitching staffs across the league for guys who are, you know, I think Treya Savage has a couple more years of doing this to before you'd be like ace-like guy, but he's trending towards an ace-type guy, and Dylan Cease is 100% an ace. So having those two guys a 1-2 punch, I'm not going to bank on anything from Cody Ponce, although, you know, the breaking stuff looked great in those two innings that he pitched. And yeah, Spencer Miles to me is still an absolute lottery ticket. No idea what you're going to get from him trying to stretch him out. You have no idea how that's going to go. And I think we talked about this earlier last week that I think he's much, much more suited to a back end of the bullpen role than he is to a starting role, in my opinion. But yeah, like I think those two arms are a huge reason for hope. If you're looking for reasons for hope in a horrible doo-doo season, that Treya Savage and Dylan Cease are right at the top of the list when it comes to hope.
0: Yeah.
1: Now you just need a whole outfield and a designated hitter.
0: Yeah, that's
1: Whatever.
0: And honestly, like when you talk about the high-end pitching that you can get out of the rotation and then the wipeout stuff at the back end of the bullpen, those are pretty good ingredients when it comes to the postseason, right? Like if you're just not 30th in baseball and run scored.
1: You just got to get there. Like, yeah. I mean, think about if the Jays were 27th in the league, like you've said, or 24th, and they were in a playoff spot, and you get into that wild card series, and you have Dylan Cease and Treya Savage, it's like, well,
0: and then
1: I'll see in the DS, like it's really infuriating, because then it's two innings, well, maybe not two innings of Tyler Rogers, because,
0: well, let's get to that,
1: and then there's two innings of Louis Varland, which we can get to that too, and then you have all the other arms that you could throw in there, man, like we've said a million times. This offense has brutally let down this baseball team because the pitching staff is very good.
0: Yeah. No, you're right. In a three-game series, to be able to throw those two fellas
1: at you. It's probably going to be a two-game series.
0: Yeah.
1: Because, like, you're going to get, you know, 6 to 7 innings out of both of those guys early in the playoffs, and they're going to be juiced up, and they're going to probably go deep. So, sucks.
0: Yeah. No, it sucks.
1: So, before we get to Rogers.
0: Okay.
1: Because it's very weird why it's like he gets one batter. It's not an inning. It's just one batter.
0: Yeah.
1: Like, you don't have to. Anyways. No. We sure 6 outs from Louis Varland at this point of the season is what they should be doing?
0: Well, he only threw 20 pitches.
1: Yeah, I know, because he's disgusting.
0: Yeah.
1: But like the possibility for him to throw 40 is there.
0: Well, and I don't think they're going to let him throw 40.
1: Well, then why? I mean, so they're going to bring in Hoffman behind him, or was Hoffman available? Like,
0: no, he wasn't available. He threw back-to-back days. No, then you're just like handing over
1: to Van Eyck.
0: Yeah, like you're punting on the game if he's imploding to that degree. But I think you have enough confidence in one of the best relievers in baseball this season, and also with the off day today.
1: That's fair. I just think like you don't have a ton.
0: You don't like
1: to look
0: wins?
1: Forward to next year.
0: Yeah.
1: Listen, I like wins. I like watching wins. But at this point of the season, you should be prioritizing Louis Varland's arm health.
0: Yeah.
1: Who's pitched a million innings already in high leverage all the time. It was the right move. He only threw 20 pitches. Again, absolutely disgusting. Just, he's so good. It's amazing how good he is. But I was sitting there on my couch. I'd be lying to you if I didn't sit there and say, we're really doing this? Really doing this? 6 outs for Louis Varland on July 29th when the team is 5.5 games out of the last wild card spot?
0: The thing about Louis Varland is, though, that he's done this before. He threw over 70 innings just last season, right? Like he was, and remember the postseason, he was in every game. He appeared in 74 regular season games.
1: And how many playoff games?
0: And all of them? All of them.
1: Every
0: it
1: game.
0: It just says all of them.
1: Oh, okay.
0: No,
1: how many games?
0: Guess.
1: Every single one. How many playoff games would they have played?
0: So they played four against the Yankees.
1: No, so it would have been 11.
0: 11.
1: 18.
0: 18. Yeah, how many games? Oh, my God.
1: 16.
0: 15.
1: Okay, yeah. It felt like

0: every game.
1: Anyway, so yeah, no, he's used to this, and yes, was lights out again yesterday. But and I think you're right to be a little bit trepidatious about a guy that throws 100, because you don't generally get to do that forever, right? Like, there's probably some arm surgery in your future. That's why we should all enjoy watching Jacob Mizorowski this season. How long will he be able to do this? Hopefully forever.
0: Forever and ever.
1: But, like, no. Yeah, evidence would suggest probably not. But you look at a guy like Tyler Rogers, you're like, oh, well, that guy, why don't you just start him, have him throw 200 in it, 200 pitches, and then have him do it the next day, too. Just protect all the other pitchers, because you could just throw 83 forever the way he throws it. But no, it's not the case. It's just the third time.
0: The second inning would really suck.
1: Yeah, so it's just the third time this season the Blue Jays were trying to get more than an inning out of Tyler Rogers. And it was just, like you said, the one batter. But then he sits for a while, right? Like, the next half inning was, what, 20, 30 minutes?
0: It was 28 minutes. Long time. I think that phases a lot of relievers.
1: I guess, but Tyler Rogers, those were the two hardest balls, I think, that have been hit off him all season long. Like, the James Wood.
0: Yeah, it stunned me when he nailed that. I was like, oh, I didn't know that was possible. He was bad. He was immediately bad. And I think if this team is in contention, I think immediate right choice by the manager, who just, you can sense it. Like, you're like, oh, this guy
1: really
0: cannot
1: weird,
0: get.
1: Really weird, though.
0: It really weird. Because how many pitches did he throw to the guy to get out of the inning?
1: He only threw 15 total.
0: Yeah, but was it two pitches to the first guy he faces? Yeah. I don't know. Maybe
1: sits for 30 minutes.
0: Guy hates the dugout.
1: I guess.
0: He goes in there. He's like, these guys are idiots. Well, I hate you guys. He's just like, I'm above this. Get me back out to my bullpen. Like, I don't know. It's very weird, because it just seems like a guy that nothing should change, really. Like, he's just doing the exact same thing every time. I don't know. It's a weird one.
1: It's obviously not a surprise to John Schneider, because, yeah, he's used Louis Varlin.
0: Yep.
1: Multiple times for multiple innings, and usually that's gone well. Even before he was in the ninth inning, Louis Varlin was his fireman.
0: Yep.
1: He could get six outs. I felt comfortable doing that. There's obviously a reason why he has been loath to do it with Tyler Rogers, and then had the quick hook. Like, he had Louis Varlin up and ready to go, because he knew.
0: Probably told him.
1: Yeah.
0: He probably told him, he's like, I hate doing two innings. I don't know how to explain it to you. It's a mental block, but, like, that's a... Like, if this team was going to a playoff spot, okay, let's do this. Conversations we would be having if they were in a playoff spot.
1: Mm-hmm.
0: This would be one that we'd be talking about.
1: Yeah.
0: That one of your best bullpen arms, and how many games in the playoffs do you watch where your top relievers have to go multiple innings?
1: Totally.
0: This would be a thing. This would be a conversation, but they stink, so it doesn't matter.
1: Mm-hmm.
0: But, like, it's very weird that you can't just go two innings, especially when you throw two pitches to the first guy you face in the bottom of the seventh.
1: Yeah, and you do not throw 100
0: at all. Don't throw close to 100.
1: I think we do, like, underestimate the strain on the body, though. That, like, contorting yourself in that way, and, like, imagine
0: being a big freak show. Yeah, being a big freak show is hard on the body.
1: Yeah, and throwing 83, that's pretty hard to throw. Like, that, he is throwing hard, like underhand.
0: What a wuss. He only throws 83.
1: 83 underhand.
0: It's crazy.
1: Yeah.
0: I throw 41 underhand.
1: Yeah, exactly. Okay, there's a couple more things I want to get to.
0: Okay.
1: This one, I don't even know if I sent it in my text about what we're going to do today. But I
0: love that text. You're so good at that.
1: Yeah, thanks, buddy.
0: You're really good. You're professional. You're really good at this.
1: Thanks, buddy.
0: Yep.
1: How about this one, though?
0: Okay.
1: Kevin Gausman on Mike Wilner's Deep Left Field podcast saying, we're just not as close-knit of a group as we were last year. Every single person here is frustrated, annoyed, mad, but it is what it is. This is the group we've got. I still believe in every single guy in that room, and it's the staff leading him. I don't think we necessarily have the characters we've had in the past. Max Scherzer hasn't been around as much. I think losing Chris Bassett was maybe a little bit bigger of a loss than we thought it would be. Bassett and Bo are two guys that have been around. This is Ernie Clement, this last part. Bassett and Bo are two guys that have been around. They know how to win. Any clubhouse wants guys like that and misses guys like that. How much of what we've seen this year is the unquantifiable of the power of friendship being lost?
0: You know what they're missing?
1: Wins. Yeah, I 100% agree.
0: Every team that doesn't win is like, yeah, we, you know, we're missing some guys, and, you know, it's just not the same. Yeah, it's not the same when you're really good, went to the Game 7 of the World Series. Yeah, I'm sure it's not the same. No, duh.
1: Yeah.
0: I was going to say no crap.
1: Yeah.
0: That's not really a saying, I don't think. Yeah. I was going to say no S.
1: Yeah.
0: So, like.
1: No, we know the other saying.
0: But, like, what a surprise. We're not as close. We're just not as close. Yeah.

0: of course not.
1: It's not as fun.
0: It sucks. Like, we all hate it. Like,
1: yeah.
0: Guess what? The fan base isn't as close. We hate it. We're all mad at each other. We're mad at you guys. Like, it's just, I get it.
1: There is obviously like an unquantifiable part of even baseball where it's such an individual sport, even though it's a team sport. I get it. Like, there is something to being friendly with the guys you have to hang out with for 6 months every single day.
0: Yeah.
1: That's worth something.
0: Yep.
1: But it doesn't matter if you stink. Like, and you don't take a crappy team and turn it into a great team because everybody's kumbaya.
0: What team, okay, like, let's look back over all of the history of professional sports, and you're doing a radio show the day after a Team A wins the championship, and it has this, boy, those guys hate each other.
1: Yeah.
0: Like, no, it's every team that, like, wins, wow, the camaraderie on that team, like,
1: wasn't
0: I can
1: the,
0: tell you.
1: The 86 Mets, I think, are kind of the it's sure. like, it's okay. 25 guys, 25 Cabs, I think was about that team.
0: Sure. But they're just really, really good. And they had a lot of great players, and they just, yeah. they won. But like,
1: they took advantage of
0: any level of hockey or sport. Like, I go to Beer League. We hadn't won since June 2nd. We got our first win. The locker room was buzzing. Guys were like, oh, this is the best. I love you guys. We're telling stories, having a good time.
1: You have a locker room?
0: Well, like the league mandated one.
1: Oh.
0: At ASH, York Canlan, yeah.
1: Oh, I thought you were talking about slow pitching.
0: No, no, I'm talking about my other men's league sport. But yeah. like, it doesn't matter. It's just, whatever the level of sport is, if you win, you like each other more. Mm-hmm. End of story. Mm-hmm. I read nothing into that. Mm-hmm. Oh, this team had injured old Chris Bassett, who's pitched, what, how many innings has he thrown this year?
1: Oh, and not well.
0: Like 40 innings has he thrown this year? Has he got that high? Like, he's barely, feels like he's been hurt all year.
1: Yes.
0: Bo Bichette, starting to turn into Bo Bichette, like we all knew he would, but he was putrid to start this season.
1: Yeah.
0: Like, oh, if they had those two guys, they'd be right there. No, it's stupid. And I get it. He's a guy that plays on the team. He misses those guys. Those guys are his friends. I understand what he's saying.
1: Mm-hmm.
0: But the reason you loved each other last year is because you won every night.
1: Correct. I
0: not that hard to figure out.
1: I wish we had diverging opinions on this one.
0: No.
1: But 100% correct.
0: Yeah.
1: And sure. Did people like having Bo Bichette around and Chris Bassett around?
0: Yeah.
1: For sure. Would you like Chris Bassett, you know, after he put up a 5.27 ERA, that's what it was before he got injured for the Orioles. Would you like him sitting on the bench? Would that help this team go from 30th in run scored to 20th?
0: Yeah, probably.
1: Bassett?
0: Be like, go hit those balls, boys. Hit them hard.
1: Yeah, probably
0: not. Chris, the hound dog said it. We got to do it.
1: Yeah.
0: What, how many innings did he pitch so far this year?
1: So far, Chris Bassett has pitched 56 and a third innings, giving up 70 hits.
0: Ooh.
1: So 10 games started for the Orioles. He's got a robust war, according to Baseball Reference, of zero. Replacement level.
0: A couple things from the playoff run last year.
1: Mm-hmm.
0: Reliever Chris Bassett was my favorite thing from that whole thing. He was amazing as a reliever. Okay. So, yeah. And he broke off that curveball to Eugenio. Are you saying it for me? Eugenio Suarez? I can never say it.
1: Eugenio.
0: Eugenio.
1: Eugenio.
0: Eugenio.
1: Yeah.
0: Suarez. Right. He broke up that curveball to him and struck him out, and then he MF'd the umpire. That was an amazing moment. And if we had the pitch or the challenge.
1: Yeah.
0: You might challenge that.
1: Whatever.
0: It was still a strike. And by the way, does say his name again for me?
1: Eugenio.
0: Eugenio. He just goes between the Reds and the Mariners.
1: Correct. And then he just hits bombs.
0: Is he going to get traded back to the Mariners again? Like, it feels like he just goes back and forth every year.
1: You are right.
0: How many years in a row has he played for the Mariners and the Reds? It's been five years.
1: Yeah.
0: Oh, and Diamondbacks.
1: Yeah.
0: Yeah, but it's Reds and Mariners. Anyways.
1: All right.
0: Eugenio.
1: Eugenio.
0: I can't say it.
1: No.
0: Eugenio.
1: No, not even. I don't know. Why are you throwing an H in there?
0: Because how else do you say it?
1: Eugenio. I guess there is like
0: Eugenio.
1: Nah, whatever.
0: All right, let's go.
1: All right.
0: The one topic that you put in here that I was interested in was the Pinyongo one.
1: Yeah. Okay. What do you think?
0: I think that
1: I got into it with somebody with JD over text yesterday.
0: That he thinks he's a guy. You think he's not?
1: Yes.
0: Yeah. He tied his he planted his flag on Pinyongo Island early.
1: Mm-hmm.
0: He was texting me that he loved him. I think that if you're depending on anything from Pinyongo next season, you're a bad baseball team.
1: No, Yohenrick Pinyongo needs to be a minor league.

0: factor and maybe playing some games for the Blue Jays in 2027 because of injuries.
1: Well, yeah, when your real guy that you trade for gets hurt, he can come up here for a month and give you, you know, around league average hitting.
0: He was a revelation when he arrived because everybody else was so bad, and he was taking taking the occasional close pitch and then hitting some ropes. You know, his career minor league his career minor league OPS is in 670 minor league games, 2,813 minor league plate appearances.
1: I'm going to say it is 755.
0: Two eyes, 736.
1: Okay. He just doesn't hit for power, that's why.
0: No, he hits for no power and plays no defense.
1: I think that I do like the way he looks up there. He gives me big-time Melky Cabrera vibes, like the flat bat and the way he sweats. I like the way he looks.
0: I like the neck tattoo, of course. Who doesn't like the neck tattoo?
1: We actually, my wife and I had a discussion the last Jays game we went together that she's like, you should get my lips tattooed on you. And I was like, okay.
0: Do you have any tattoos?
1: No, zero.
0: Yeah, I'm not a tattoo.
1: I have no reason
0: to do
1: it.
0: That would be amazing,
1: but
0: though.
1: Like, I'm like, down. Not on my neck, but like, sure. Totally into it. I'll do it. But it's a badass tattoo. It just tells me a little bit about him. You know, he's got a little grit to his game.
0: I think it's more an indictment of the rest of the other eight fellas that are in the lineup when he's in there. They're like, hey, here's something different. Not necessarily swinging at a first pitch breaking ball on the block.
1: Could he be like Nathan Lucas in 4 years?
0: Yeah, here's what I described him, again, via text yesterday. Like, imagine slightly worse Nathan Lucas with a negative value glove.
1: Yeah.
0: He's not a great player.
1: Nathan Lucas is shown to be a really good defensive outfielder. And,
0: yes.
1: Yeah, and like that kind of...
0: Even
1: okay
0: Nathan Lucas, you're like, man, he can be on my team not playing every day. Like, if you're worth a damn, Nathan Lucas probably your fourth outfielder.
1: Yeah, I love Nathan Lucas, though.
0: Sure.
1: Big Nathan Lucas.
0: Sure.
1: That him roping that single in game four against the Yankees.
0: Sure.
1: To make it 4-1.
0: Yeah.
1: Yeah. Those are the best of times. Remember when Treyu Savage struck out everybody on the Dodgers?
0: It's stupid.
1: I don't know if I've ever been watching a sporting event with such gleeful disbelief as I was watching that.
0: After what he did to the Yankees.
1: That was one of the most absurd things that's ever happened.
0: Yeah.
1: And that picture of him strutting away while like Ohtani is like helmets falling off. It was insane. We don't talk about that enough.
0: Yeah, getting interviewed on the field by Hazel May. His dad's crying in the crowd.
1: We don't talk about that enough because they didn't win. It's much like the game-tying home run that Jose Bautista hit in game six of the 2015 ALCS off Ryan Madsen.
0: Yeah.
1: Potentially because they didn't go to their killer closer. They went to Ryan Madsen. And Bautista hit the most clutch home run of all the home runs that he hit was that two-run bomb to tie the game that they eventually lose in the bottom of the ninth. But that was the most incredible home run he hit the whole run, and we never talk about it.
0: No, we never talk about it, because they lost that series. Yeah. And it was doubly important. Not only did it tie the game, it goes into the rain delay.
1: Yes.
0: But they did, it forced them to use Wade Davis. Like, he came into the game, right?
1: Because
0: you're like, well.
1: Wade Davis, right? That bowling ball sinker, man.
0: Yeah, it was like, oh, they're screwed. Because now he threw some pitches, and there's no way he's going to be able to wait out this rain delay.
1: Yeah.
0: And he did.
1: He did. And he was nasty.
0: Anyways.
1: And he got a little help from the umpy.
0: Whatever.
1: A little help from the umpy.
0: Okay. That was a little longer ago than Game 7 of the World Series.
1: That one's like, that was water off the duck's back at this point. That was fine.
0: No big deal.
1: I'd kill for that outcome.
0: It wasn't even Game 7 of the ALCS.
1: I would kill for that outcome.
0: Yeah. Anyways. All right. When we come back, Kawhi, this investigation could drag into 2027. And Macklin Celebrini now has the highest AAV in the NHL. That and more next as the Fan Morning Show continues. Ben Ennis, Sam McKee, Sportsnet 590, The Fan.
2: From the 680 Traffic Center, I'm Eva Fragiscados. Good morning. Ongoing issues north and southbound 400 ramps to the East 401. They remain closed off for a multi-vehicle collision that happened during the overnight period. It is starting to cause a delay on the South 400 from Shepherd to the ramp to the eastbound 401. We also have delays building on both the east and westbound 401. That's all due to volume. There's a certain feeling on a Sunday drive. No rush, no noise. 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

0: Fan Morning Show, Sportsnet 590 of the Fan, Ben Ennis, Sam McGee. There was actually some news yesterday. A couple of really interesting pieces of news. And one of the pieces of news we're not even going to do this segment. We're going to do it with Bob Herrig of the Daily Drive on Substack that Liv, you know, we were dancing on the grave. Turns out that they actually got the $300 million that they were looking for, and CEO Scott O'Neill is like the greatest salesman in the history of the world, I guess.
1: Well, like, it's a pretty, like, you have a lot of great golfers.
0: Yeah.
1: Like, if you can convince a rich guy, that's, if you can, if
0: there's. What is the path to profitability, though, Sam?
1: Changes.
0: Yeah.
1: Doing my idea of having it not be motocross.
0: Yeah.
1: Like, there's path to profitability.
0: Okay.
1: You just can't be.
0: You sound like a businessman.
1: I mean, if I'm sitting in a, okay, we'll do this more later, but if I'm sitting in a business room, a business hall.
0: Yeah, yeah. Boardroom, maybe?
1: Business room. Board hall.
0: In the, I'll meet you, let's have a meeting in the business room.
1: That sounds very official.
0: Yeah.
1: And I'm like, I have a golf tour.
0: Yes.
1: That has the infrastructure. Has Bryson DeChambeau and John Rahm as the two top guys. You know, and there's some other guys there too. Cam Smith, pretty good. Major winner.
0: Yeah. Taylor Gooch.
1: Not
0: a major, the people are demanding Taylor Gooch.
1: Not a major winner.
0: Yeah.
1: There is some part of it that's sellable to me. But you just have to be like, maybe we'll do four rounds and maybe they'll have to wear pants, not shoes.
0: I don't understand how the payment works for the players, though, too. It's like $300 million. Isn't, like, John Rahm making...
1: But I think that was upfront.
0: I thought it... Okay, I don't know. Whatever. Anyways, we'll save it for later.
1: Yeah.
0: Speaking of money, ESPN reporting that this Kawhi Leonard investigation could...
1: Sorry.
0: Okay.
1: Continue.
0: Could drag on until 2027. Quote, this is from the Baxter Holmes ESPN piece. If the parties don't agree on the findings or any proposed settlement that involves punishing the team. End quote. So this sounds to me like the investigation might be over, but that we've now entered the phase of like the sentencing or meeting out punishment portion of the discussion, which is where it could get interesting with the appeals, because this is now, it's a CBA issue, right? There are parts of the CBA that if you are being punished because of violation of the CBA, this can actually go to an arbitrator where like a neutral judge gets to decide whether the punishment is in fact applicable or not if you appeal it. And I think why I think it won't go to 2027 is that doesn't it just make sense for everybody to get in a room? Because who's the most aggrieved party here? It's probably the Raptors, right?
1: Raptors.
0: Yeah.
1: Because they're trying to reacquire him, plus they got
0: scripted.
1: Yes. Originally.
0: And I know we're not talking about the deal, the initial deal he signed in 2019, but I think it's fair to assume that if there was stuff happening with the extension, probably, and especially considering some of the reporting about what Uncle Dennis asked the Raptors to give Kawhi in 2019, that probably there was, hey, we'll get you in a couple of years. Just hold your horses here. But yeah, the most aggrieved party, the party that wants the punishment the most is probably the Raptors. And not their fans anymore. Like, isn't the best revenge has been living well for the Raptors since 2019? And you might say, well, they didn't, you know, run it back or win any championships since then. They've been a much healthier franchise than the Clippers have with Kawhi Leonard handing away the multiple time MVP and NBA champion Shai Gilgeous-Alexander to bring in Paul George to make Kawhi Leonard happy.
1: That was a whoopsie, man.
0: Yeah,
1: that was a big time whoopsie.
0: So. Who's going to be upset if we see some very minimal slap on the wrist penalty to both the player and the team that makes it seem like, yeah, we acknowledge some wrongdoing here, but ultimately we're not going to do anything that results in either party taking us to arbitration fighting this thing. This is why I really don't think this is going to go to 2027, because who's upset? This is what I do with NHL discipline, right? Like, and you look at the suspensions, like, okay, what is the suspension?
1: Who's upset? Leaf fans.
0: Yeah. But yeah, also, we don't care about.

0: Leaf fans are always upset, so we'll just upset them the most.
1: Yeah.
0: But, yeah, it's like, what is the suspension that makes the fewest number of people upset? What is the punishment here to the Clippers and Kawhi that makes the fewest, and not them, not talking about Kawhi and the team, but I'm talking, like, the observers, makes it seem like everything's above board, that we acknowledge that you can't do that, but that nobody's going to fight back and we can just be done with this thing. That's what it feels like we're headed towards.
1: Yeah. I mean, Ben, you're sounding very reasonable and fair. But I don't, like, heading towards when?
0: I'd be having this conversation right now.
1: If this is going into 2027, mm-hmm. at what point do the Raptors say, like, I mean, will the trade can't go through, so they'll have Brandon Ingram and Grady Dick back on the team, and like Kawhi's on the Clippers playing through. Like,
0: no, dude, it seems untenable to go into the season with this thing hanging over their heads.
1: But like, you can't go into the season in 2027 when there's like been a trade agreed to, can you?
0: It has been agreed to in principle, yeah. but hasn't been finalized.
1: But so Kawhi will just play for the Clippers.
0: And yes,
1: that's it.
0: Well, if this goes into the regular season,
1: you have to, at some point, the Raptors have to kind of wash their hands of this.
0: Yeah, and I think that's starting the regular season.
1: Training camp. When's the first day of training? Oh, yeah, Blake told us it's 15 hours after he finishes last Jays game of the year. The training camp opens. So it'd be September 29th or September 30th.
0: Sure.
1: If it's not done by then, we're good here. Like, you can't go into training camp and start playing preseason games not knowing what's going on.
0: Yeah.
1: Right?
0: The only alternative would be, and I think this is a curious thought experiment, is if, like, the Raptors can complete the trade right now. Nothing is stopping them from doing that. The NBA has said, you can do that. Just know that if Kawhi Leonard is punished, that carries over to your franchise. What you could do if you're the Raptors is like, hey, do you want to do this deal or not, Clippers? We will do this deal. There's no first round picks attached.
1: It's massive protections. It's all salary. Like, we're just trading you Grady Dick and Brandon Ingram to match the salaries, and that's it.
0: Yeah, which would be sick.
1: Or mm-hmm. we can, like, or it's over completely and he's still yours and you, like, that's just.
0: Yeah. Him. And you have to eat it.
1: You have to eat it.
0: Yeah. Anyways.
1: Honestly, Ben, of the things we've done in the last 2 weeks, and I've truly loved this, and this is my last day, so enjoy yourself tomorrow without
0: Thanks.
1: Me.
0: Thanks.
1: But, like, this actually just brings me pain to talk about. This is, like, the least joyful topic to me to talk about. It's just, I can't believe we're still doing it.
0: Mm-hmm. No, and it's, we didn't even hit on, like,
1: the new thing?
0: Yeah, so.
1: Like, the soccer team thing? Did you see that from Pablo Torre?
0: No, I know.
1: Uncle Dennis, I'd be looking over my shoulder from Pablo. Like, Uncle Dennis probably does not like him a whole lot.
0: Mm-hmm.
1: Like, God. He's gonna get the tire iron in the knee.
0: Shout out to producer Austin Mackey, who, I don't know, did he listen to the entire live podcast at 8 o'clock last night with Pablo? Torre finds out, but he's putting up four fingers, like, as he listened to 4 minutes. I don't know. But he put together some clips, and he was like, do we want to play these? And I was like,
1: no.
0: That sounds like it could be interesting. If I understood at all what we're talking about here. Like, there's just so much context required. But yes, just know this. There's a soccer team involved.
1: Oh,
0: and Daniel Tice is involved. I don't know. So good luck figuring that one out.
1: Well, that you know what? That law firm was like, ka-ching. Yeah. Yeah, we're back. They're like, we thought business was wrapping up. Business is booming.
0: Yeah, they're doing all right.
1: They're doing great.
0: Speaking of doing all right, Macklin Celebrini. Now, the highest paid player in the NHL, 5-year deal that'll pay him $18.8 million per year as he passes, of course, Leo Carlson, which is hilarious that was the previous high watermark, of course, with the offer sheet signed, $18 million. Obviously, yeah, is Macklin Celebrini today the best player in the NHL? No, it's still Connor McDavid, but like, is
1: there. How much longer are we talking?
0: Yeah, right? Like, it is.
1: This year?
0: As a child, as a baby child, he looked like one of the best players on Team Canada.
1: I don't think it's crazy to think he could be the best player in the NHL this year.
0: I think that's fair. He was in the MVP conversation when the Sharks were in the playoff conversation, and then he was not a real candidate to win the MVP because the Sharks missed the playoffs. But, like, well, who was he? It's like in NHL history, there

0: might not have been a bigger gap between his point total and the second highest point total on that Sharks team.
1: Was it maybe Taylor Hall on that Devils team when he won MVP?
0: Maybe, but close. Taylor Hall didn't. Well, how many points did 90? He even have that 90? Season? Yeah.
1: That's crazy. Anyways. That was a weird one.
0: Anyways, so the most interesting part about this for me as Leaf fans would be concerned is that, okay, yeah, obviously the cap's going up. Like, obviously. And then, you know, you got to be paid
1: We're
0: the most.
1: We're not doing McKenna's first contract, are we?
0: No.
1: Okay.
0: We're doing the percentage of the cap.
1: Oh, yeah.
0: 16.6% of the cap. Uh-huh. Austin Matthews, only 14.27% of the cap with his five-year deal, making $11 million per.
1: Yep.
0: So the
1: out of the entry level we're talking about.
0: Yes. Yeah. The apples to apples comparison is also a 5-year deal, right?
1: Yep. Exactly the same.
0: Yeah, the era of taking less appears to be over and the inflating of player salaries is about to start here. It already started with maybe Kaprizov being patient zero here, but like we're going to have a $20 million player probably next year.
1: I will say that a lot of the young players right now around the league should drive to Daniel Breer's house somewhere near Philadelphia, probably in a nice part near like the golf courses, I would imagine.
0: Yeah.
1: Drive there and leave him.
0: Not West Philadelphia, born and raised.
1: No, on the playground where he spent most of his days.
0: Yeah.
1: They should drive there and drop off some sort of basket to Daniel Breer's house for making all these guys insanely rich.
0: Mm-hmm.
1: Because having that Leo Carlson thing as a sort of bar to sort of work around, like looking at Bedard, I think is, you know, I think him signing for $15 million compared to Celebrini, that's probably right?
0: Yeah.
1: Which is crazy because those two guys coming out, the difference in hype of those two guys coming out.
0: Mm-hmm.
1: But the greater point for me is you mentioned there's going to be a $20 million player. This contract's going to be a steal in year three.
0: Sure.
1: Like, because we're going to be seeing guys that are not as good as Macklin Celebrini signing for $21.6 million per year.
0: Yeah.
1: Like Matthews, for example.
0: Yes.
1: What's Matthews' next contract going to look like?
0: Well, and is Connor McDavid like no raise?
1: I would probably be pretty sour if I was Connor. He's always sour.
0: Yeah, but
1: there's not a time where he's not sour. So he's like, I'm going to take less. It's like, how about we pay Jake Walman and we'll take all your money and spend it on mid guys? How's that sound, Connor? And I'm sure he wasn't thrilled about that. But yeah, like, this contract, all these things are going to be totally eye popping now. And I saw our colleague Michael Amato talking about this, where you know, compared to a lot of like the young guys in the league that have signed already, where did I send that? Did I send that to our group chat?
0: Our DMs, yeah. Are you talking about the different duos and trios that are making?
1: I think I sent it to our texts. I'm just quickly pulling it up here. Good radio, yeah. So he said that not saying Celebrini isn't worth that contract by any means, but the reality is teams that have locked in their players before this summer are going to be in great shape. So Celebrini has a $18.8 million contract, right? Mm-hmm. Point and Gensel combined make 18.5. Mm-hmm. Barkov and Reinhart made 18.6. Of course, Florida cheaters. Svechnikov, Blake, and Stankoven make 18.87. Rantanen and Johnson make 20.4. And Suzuki, Caulfield, and Slavkovsky make 23.33 combined. So none of those, like, I would rather have Celebrini than any combinations of any of those guys. So we can start there. But, like, it is a real advantage if you have a young core locked in right now.
0: For sure.
1: It's a huge, huge advantage because I guess you can argue that, like, the prices are just going to go up. So you're eventually going to have to pay somebody good that price anyway. But to have those type of guys locked in at those low numbers, like Brayden Point making $8 million is a joke.
0: Yeah.
1: Like, it's absurd.
0: Yeah.
1: So it's going to be a fascinating time in the NHL. And it's nice. Listen. Talk about how the sticker shock or whatever, but it's about time these guys got paid.
0: Totally.
1: They've been getting squeezed. Like, I mean, Connor McDavid's been making Kelly Olynyk money his whole career. Like, it's time for these guys to bump it up a little bit.
0: Yes, and the idea that the Leafs stars were the only ones that took fair market value for...
1: Hey, were they? I mean, they were trendsetters, yeah.
0: They sure were, and yes, did we live through... Was it the worst possible set of circumstances for those guys when they needed to be paid and, you know, a global pandemic happening and the cap being flat? Oh, yeah, no duh.
1: Yeah.
0: We already knew that.
1: That turned out bad.
0: I will say, though, every time that the number goes up, I think it's good for the Leafs because we are quickly getting to the point of haves and have-nots. Like, totally. That is, you think the Sharks are going to be a cap team forever and ever and ever if they're not winning cups?
1: Zero chance.
0: Yeah, not going to happen.
1: There's going to be 10 teams in the league that aren't cap teams.
0: Totally.
1: Like, maybe.

0: even more than that. Yeah. And the Leafs are finally able to flex their financial might. Like I've been yelling about for 10 years. It's like, they should be the Real Madrid of hockey.
1: Yes.
0: They're the richest. They get to spend the more money. A bank paid them almost $1 billion to have their name on the marquee of their rink. Like they should be able to spend more than $100 million on their team.
1: I agree.
0: They should be able to spend $200 million on their team.
1: I agree.
0: Spend it all. Just be the richest team and just finally be able to flex your financial might.
1: Yeah.
0: I don't care about parity. No. Guess what's good? When good teams that have a lot of fans are good. Like, look around the league. You're like, it's just, that's what you want.
1: I agree. And yeah, you should just, you can still compete in this sport without spending to the absolute tippy top of the cap if only 10 teams are cap teams.
0: Yeah, yeah.
1: And we've seen it in baseball. This is not an apples to apples comparison. Baseball is different. You can control your players for a little bit longer. But yeah, you draft and develop correctly. There are ways to compete. But yes, there should be advantages. And we should want the teams in the biggest markets with the biggest fan bases to have the best chance year over year over year.
0: And we got a quick text here before we go. Taylor and Alliston says, if I were Ivan Damidov, I would fire my agent right away.
1: Mm-hmm.
0: Did he sign for like $8 million or $9 million? Why did he do that?
1: Yeah, stupid. Okay, so
0: That was a mistake, bro.
1: We have to break. So just give me an answer here because you put this topic in and you thought I was going to bring it up. Uh-huh. I guess I am. But Gavin McKenna can sign his extension in the summer of 2028.
0: Yeah. I hope it's a $21 million contract because he's so good.
1: Yeah. I put it at 25.
0: Like, I hope it's not like a $6 million contract. For all our sakes.
1: Yeah.
0: Let's hope he's signing one.
1: Yeah.
0: So.
1: All right. When we come back, Livs. We'll talk to Bob Herrick, golf writer for the Daily Drive on Substack next as the Fan Morning Show continues. 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
2: From the 680 News Traffic Center, I'm Eva Fratjes-Katos. We still have a closure north and south 400 ramps to the east 401. They remain shut down and will likely be closed for a couple more hours. It is because of an overnight collision. If you're east on the 401, west 401, typical volume delays, but no collisions there. And it looks like south 427, south of the 401, the problem that we had has cleared away. 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

0: Fan Morning Show, Sportsnet 590 The Fan, Ben and Sam McKee. Funny. This is the Dallas Cowboys Stadium, and like Jerry Jones, we can eliminate the sunshine right in your eyes.
1: One of our favorite things to talk about over the last few weeks is Morning Show Brain, and I didn't know how to articulate, say, put the blind down, so I said to our producer, Awesome Maggie, can we get the sun gone, please? and my sweet Mac man, my darling Mackie, got it done for me.
0: Yeah. So, thanks, he was Mac like, man. I can make the giant glowing orb disappear.
1: Thanks, Mac man.
0: Bringer of life.
1: Love you, bud.
0: Yeah. He did it for you.
1: Yeah.
0: Okay. Speaking of things that are being done that seem impossible, Liv is being funded.
1: Okay. I feel dumb about our conversation yesterday.
0: Yeah, no, we're idiots.
1: Idiots. Well, maybe we're not. Everybody seemed to be dancing on the grave, so who knows?
0: Yes, even apparently the team finale hasn't officially been canceled. Reports of its demise have been greatly overstated. Now, granted, no infrastructure has been put into the golf course where it's supposed to be taking place in Michigan, but according to a report, Liv has secured between $250 million and the $300 million they were looking to get before September to stay afloat. Let's talk to Bob Herrick, golf writer for the Daily Drive on Substack, SiriusXM golf contributor, and author of Tiger v. Jack. Good morning, Bob. How's it going?
2: Hey, guys. Good morning. How are you?
1: Doing really well, thank you.
0: So is Scott O'Neill the greatest salesman in history? How did he do this?
2: Well, first of all, let's wait to see, when they sign on the dotted line. I wouldn't be surprised if he figures out a way to get that kind of money to go on next year, but they've not said anything officially. And even if they get that secured, they've got a lot of hurdles to overcome. Who's going to play for them? You're talking about a greatly diminished product. The purses are going to have to be a lot smaller. They're going to have fewer events. But I'm not saying, and I never have said that it was impossible, because I do think there are enough people out there who want to be involved in sports, who are willing to put their money into it, who think there's room for another product. So we'll see. But it's still a very tenuous time for Liv. And I think there's going to be a lot more discussion and reporting as we go forward, and they try to keep themselves going.
1: So Ben just mentioned him being the greatest salesman. I think.

0: if you're trying to sell what Liv could potentially be to somebody, there are appealing aspects. Like if you have two of the bigger stars under contract, I think. Actually, I don't know how the contract works, so maybe I'm wrong on that. But John Rahm and Bryson DeChambeau are both huge draws, and specifically Bryson. Like if you got into a boardroom with a bunch of, you know, businessmen with lots of money, there is a sellable part of this if you are willing to make some changes to it.
1: Yeah, I mean, that's the big key, is keeping those guys. You know, Bryson's contract is up after this
0: year.
1: Okay,
0: well, that's tougher.
1: We don't know what the legal ramifications are if Rahm, who apparently is still owed a lot of money, isn't paid. You know, there's been a lot of talk that Liv is going to file for Chapter 11 bankruptcy. Because let's be honest, they don't have the money to pay some of their debts, you know, and specifically player contracts. What if Rahm is owed $100 million still?
2: Yeah,
1: you know,
2: a third of that money.
1: You know, he signed in late 2023. Going into 2024 for a huge upfront amount, but not all of it was being paid upfront. It was going to be paid over time, and they might be in violation if they're not able to meet that obligation. So maybe he'd be able to walk away. Look, the other side of it is maybe he doesn't want to. Maybe he wants to play for Liv. He can still play the DP World Tour. You know, he seems to like this lighter schedule. He can, you know, all he needs to do is play four events on the DP World Tour to keep the status there. So, you know, you play 10 live events, you play four on the DP World Tour, you play the four majors, it's 18 tournaments. It's kind of a nice schedule. You've still made a lot of money. But I think that's a big key, is trying to keep those guys. And then whether they stay or not, like, how do you bring players into the league now? Mm-hmm. They're clearly going to lose some guys. You know, there's just no question that some people are going to walk away after this and just try to go back to the DP World Tour, or the PGA Tour, resume their careers in that regard. Are they going to still try to sell the teams? You know, that's been a tough sell so far. A lot of people are wondering why they didn't go down the road of trying to at least get some of them sold sooner. Mm-hmm. Because that's their business model, has been the teams. And, you know, that hasn't worked out yet. So I think there's a lot to come on this story.
2: Yeah. In part of the reporting, perhaps part of the new business model is giving the players a majority stake in this new league, Liv version 2.0. It's just as far as like the formatting, Bob, is there something that makes sense as far as, you know, appealing to perhaps a Bryson DeChambeau or a John Rahm if they have choices? Like, is there a format? Like, have we learned enough now with the couple of years of Liv, with the shotgun start, with the three rounds moving to four rounds, with the team stuff? Like, what kind of a format could you imagine?
0: I got an idea.
2: What's that?
0: Four rounds of stroke play.
2: Yeah. I mean, is it going to just look like the PGA Tour, you think?
1: Well, see, those are good questions, because their original intent was to be additive. And I thought different. You know, so like, if you put aside all the bad feelings and you just looked at what they were trying to do, I actually thought, okay, 54 holes. Shotgun starts, a team format as part of it. That's all different. You know, like I understood why you would do that. I don't understand why you would go to 72 holes when that's what everybody does. If you're going to do the team thing, you should probably lean into it a lot more heavy than they do. It's confusing to most people, just adding up the scores and seeing how it sits. You know, I think people enjoy match play better if you're going to do teams. Mm-hmm. The problem with that is, you know, for these guys to have standing in world golf, you need to be playing individual events that get world ranking points. Mm-hmm. Now, maybe a majority of the Liv League doesn't care about that. You know, like, so do you lean

0: into it that way. If you do, I think you have to actually lessen your number of tournaments so guys have more opportunity to play outside of LIV. And you probably need to make it so that it doesn't seem like it's like you're competing with the PGA Tour for talent, because as we've seen, the PGA Tour has basically treated LIV, it's an unauthorized league. It won't let their players compete on the PGA Tour. So I don't know. It's a tough one. I mean, what format would work going forward? And look, again, there's all sorts of financial issues here. They've not been able to garner the sponsorship support that they need. They don't have a robust TV media rights deal. You know, they need that. Every sports league that's successful has a lot of money coming in from TV, and they don't. You know, probably their biggest mistake up front was not trying to get a better deal right out of the gate so that they had some revenue. And, you know, what they get now from Fox in the U.S. is, I've always been told, is modest. And that means it probably doesn't even cover their production costs.
1: That's not the word you want to hear, modest, when you're trying to run a big
0: deal. And if it were bigger, I think they'd be, you know, they'd be trumpeting it.
1: Yeah.
0: But they never have. So, you know, it's just probably, you know, it's not very much. And, you know, the PGA Tour doesn't pay for production costs of the Rocket Classic this week. But, you know, that's handled through, it's a CBS event, Golf Channel. Their production costs are basically covered through ad buys required by the title sponsor. Well, on LIV, they pay the production costs. So, like, they're already in the hole just right off the bat, you know, and obviously the purse, you know, it's huge purse. So there's these huge expenses that obviously they're going to try to diminish. Well, all right, if you bring your purses down to $10 million, well, then aren't you just sort of like everybody else? You know, I mean, the PGA Tour top tier purses are going to be $20 million. And, you know, so it's... I don't know. There's a lot of hurdles for them to overcome. But again, I am not one who thinks it's over. I think there's still a possibility they exist next year.
1: You laying out all this stuff, Bob, it's just crazy they're still going in general. Like, the fact that they've gotten this far with the amount of money they've spent. So I want to ask about Bryson, because he's by far the most fascinating guy on that tour. I think you could argue, next to Rory, maybe the biggest star in golf on earth right now. And his future is fascinating. You mentioned that he's a free agent after this year. He clearly loves the YouTube golf scene. He seems to really, you know, enjoy doing that. I think the tour would really love to have him back, clearly, as he's such a huge draw. What do you make of the future of Bryson DeChambeau, Bob?
0: Yeah, that's another really tough question, because how will the tour... Let's say Bryson does leave LIV at the end of this year. How will the tour handle that? Now, with everybody else except for Brooks Koepka, they've basically made you wait a year from the time of your last LIV golf event. The reason that Bryson is different than Koepka is that early on he was involved in the lawsuit against the tour, which, right, you know, they don't take you kindly to. And so they've got a tough decision, because I think there is some sentiment that, yeah, it would be great to have him back. I mean, certainly individual tournaments would love to have him. But you've set this precedent already, and are you just going to break it? You know, one thing I sense from the tour is, you know, they stuck by their rules, and they wanted to use that as a deterrent down the line. And so maybe if LIV doesn't make it, they do it anyway, just to say, hey, look, you know, we've got our rules, you know, we're going to stick by them. Now, in the case of Koepka, you know, they allowed him back because he does have status as a major winner. Bryson would too, but they hit him with some pretty tough penalties. You know, they gave him a fine. He's not eligible for FedEx Cup money. Mm-hmm. You know, he's not eligible for player equity. Look, those things shouldn't matter to Bryson, really. He's made plenty of money. He made a lot of money up front from LIV. So, you know, we'll see. There's

0: I think there's probably some tough feelings that they'd have to get past. I don't really buy the idea that Bryson will just do YouTube golf, nothing else. I just don't see that as being viable. I mean, yeah, sure, he can. And you're right, it's popular. But is that going to prepare you for the majors? Is that what you care about? He also has a DP World Tour as an option. Mm-hmm. He could join the DP World Tour in the fall, in November, as a major winner. You know, having won the U.S. Open in 2024 would give him status there. And frankly, you know, that's his easy out. If the tour doesn't want him to play for a year, mm-hmm. you go to the DP World Tour. He can still travel around the world as he's been doing with Liv. He could do his YouTube golf and play in the majors. Mm-hmm. And maybe the bad feelings would subside mm-hmm. over some time.
1: Yeah, I think the bad feelings are still going to exist between he and Rory. And Rory's been more upfront about that, but also upfront about how he would be an additive portion of the PGA Tour if he ever came back, understanding the value of his star. So you wrote many a book, Tiger v. Jack, also Tiger and Phil, golf's most fascinating rivalry. Obviously, there was a frostiness there as well. Is this frostier, the Rory-Bryson relationship? Can you compare the two?
0: I'm not sure that you can. The Tiger-Phil dynamic was a lot different in that it went on for a long time. And you know, I think people forget we had a period there where it went Phil, Tiger, Phil exchanging the green jacket. Tiger won 8 majors before Phil won his first, and then Phil finally got the hang of it, right? And was a little bit more of a nemesis to Tiger. You know, Phil won the Masters in 2004. He won the PGA in 2005. He won the Masters in 2006. He should have won the U.S. Open that year. He won the Players in 2007. You know, he had a really strong run there at a time when Tiger was still dominant. You know, so I'm not quite sure we've seen it to that level with Bryson and Rory. And probably, you know, the sad thing is we've missed out on some of that because they've not been playing the same tour. Mm-hmm. You know, they've only been playing the same events at majors. So, but you know, there is definitely that friction between them. And, obviously, you know, in back-to-back years, they got the best of each other. Bryson won the U.S. Open and mm-hmm. in 25, they were grouped together. I mean, it was last group of the Masters. You know, you almost couldn't write it up any better.
2: No.
0: Yeah. And, you know, when Rory finally broke through. So that's pretty good too. You know, there's no denying that.
1: Yep. Interesting times. Bob, appreciate the time. Thanks for doing this.
2: Thanks, Bob.
0: Thanks for having me, guys. Have a good one.
1: You too. Bob Herrick, golf writer, Daily Drive on Substack, SiriusXM golf contributor, and author of Tiger v. Jack. That Sunday at Augusta in 2025 is the
2: peak.
1: There will never be a more exhilarating golf day. I just can't imagine it. I don't know what would have to happen to match like the history, the stakes of history.
2: I have it.
1: The ups and downs, the will he, won't he, like the number of times the wedge on 13 into the creek, like the putt on the 72nd hole and then the putt again in the play. Like, it's just, there's too much.
2: I think that if we're, okay, let's say in the year, what year is it now? It's 2026. In the year 2037, mm-hmm. when we're doing the Fan Morning Show, when I'm doing these 3 weeks like I do every summer, yeah. ruining my summer. Thanks a lot, Fabro. If we're doing the Fan Morning Show that year, mm-hmm. and we're heading to wherever the U.S. Open is, mm-hmm. let's say it's at Pebble Beach, and Scottie Scheffler still doesn't have the U.S. Open title to complete the career Grand Slam, I think it's on the same level. But I don't think it's close to.
1: Is it going
2: to
1: play out the same way that round played out for Rory, though,
2: It could.
1: Holy cow. I need to rewatch. I would rewatch that entire 6-hour broadcast on Sunday.
2: During.

0: COVID when there was no Masters, which was one of the grimmest things that's ever happened. That whole week, they showed old Masters rounds. And they were showing, like, they showed 86 and they showed all these different, like, all the great ones. They showed the Weirs one, who was unconscious with the putter on the back nine. You forget
1: the 72nd hole to get into the playoff.
0: It was like a 10-footer for par to keep it. It was insane. Yeah. Anyways, I think that it'll be Hélène Matisse. Boy, he threw up himself on that 10th, on that playoff hole.
1: Yeah.
0: He really,
1: yeah.
0: That was a bit of a pillow fight on 10.
1: Yeah.
0: But I think that the mystique of the Masters is the last one for the Grand Slam, the star that Rory is.
1: Yeah.
0: It's just, it's really going to be ever impossible to top that. And I still think about, if he hadn't have won, how he would ever sleep thinking about that wedge on 18.
1: Because there's the wedge in the Rays Creek on 13.
0: Yeah, but
1: it's,
0: I mean, he still makes par.
1: You just put it on the surface on 18.
0: Yeah, yeah.
1: It's like 18's a hard hole. It's the drive that's the hardest.
0: And he hit it straight down the middle, and he had, what, a 120 flip wedge in, and he hooks it into the
1: bunker. And then makes
0: bunker.
1: A great sand shot.
0: Yeah.
1: And that's a very makeable, like, we've seen that putt a million times go in. Didn't he have the fill? It was like kind of the fill putt on 18.
0: And of course, his darling Justin Rose, just like he did for Sergio in 2017, just hands it to him.
1: I was there in 2017.
0: On Sunday?
1: No.
0: Oh, okay.
1: Friday.
0: Okay, that's pretty good.
1: Yeah.
0: One of the regulation days. It's still pretty good. That putt on 18 that Justin Rose had to put the pressure on Rory that everyone's had a million times.
1: Yeah.
0: And it's like, if you want to win the Masters, you probably hit that putt, missed it, gave Rory the tap in to win the Masters. So he can thank his darling Justin Rose. But if that doesn't happen, Rory's never had a night's sleep since then.
1: No.
0: That wedge just would have haunted him for the rest. But yeah, all the stuff in that round, the 6-iron around the trees, which he ends up missing the eagle putt, which he was...
1: Yeah, on 15.
0: He was shaking over everything. It was... I'm not a Rory guy. In fact, I can't stand Rory.
1: Yeah.
0: And even me, when he dropped to his knees, I felt emotional for the guy. Because it's just like... This is his life's work. He's been tortured by that place.
1: Yes.
0: You think of him wearing, the baggy pants and the curly hair and hitting it over by, and having whoever it was, maybe it was Faraday at the time, being like, I've never seen a ball over there. Like, it's just, the meltdowns, everything. To answer your question, I don't think anything ever gets close to that. But if we're still 11 years later looking for Scottie Scheffler's U.S. Open win to complete the Grand Slam, I think it could get close. I think if we have 11 more years with Scottie Scheffler, and he's kind of this tortured guy when it comes to the U.S. Open, has a couple close ones, blah, blah, blah. But I got to tell you, I don't think that's going to happen.
1: No,
0: he's going to win it in the next couple years.
1: I agree.
0: Yeah.
1: And obviously the putter is the bugaboo for Scottie, but he doesn't have the same demons.
0: And who's like the tortured guy that doesn't have a major? Like, oh, Tommy Fleetwood. It's like, who cares?
1: No.
0: It's like, oh, people like Tommy, but like, you kind of know he's never going to win one.
1: Yeah.
0: I mean,
1: The age thing is.
0: Yeah. And I don't know, like, you watch the Open.
1: Yeah.
0: He got it to 8 under. Everyone's like, oh, Tommy's right there. And then he bogeyed 3 straight holes. That's just the kind of the story with him. Cam Young, I guess, like Auberg. There's Jackson Koivun coming up. It's going to be a great story. But like, there's no real tortured guy anymore.
1: No.
0: And you need that for golf.
1: Before we take a break, I think John Rahm might be a tortured guy, because I would love to know. He seems more angry about all this than anybody else, obviously, like the fighting with the DP World Tour and the Ryder Cup stuff. I think I know why. It's because, Bryson got all his money, right? Like, contract's up. Like, it's all, he can just point to the bank statement.
0: Yeah.
1: We did it.
0: Yeah.
1: We did it.
0: I'm rich.
1: John Rahm, I think, is stuck here forever because contractually he may be obligated to, and if he's not, it means that they're not paying him what he thought he was going to get, and he had to be the hypocrite who said I would never, and then flipped on that, and then didn't get the money.
0: That's tough.
1: Yes.
0: There's no other way to say it other than that's a tough one for him.
1: That's what it feels like, though.
0: Totally. And he's not that fiery of a guy, so he should take it well.
1: It's gonna be some clubs thrown. All right,
0: here comes the putter throw. Oh wait, is this a new John Rahm?
1: All right, good stuff. When we come back, we'll talk to our pal Jason Bukala as the Fan Morning Show continues. Ben Ennis, Sam McKee, Sportsnet 590, The Fan.
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5: From the 680 Traffic Center, I'm Eva Fragiscados. We still have ongoing issues. North and southbound 400 ramps to the eastbound 401 remain closed off because of a collision from the overnight period. It is likely to be closed throughout the rest of the morning commute. Southbound side of that 400, it is quite jammed up from Finch all the way through to the 401. 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

0: All right, Fan Morning Show, Sportsnet 590, The Fan, Ben Ennis, Sam McKee. Time for today's Insider, brought to you by Don Valley North Lexus. The great Jason Bukala joining us on a Thursday. Good morning, Jason.
1: Good morning, fellas. How's it going today?
2: Hey, Jason. Right. Nice to talk to you, Books. It's been a while.
1: Mm-hmm. Damn ye. It's all good, buddy. It's all good.
2: Nice to hear you.
0: How's the golf game, Jason?
2: Good.
1: It's not been great. I'm suffering through a little bit of the yips right now. But I'm gonna work it out. I got to keep up to Sammy's game, as everybody knows. Sammy McKee, the avid golfer, he lets us know.
2: And I do send him tweets. Bukala doesn't have Twitter. I didn't think.
1: I do. No, I'm on there.
0: Pro hockey.
1: I always get the updates when Sammy's playing with his dad and stuff. And, and I have played with Sammy's dad, who's a fantastic young man. And it's great.
0: Yeah. Sammy, as we all know, plays very quickly. I played with Sam this week with my buddy, who I said, I think he plays faster than Sam. Sam can attest, we've found a faster golfer than Sam McKee.
2: Like, much faster.
0: Yeah.
2: That is hard to believe. Your boy Adrian, he's not listening to us, right? I guarantee he doesn't listen to the show, but
0: no.
2: He just needs to take a couple more seconds around the green. Like, I don't even...
0: I told him your advice.
2: Yeah, just one more second.
0: Yeah. He did try it the other day.
2: It happens too quick. Yeah. It's like, I'm not even up there yet, and he's chipping and putting. Anyways.
0: Yeah. Okay.
2: But the number one rule of the yips, Books, is you don't talk about the yips.
0: Yeah, so. I couldn't believe you vocalized that.
2: Yeah, don't talk about the yips.
1: Well, I'm taking the other approach. I'm attacking the golf gods, saying, listen, I know you're trying to attack me right now, but I'm on to you. So I'm going to fight my way through this. That's what's going to happen for sure.
2: My darling father had the putting yips very badly, and he bought this monstrosity of a putter. That's like, every time he brings it out, I'm like, that's absurd.
0: Like the head is huge?
2: No, it's just like basically, it's like a hunk of metal. Like, it's hard to explain what it is. And it's helped them.
0: Really?
2: It's like, it's gotten rid of them. Like, you still miss the short ones like we all do. But I used to be like, if it was 7 feet, I'm like, that's good. Like, I couldn't watch it.
0: Yeah.
2: Oh, yeah. I was like, I played pretty well today. It's like, because I gave you every 8 footer.
1: It's a terrible feeling.
2: Anyways.
0: Yeah. All right. So, Macklin Celebrini is the highest paid player in the NHL, Books, which, that tracks, but he's making over 16% of the cap for the Sharks. Is the era of taking less officially now over?
1: Oh, boy. So I'm concerned on so many levels here, guys, in regard to championship rosters going forward and what the strategy is going to look like in the middle of your lineup. Because as everybody knows and has seen, and the Carolina Hurricanes are a perfect example of it, if you look at how their structure is, and the Montreal Canadiens to date are another one. With the previous cap, and yes, it's going up a lot, I understand that, but with the previous cap, if you were to keep, in my estimation, if you were to keep your top players somewhere between 8.5% and 11% of the total cap, like your highest paid guys in that range, you were able to insulate the rest of your roster appropriately with really good players that push you over the top. Because yes, star power at the top is important. There's no doubt about it. But just ask the Edmonton Oilers how important it is to have, you know, another defenseman, another goaltender, or, you know, just more support in the middle of the lineup, for example. And it looks like we're trending right now towards that top heavy roster. And so where does that money come from? It's going to come from, in my estimation, the middle of the lineup, not the bottom. You're always able to

0: find a $1 million player or a $1.5 million player or a $2 million player, I guess, with the higher cap. And I know that sounds crazy because that's a lot of money, but it's the middle of the row guys, the six and the sevens, that really insulate the top of the lineup. How many of those guys are going to be able to be on your roster and make an impact? Like, there's only so much to go around. This is a big number. And Macklin Celebrini, he's deserving of it. I don't want anybody to misunderstand. He's absolutely deserving of it. But this isn't a cap world where it's a $200 million cap and it's 10%. You know, this is just over $104 million, and that's a big number.
1: Yeah. So we talked about this a little bit at 6:30, Books, and our colleague Michael Amato sent a tweet about this. With the advantage that teams that already have their like core locked in at low numbers, like you think about, I mean, I think one of the examples he used was Florida, and it's a good one to use with you, like Barkov and Reinhardt, what they make versus what you're going to be paying these young guys that haven't really proved anything yet. It's a huge advantage for these teams that already have really good players that are in their prime locked in long term. Like, it's going to be tough for other teams to be able to catch up until the teams that have the advantages that start having to pay their top guys more.
0: Yeah, it really is. So when I worked in Florida all those years, one of the things that Dale Tallon, our general manager, would say to us behind closed doors was that too much too soon. And I feel like they've lost control of that now, general managers, that is. And the benefit, the beneficiaries, obviously, are these high-end young players. He was always, and if you look at the way the Florida Panthers structured that, like Alexander Barkov, he's still on the books for $10 million, guys. And what's his next deal? Yeah, it's absurd. What's his next one going to look like? Well, it's going to be a shorter-term deal. It's going to be a lot of money, no question. But, you know, it starts to take on a life of its own when you get into these numbers. And San Jose, I feel like San Jose is still going to be better positioned than Anaheim, for example. It's arriving sooner for Anaheim in terms of having to deal with this, because Cutter Gauthier is on, you know, he's on deck, right? He's waiting for the next one, and Leo Carlson's staring right at him. And it's going to be very, very difficult. And here's the other thing. How about the teams that they have an internal cap? Okay, they have an internal cap. Never mind. We never talk about the floor because everybody's going to be above the floor. But when you start to get into these numbers that we're talking here, what's it going to look like for the Winnipeg Jets of the world? Are they ever going to be able to afford an $18 million U.S. Top flight player over a long-term deal? Like, I just don't see that happening with certain franchises in the league. And that's concerning as well, because now we're getting into pre-cap scenarios. We really are. And that's dating myself, but you're going to get into super teams that can afford these guys. And then you're going to get the ones that are the have-nots, and they got to try and build their roster with a lower number of like their internal cap will be, call it $100 million. And they got to build it around that. And it's hard because they won't have that superstar.
1: Okay. Let me be the full Toronto guy coming in here then. Like, isn't that good for the top teams? Like, don't you want the richest teams to be the best? Like, that's what, you know, like when you want your listen, like, it was a great final between Carolina and Vegas. It was good hockey, yeah. But you know, if it's Montreal and I don't know, Chicago in the final, isn't that a little bit more appealing to the league?
0: Oh, I guess it's a double-edged sword. I mean, on balance, you don't want to lose momentum in all of the markets in regard to, you know, like, we don't want to lose, as a Canadian, you don't want to be in a position, and this is not happening, so please don't anybody start blowing me up or anything, but you don't want to be putting teams in a position that how can we survive? Because that's never good for the league. You're talking about, yeah, it's good for the fan base and it'll be better to watch Montreal play Chicago or, you know, whatever the case may be in a Stanley Cup final.
1: Toronto, I know exactly, and somebody else. How about that?
0: Okay, all right. Toronto and somebody else. That's fine, Sammy. No problem there. I'll go with that. But that's fine, except for the fact that you need the health of the entire union to be really relevant in all eyes, all hockey circles around the world. But yeah, you know, it's, I was in the league pre-cap. Like, I started my career as a scout pre-cap. And if you can believe this, when I worked for the Nashville Predators, we had less than $20 million on our entire roster.
1: Oh my God.
0: Yeah. And now we're talking about $20 million players. And now I'm dating myself. That's like 24 years ago, whatever it was, doesn't matter. Mm-hmm. But there were super teams back then, Sammy. There was. What were the Rangers doing? Like, not much. Yeah. They really weren't. They were spending a ton of dough, but they weren't doing much about it, with it. And then you can hide your mistakes. How about that? How about

0: accountability, like it'll allow the super team GM to hide a mistake better because there's not going to be so much competition the way you're describing it. Lots to unpack. We'll see. Like, I mean, we could sit here and we could go to a patio, the three of us, and we could ping pong that thing around for hours.
1: Sounds great.
0: Today, right?
1: I'm in.
0: Yeah.
1: Sounds great.
0: That does sound fantastic,
1: sure,
0: actually.
1: Sure.
0: Or you guys could come out and watch me with the yips have to go back to the golf cart and, take a shot of something just to get my life back in order. But, it's going to be interesting here is my long answer.
1: Surely the Leafs won a ton before the salary cap, right?
2: Well, that's it. And you hit on it, Books. It's like, yep, if you're a smart organization, considering still the team control you can have of young players for, granted, maybe a more limited amount of time now, but yeah, nobody forced the Sharks into signing this deal. They're happy to do it with one of the best players in the league. But yeah, you can force a guy to take a bridge deal. You can go to arbitration, whatever, right? Like, I still think there'll be teams capable of competing, even if they're not spending to the degree at the Rangers or the Leafs or whoever.
0: Oh, yeah. Yeah, they absolutely. I mean, there's going to be teams that draft a player type. The ones that have real good infrastructure, real good, they have a player type that they draft. They have a strategy that this is the type of player that we draft and develop. And then, we can go out and, yeah, maybe hit a home run in the trade market, but still we want a player type. And there's going to be teams like that. And a lot of that is going to be predicated, by the way, on who's standing behind the bench, on the bench. Like Rod Brind'Amour in Carolina, for example, everybody knows how Rod Brind'Amour teams are going to play. And the players that go in there, they know exactly how they're going to have to play the game. Now, if he's the head coach for the next 10 straight years and the Carolina Hurricanes aren't a cap team, it's not going to matter because they're going to draft a player type. And the people that they get in there to play, you're always going to get an extra 10 or 15% out of a player that plays for Rod Brind'Amour because when they go in there, there's an understanding. It's insulated already. There's an understanding. This is how we're going to play. But how many teams chase success and how many times do you see coaches get flipped or GMs get flipped and strategy get flipped? And, that continuity is going to have to be more NFL-like in order for it all to work properly.
1: It's fascinating. So basically you're talking about the Tampa Bay Raysification of hockey.
2: Yeah.
1: That if you have a smart enough front office that you can identify, mm-hmm. and, if you do have a guy that's going to cost you too much, you can eventually trade him for more futures and all that stuff. So it'll be interesting to see. But, yeah, like, I'd be lying to you if I said I wasn't excited for the Leafs to be able to flex their financial might again. And if I'm a Rangers fan, I know you said it wasn't great before then, but like it's exciting to sign players that other teams can't because you're the Rangers. Like,
0: sure.
1: You look across sports and I guess there's salary cap in most of it, but baseball I look at and maybe there is going to be a salary cap. We don't know. But I look at soccer overseas, the richest teams are usually the best ones. And I don't know.
0: No cap.
1: Yeah.
0: No cap.
1: Yeah. But if other teams have these internal caps and the rich teams don't, I mean, that's just a massive advantage. Anyways, that's...
0: It is. No. Listen, don't get me wrong. It is a massive advantage, but it's only so take the Toronto Maple Leafs right now. Like, I thought that they had a hell of a draft this year. I think that they've done some really good things in the offseason. And yes, the cap is trending where it's trending. And we're going to see where things go here. Like, right now, we're still in the honeymoon phase, right, fellas? I think you'd agree with that. So you're still in the honeymoon phase. The puck hasn't dropped yet. They got to play the games. But more importantly, behind closed doors, they have to start to have trustworthy infrastructure that's going to run the course of time with the changing landscape in the league. And that's still, you can have all the money in the world, but I think if you just want to run down the street and buy up every Ferrari that you see, yeah, you're going to win a few races, but sometimes, the Ferraris, you're going to pick the wrong one, or you're not going to like the color over the course of the year, owning that car. And it's very delicate. You have it, you can monetize it, you can use it, but it's still going to come down to infrastructure and how you develop within.
1: So Leafs made a hiring yesterday in your area of expertise there, Books. They hired Dan Palango as director of amateur scouting. You have a history with him? You know him?
0: Yeah. I've known Dan for several years.
1: Yeah.
0: Him and Judd are very, very tight. Judd Brackett, yeah. Obviously, they both come over from Minnesota. So Dan entered the league several years ago after being in the agency business and started off as more of an area guy in Ontario, and then turned into a full-on, I would say he was Judd's right-hand guy in Minneapolis, in Minnesota, pardon me. So I saw him all over. He's been everywhere for several years, full crossover guy, and him and Judd are connected at the hip. Like, they trust

0: each other very much. And Judd obviously has got more responsibility than just amateur scouting going forward here with Toronto with his title. And bringing in Dan is a trustworthy hire for him. And it's his first kick at the can, similar to what it was with Leachy when he came in, his first kick at the can to be a director of scouting. And he's going to have lots of support around him, Dan. But one thing, again, you can count on here is that they will have some continuity in the war room, if you will. And there's going to be player types, and there's going to be a pretty healthy discussion about the sort of players that they want to bring in going forward. And they're familiar with their strategy, working together for so long.
1: Mm-hmm. Let's get our first kick of the can at this topic that we have months to get into, and no doubt is going to go back and forth. Gavin McKenna with Austin Matthews to start the season, yay or nay?
2: No.
0: What, do they start on that line?
1: Yeah.
0: Is that what the question is?
1: Yeah.
0: Yeah, he'll start on that line.
1: Oh, yeah, in your face, Sammy.
2: Why?
0: Yeah.
2: They've been given too much too soon here for the last 10 years, man. Can he just start on the third line? Is that allowed? No.
0: No, it's not going to be allowed. No, it's not. Like, what is going on here, Sammy? You're talking out of both sides of your mouth today. I don't like, we're going to have to work this out. Like, well, too much too soon is the $20 million contract.
1: Correct. That's
0: after
1: what I said.
0: Goals. Okay, that's too much too soon.
1: Yes.
0: Entry-level contract, first overall. Everybody's been talking about that. How much Matthews missed not having Marner around, for example. Here's your opportunity with an elite offensive young athlete to make that happen. He's going to start there. He's going to play even strength minutes with Matthews. Matthews will spill off of him on occasion to play more minutes with some other people, depending on the game situation. Mm-hmm. And then they'll roll out together on the first power play unit as well.
1: Yeah.
2: Okay.
1: In your face.
2: That's fair. I'll eat it. I just thought, well, like, maybe
0: you're
2: the first.
0: Gonna eat,
2: the first,
0: you're not going to eat it. You're going to be excited about it. Come on, trust me. You're going to be excited.
2: I am. And listen, Books, I've already seen the clips of him wearing blue and white, and I see those workout stuff.
1: Yesterday, we went around. Yeah, they had him in full gear. Yeah.
2: Yeah, but like, I'd be lying if I didn't make fun of Habs fans for the exact same thing I've been doing for the last 3 weeks. So I don't know. There's just a lot of pressure here, and just easing him in and having some layers of whipping boys before you get to the 18-year-old wouldn't have.
0: No
2: easing.
0: No.
2: So opening night, they're doing it's Mike Ross, right? He's doing the announcing for the Toronto Maple Leafs. Opening night, number 92, Gavin McKenna, starting lineup with Austin Matthews.
0: Yes.
2: Wow.
0: Yeah. You're gonna make it happen. You're gonna get him out there, and you're gonna create a problem, as much of a problem as possible for your opponent. Listen. Let's talk playoffs here, okay? Let's talk about it. Your first 10-game segment out of the box this season, if the kid has a good training camp, and he will because he's going to be very energized, so he will have a good training camp. Your first 10-game segment is going to be, believe it or not, the easier segment than it will be come January's 10-game segment. And I know that sounds like scout speak to people who are listening.

0: segment is going to be, believe it or not, the easier segment than it will be come January's 10-game segment. And I know that sounds like scout speak to people who are listening, but trust me when I tell you, in your first 10, call it 20 games even, that's when you need to bank points. Get him before he makes the rounds in the league, before he starts to get worn out with the travel and the daily grind and the media and all the rest of it. Get him in that first segment to spout off right away, and because he's going to hit the wall in other ones. Don't shelter him and hope that he goes in his next segment, he goes off. Don't do it that way. Reverse engineer it. Get him out there. Make it happen. He'll hit the wall on occasion. That's going to be fine. But you need points at the beginning of the year because, as we know, as you know, Sammy, chasing it the way they chased it last year, it doesn't work.
1: Well, Mooks, that's why you're smart and I'm dumb.
2: Well, it's just so crazy to me that Sam's like, got to protect the first overall pick that we've heard about for 3 years.
1: I'm worried about him.
2: Who's on the Leafs. Like, there's going to be some eyeballs, okay?
1: My God.
0: Bro. I'll give you something to worry about. Okay, listen.
1: No, is it a white skates?
0: Benny, let's just keep piling on here for a second, okay? So I'll give you something to worry about. Worry about is already start worrying it, because I know you're a worrywart. Worry about when he scores 65 this year and 75 the next, what his deal's going to look like after that.
1: Okay.
0: Just start worrying about that right now.
1: Sounds good.
0: Okay?
1: Thanks. Thanks. You worry about the yips.
2: To that point, Matthew Schaefer's next up, right? Like, he's extension eligible.
0: Oh, boy.
2: Yeah. So over under
1: $100 million a year.
2: You can't take less than 20 now, right? Like, what is it? 20 million for Matthew Schaefer if he signs, not even Celebrini signed for 8 years, but 20 million? What do you think?
0: It's going to be curious, guys. You got Pete DeBoer behind the bench. He wants to win there. So what's that going to mean? He's going to want to make sure the Islanders are a cap team, and they're doing everything they can to make sure that they build a championship quality roster. The Islanders have a lot of prospects on the horizon. So I think, believe it or not, that it's going to fall in line more Bedard-like than Celebrini-like Matthew Schaefer. And I know that sounds kind of bananas, and it is, but it'll be a shorter-term deal because he's going to want to have more. He's programmed. Anybody who's spent a minute, not that Celebrini's all world. Like, this Celebrini's the next Sidney Crosby of the league. That's what he is, right? And Schaefer's going to be a Norris guy for years and years to come. But I feel like it's going to be different on the island money-wise, and I think it'll come in a little bit lower than what people think. But it'll be like 4 or 5 years, and then guess what? He'll still have another 10 years after that to make another, $150 million. So he'll be fine.
1: Yeah, I think he'll do okay.
0: He'll be okay.
2: And you're going to be okay as well, Books. Yeah. Like, you'll get through this. Yep. Like, I think you're right. Putting it on Main Street, don't shy away.
0: I'm getting through it already. This is fun. This is great. I'm working my way through it already. It's awesome.
2: See you,
1: Bucks. Love you, bud. See ya.
0: All right, boys. Take care.
2: Bye-bye. Jason Buchla, today's Insider, brought to you by Don Valley North Lexus.
1: One of my favorite human beings on the planet, right there, Jason Buchla. Before we go, here we have a couple minutes. I just got a text while we were talking to Books there from my sister to our family WhatsApp group of a picture of my kid nephew, who feels like he was born yesterday, standing in front of the drive test with a completed G1 driver's license test.
2: Oh, my God.
1: First of all, I'm terrified for everybody on the road. Second of all, I'm proud of him.
2: Yeah.
1: So shout out Benny Boy. Got his G1.
2: The G1 is not the biggest. It's the written test.
1: He gets to get behind the wheel of a motor vehicle.
2: No. I'm not saying it's not important.
1: Yes.
2: It's hugely important.
1: And I'm thrilled for him that he got it immediately, because if you put it off, the longer that goes.
2: Dude.
1: And I failed my G2, as I told you the details of on our elevator ride down after one of our shows this week. I failed my G2. So I'm just, I really, with your kids, how quickly time goes by. I've seen it with my nephews. Their children are the great barometer of time. And I can't believe I'm looking at this picture wearing a Barcelona jersey. Of course, big soccer guy, but got his drive test.
2: That's nice.
1: Good for him.
2: Good for him. This was, when was his 16th birthday?
1: His 16th birthday, July, I forget.
2: Okay, whatever.
1: July 20th, I think?
2: I shouldn't have put you on blast
1: that. That's okay. He won't care.
2: I'm
1: playing golf with him today.
2: Yeah, that's awesome.
1: Yeah.
2: Good for you. And I think we had this conversation in the elevator, but I don't understand any young person who isn't the most excited
1: juiced
2: and most
1: up.
2: Anxious.
1: Gotta get it.
2: Anxious to get their drive. That's like the world just opens up for you. I literally, on my 16th

0: birthday, got my G1, and then whatever it was, 8 months, 10 months after, yeah. you get your G1. If you take a driver's lessons, you mm-hmm. can take your G2. I took it that day.
1: Yeah.
0: The day that I got my G2, was I could barely see straight.
1: It was the most exciting. The most
0: exhilarating thing in the world.
1: Should I share the details quickly of my failed test? So up in Old Town, Ontario, at the drive test.
0: Mm-hmm. Not exactly weaving through tons of traffic up there.
1: I went up there to do my G2, too. Because it's like, oh, I got a parallel park one time, done.
0: Yeah.
1: But I was, not to toot my own horn, I was absolutely nailing this. Passed, yeah. crushed the parallel park, did all Way the right things, backed into a parking spot, easy breezy. We're heading back out towards the drive test, which is a little bit out of town, like mm-hmm. 5 minutes out of town. And there's a right turn to go in there. There's a stoplight. And I'm approaching the stoplight, and it is out. So it's flashing red. Mm-hmm. And in my young mind, which is very dumb, and I'm still kind of there.
0: Yeah.
1: I, for some reason, do not come to a complete stop at that stoplight. I rolled the stoplight. I kind of like went a bit, and I was like, oh, should I stop? And I didn't really fully stop. Goodness. And I rolled through it. And the woman that was doing my test, I physically heard her go, mm.
0: Yeah.
1: And then she like wrote something down. I was like, yeah. that was bad, right? Was that bad? And then like I had to like sit in the car. And the feeling of having to wait, what was it? I don't know, you didn't fail, but I was 2 weeks you're going to have your license after that. It was the longest 2 weeks of my life. So.
0: Oh my God.
1: Yeah.
0: I can't imagine. Not devastating.
1: Yeah. Shout out, Benny boy. Way to get your license, bud.
0: Yeah. No, the best feeling in the world yeah. was parents gave you the car the yeah. day you got your G2 yeah. going to school, driving to school. Oh, my God.
1: I dropped my dad off at the office of the Ministry of Natural Resources in the boat Volvo that I eventually owned. And he, like, I was like, all right, see you, Dad. I probably drove 100 miles an hour. I was like, I can do whatever I want.
0: Don't do that. I would advise.
1: I actually still love driving. Like, driving, it's like, it's relaxing. Maybe not on the highway.
0: I don't hate rush hour, it.
1: But like, if I'm going on a long drive, I don't hate it.
0: My favorite thing is, man, the invention of dynamic cruise control.
1: Oh, fantastic.
0: Buddy, and my most recent car purchase, yeah. which is, I've had it for a year, has it where there is no lower limit, speed limit, that it'll do the dynamic cruise control. So you got like a little stop and go traffic. You throw that thing on.
1: But you can have a nap.
0: I'm conscious, but like barely.
1: Not really. All right.
0: When we come back, we'll talk to Robert Flores of MLB Network as the Fan Morning Show continues. Ben Ennis, Sam McKee, Sportsnet 590, The Fan.
2: From the 680 News Traffic Center, I'm Eva Franciscatos. Northbound and southbound 400 ramps to the East 401 remain closed for a collision investigation. Southbound 400 is jammed up from Seth the Finch right through to that ramp closure. Southbound Black Creek also affected. It's slow from Jane to Lawrence. South DVP approaching York Mills. On the ramp lane, we've got debris. South of Don Mills, problems there have cleared. And East 401, east of Guelph Line, we've got the right shoulder, left shoulder blocked because of a collision. 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

0: Fan Morning Show, Sportsnet 590 The Fan, Ben Ennis, Sam McKee. Blue Jays with an off day today before starting their final series before Monday's trade deadline at home against the St. Louis Cardinals.
1: What if they sweep?
0: Then they'll have swept.
1: Okay. So there'll be six games under 500.
0: That's correct.
1: 53 and 59 looks so good in the standings compared to what they've been.
0: Yeah. And then who's going to be laughing then when I start talking about the 15-game winning streak?
1: Probably okay? Gunner, because in the words of the great Magic Johnson, I'm not going to
0: be here. Yeah. No, I get it. There's not a lot, even with the victory yesterday and the series victory against the Nationals, that makes you think, oh, it's all turning. Like, it's all starting to come around. It'll be interesting to see whether Vladimir Guerrero Jr. plays in tomorrow's game with today's off day. Didn't play in the finale of that series in Washington after tweaking the hammy on the Tuesday, legging out the infield single. That, to me, like, what do you need to see to convince yourself that something's changing here? And it, by the time it happens, some of the principal characters on this team will probably be gone and traded by Monday. But, like, is there
1: something this weekend?
0: What's that?
1: Like, something this weekend that could change my mind.
0: Yeah, just something the last 2 months of the season that makes you feel better about 2027 as well.
1: Oh, I mean, just win some games, I guess. Like, be okay. Like, their pitching staff's great. I mean, which guy? It's just Vlad. That's the only answer. Like, correct. I guess Kirk, maybe, so that you can find it, kind of, you know, convince yourself that that contract's okay. Because last year it was really good, and this year he's been quite bad. Even since he's come back, it feels like he's been very bad. And you have a, you know, hot young catcher behind him where it's like, oh, are you sure this guy should be playing a little bit more? Mm-hmm. So I'd like to see Kirk get hot again. You know, but everybody else just kind of is who they is. Who they is, buddy. They is who they are.
0: Yeah.
1: I'm struggling. I got to tell you, bro, I'm struggling.
0: You're doing great.
1: Thank you.
0: You're doing great. You don't take me up on my second coffee offer at 7 o'clock.
1: Well, because I'm still drinking this.
0: Oh, my God.
1: Oh, God, it's all over the place.
0: But it's got to be cold by now.
1: It is, but it's spilled, and it's just, like, all over the stuff.
0: Gross.
1: Mac, man, can you get me a napkin?
0: All right. Anyways. All right, let's... While you clean yourself up, let's talk to Robert Flores, co-host of the Emmy Award-nominated MLB Central. Every morning, 10 a.m., MLB Network has also lined up 15 straight hours of live trade deadline coverage on Monday, starting at 9 a.m. Eastern Time. Holiday Monday. It's Simcoe Day on Monday, Robert. Did you know this?
2: I was not aware of Simcoe Monday.
0: Yeah,
2: I'm not aware of that at all. I don't know.
0: Nobody,
1: we don't have to work. That's all.
0: Nobody knows. It's just that it's a federal holiday. So, yeah, people be off work. They'll be locked into MLB Network.
1: Yes.
0: A lot of pressure.
2: I love that. Now, are you guys saying Simcoe or are you saying Simcode? Like SIM card, but code?
0: No. It's someone's name, like Simcoe. Like, I think it's Lord Simcoe. I don't know. He did something, maybe, that deserved a holiday.
2: Great. That's my favorite Lord, Lord Simcoe.
0: If you could just really do me a favor and wish everybody a happy Simcoe Day as part of your coverage on Monday, I'd really appreciate that.
2: I definitely will.
0: All right. This Blue Jays season has really, it's been a shock to watch. I wonder...
2: Yeah.

0: if watching it from the outside as you do from MLB Network, whether it puts in different perspective the incredible season that 2025 was and the 94 wins and the Game 7 of the World Series, because, yeah, they lost a few of these the players that were part of that. Bo Bichette, obviously prime among them, but a lot of the guys that were a part of that are still part of this, and they're not nearly as good. Does 2025 feel more like a fluke the longer 2026 goes along?
1: I don't think fluke is the right word. You know, some of the guys haven't performed like they did last year. I also think that injuries have played a huge part. Alejandro Kirk missing a good chunk of time earlier in the season really hurt them. Addison Barger not being in the lineup really, really hurt them. So I think it's just a combination of both. And the fact that the... And Vladimir Guerrero Jr.'s power outage has also had a huge impact. So I don't think one factor is more important than the other. I think it's a combination of all three.
0: Mm-hmm. Okay, Robert, you're around former major leaguers all day, every day. Do a great job with Mark DeRosa on your show. But have you heard a really good theory on what's happened to Vlad? Like, I need answers here. Like, I'm sure you've heard a few. What's the one you're going with?
1: I have not heard a theory, and we have not really taken a deep dive on what's going on there. The thing that I can tell you is that we have done segments, and our analysts, and D-Row is among them, have done breakdowns on Vlad's unique swing, and that it's a very level swing, and that he's got the type of swing where he's a complete hitter. When he is right, he is a complete hitter. He is not a slugger first. When he's right, he's going to all fields. He's got the average. He's getting on base with the ability to put the ball over the fence. But that's not his main MO. I think what makes Vlad special when he's right is the totality of all his skills working at the same time. But for whatever reason, things have not come together. So I don't know. It is shocking. I will say it is shocking to see him with these numbers this late into the season.
2: Yeah, I mean, he hasn't hit a home run at home yet is what we keep referencing. And it feels like we're, you know...
1: amazing.
2: Yeah,
1: is unbelievable.
2: It's really hard to believe. I mean, it is August on Saturday, so he has one chance. No, he doesn't. No, he does. He has a chance on Friday to potentially hit a home run before August hits at home, which is hard to believe. So you were mentioning you're on MLB Network for 100 straight hours for the deadline, and you know that's been our main point of conversation here for the last couple weeks. Will they? Won't they? On a lot of their free agents. And you're looking at the four main guys here. You're looking at Springer, you're looking at Barsho, you're looking at Bieber, and you're looking at Gausman. So of those four names of an opposing general manager, Robert, which guy are you looking at that has the most value to a playoff-type run?
1: I'm looking at Gausman first, depending on the need of my team. I'm also... I would put Barsho also in that mix. I was reading something earlier about... the Phillies being a potential fit for the Blue Jays on a variety of pieces. Barsho, Gausman. I think Gausman more than Barsho if you're talking about the Phillies. The Phillies need a right-handed outfielder. But they also mentioned Jeff Hoffman. And he pitched for the Philadelphia Phillies, had some great seasons wearing Philly colors. So I would kind of keep an eye on those three, and maybe the Blue Jays have a dance partner with the Philadelphia Phillies.
0: Yeah, that's very curious, especially Hoffman's history in Philadelphia. Obviously, the biggest name that it's dangled out there is Tarek Skubal, who makes his what could be and is likely to be his final start for the Tigers yesterday. They blew a 7-0 lead to the Orioles.
1: Yeah, that's killer.
0: That's tough. Do you have like a preferred destination for Skubal? Obviously, like the Dodgers, of course, are like at the top of the list as far as the teams that are going to be most aggressive. Because why not?

0: because somehow they still have the incredible prospect capital to go out and do this. Do you have like a preferred most interesting destination for Tarek Skubal?
1: Well, I when you say most interesting, I think of the Milwaukee Brewers. This is very reminiscent. Should they decide to, or should they complete a deal for Skubal, it's very reminiscent of what they did with CC Sabathia back in 2008, I believe.
2: Yeah, started him basically every day.
0: Yeah,
1: absolutely. Because this is a pitcher that is Skubal's not going to sign. He's not going to sign an extension or a contract with the Milwaukee Brewers. The Brewers aren't going to be in that market, assuming the conditions are what they are right now. But I think that the Brewers, first of all, they have the number one rated farm system in baseball. So they could give back some pretty significant pieces and still have a system that would be highly regarded. So I think that if the Brewers get Skubal, you look at a rotation with Skubal and Mizorowski with that lineup and with the, how they play defense and how they put the ball in play, that is a real threat to the Los Angeles Dodgers. Not the kind of threat that the Brewers posed last year when they got swept. But that is a real threat to the Dodgers in the National League.
0: Yeah, we're looking to win 3 consecutive World Series, and Blue Jays within an inch of dethroning them last year. Not them that we remember. Okay, last one before we let you go. Speaking of the Tigers, a couple years ago, 2024, they sold at the deadline, still made the playoffs. Like, is that possible for a team in the American League, or are we actually going to see some separation? You know, the Guardians can't score, but they have that great pitching staff. They're in the third wild card spot. Obviously, the Red Sox back into the playoffs on the strength of that 15-game winning streak. Do you think it's still like maybe 82, 83 wins could get you into the playoffs? And it's possible the Blue Jays, even after a modest sell-off by Monday, are still in the mix to make the playoffs in the American League?
1: Definitely, because the American League is basically the island of misfit toys. Every team has, every contender has some real serious flaws. I don't want to say serious, but say the Yankees. They don't have their best player. They just blew a lead to the White Sox yesterday. The Tampa Bay Rays, what is their offense like beyond their big three? I think that the Tigers could do both. They could sell, they could add, and I think that, yes, losing arguably the best pitcher in the league is a devastating blow. But considering where they're at, the division they play in, the league they play in, I think that they could still trade away Tarek Skubal and still have a chance to be in the postseason mix. Troy Melton is outstanding. Framber Valdez, I think they're going to get him back. He has pitched at a high level before. So, yeah, I think if the Tigers trade Skubal, and I do think they will, I don't think that puts signals an end to their postseason chances in 2026.
0: It'll be interesting to see what happens in the American League final couple of months of the season. Robert, I want to be the first to, again, say happy Simcoe Day preemptively. I don't know. We're not going to speak before Monday. So happy Simcoe Day to you. Enjoy the trade deadline. Thanks for doing this.
1: Well, thank you very much. I know I'm having a big Simcoe Day party at my house. All my relatives are coming over, and we're going to watch a lot of films and different documentaries on
2: Simcoe-related things. So yes.
0: Yeah.
1: Can't wait.
0: Thanks, Robert. See ya.
1: You guys, see ya.
0: Bye-bye. Robert Flores, co-host of the Emmy Award-nominated MLB Central every morning, 10 a.m.
2: Simcoe Day is a midsummer civic holiday celebrated on the first Monday in August that honors John Graves Simcoe, the first lieutenant governor of Upper Canada and the founder of York, now Toronto.
0: All right. He founded it.
2: He was an anti-slavery advocate, spearheaded the 1793 Act against slavery, restricting human... Yeah, there you go. In Upper Canada, years before the rest of the British Empire.
0: Cool.
2: Built roads in, crucial roads and early governance systems.
0: All right, way to go. He's sounds not like, a lord. Did I just like a, add a lordship to him? It doesn't say he was a lord?
2: Doesn't, no.
0: Okay.
2: He was the first lieutenant governor. Sounds like a bit of a dork, if I'm being honest.

0: Wow.
1: Oh, he likes Rhodes. Boring. And I like the anti-slavery stuff, but Rhodes, pretty boring. Kind of a dork.
0: I also am a little dubious of, like, he founded this city. It's like, yes. Just like, what does that mean? Like, people got together.
1: Like, you found your golf ball in the woods? Like, the city. No, it's like, he's like, I named this York.
0: Yeah.
1: Wow, he founded it.
0: Yeah.
1: Anyways.
0: Sure he did. Anyways.
1: What a time to be alive, 1793.
0: Okay. CeCe Sabathia is the go-to example. It's like, hey, Madison Bumgarner is the example in the playoffs of, like, the pitcher who just pitches all the time and single-handedly wins you a playoff series because of what he did in the World Series against the Royals. And CeCe Sabathia is the go-to example of the, let's go for it.
1: Run him into the ground.
0: And let's, who cares? This guy's going to be a free agent. Not our problem.
1: Yeah, which I loved. At the time, I remember being like, this
0: electric rocks. Electric. Yeah.
1: And the fact that he was willing to do it was badass, too.
0: And they made the playoffs, right? That was the big thing for that Brewers team with Ryan Braun, who's, man, what a scumbag Ryan Braun is.
1: Yeah, not the best guy.
0: Just the absolute worst. Remember, oh my God, I don't want to get on a tangent here, but remember when Ryan, and, well, Prince Fielder.
1: No, but there's another guy, second baseman.
0: Oh, there was Ricky Weeks.
1: Loved Ricky Weeks.
0: Sure.
1: Big Ricky Weeks guy.
0: But Ryan Braun, remember trying to drag the family of the urine collector under the bus, and then, you know, Aaron Rodgers went to bat for him. Anyways, absolute, like, tier one scumbag, like, on the Mount Rushmore of all time sporting scumbags is Ryan Braun. But that team was so electric to watch, and they made the playoffs, and it was all worth it. And Matt LaPorta, I think, was the guy that ended up going to Cleveland as, like, the centerpiece of that trade. And guess what? Matt LaPorta was nothing.
1: Yep.
0: Like, it was a trade they would do 100 times over again, because always trade your prospects.
1: Of course.
0: That would be the most fun, I think, to see the Brewers do it again and just and redo the CeCe Sabathia thing.
1: And they would lose in six to the Dodgers.
0: Yeah, probably.
1: I'm just looking at Ryan Braun's career.
0: Yeah.
1: Let's go here. From 2008 to 2012, 4.6 WAR, 6.2 WAR, 5.7 WAR, 7.7 WAR, 6.9 WAR. And then 1.7 WAR, 1.2 WAR. Wonder what happened.
0: Yeah.
1: He actually had a couple decent years in there, 3.4 and 4.4, and then 09, 09, 17, 01. Nah. So, yeah, like something weird in there happened.
0: And eventually he did cop to the steroid use. But yeah,
1: of course.
0: Ultimate scumbag.
1: Was that worse than the fake website from Melky Cabrera?
0: I appreciated that.
1: Yeah. Listen, I've spun a lie or two
0: in my day. Yeah. That didn't hurt anybody. The Ryan Braun thing the urine collector is a bad guy or something.
1: Yeah.
0: Whatever.
1: You're a bad guy.
0: Okay, so.
1: Not you, Ryan Braun.
0: Okay, good.
1: You. All right. You're a bad.
0: So the Tigers, despite being a little closer to the playoff line than the Blue Jays in the American League, and despite having a positive run differential, like a significantly positive run differential, are insane if they don't trade Tarek Skubal. He will be traded. They'll recoup whatever they can in that trade and hope that it's not this generation's Matt LaPorta. Do you know, where the Tigers rank in blown saves this season? They blew a 7-0 lead yesterday. Tarek Skubal, final start as a Tiger. They're up 7-0. What a send-off it's going to be.
1: I saw the ovation. It was beautiful. Love that. I really hope that Kevin Gausman gets that this weekend, but you got to be careful with that one in terms of him getting hurt. But it's a delicate balance for sure. You're leading me here to, so like what, second?
0: Yeah.
1: Next to the Nationals, right?
0: The Nationals are one. You said that as if like you have looked at the leaderboard.
1: No.
0: Nationals are one.
1: Listen.
0: The Tigers are two.
1: Of all the sort of like big talking points around baseball this year, that like one of the biggest ones has been how bad the Nationals bullpen has been.
0: Yes.
1: And
0: pitching in general, but the bullpen. Yeah.
1: And their offense is unbelievable. And then, like, the crappy old Jays held them to no runs for two of the three games.
0: Well, but the Blue Jays, the one thing they can do is
1: pitch. I know,
0: pitch.
1: That's what I mean. It's so frustrating. But, it doesn't surprise me, and that sucks. Like, I mean, what would they do for Tyler Rogers? And they'd probably have, how many have they blown this year?
0: They've blown 24 saves.
1: 24?
0: So that doesn't mean 24 losses were wins, because you can blow
1: and win.
0: You can also blow multiple saves in the same game, right? But that's a tremendous number.
1: What's the Nats?
0: 27.
1: Yeesh.
0: So
1: the Jays.
0: The Jays, as I mentioned to you the other day.
1: It's all Hoffman.
0: It's 12.

0: 12, they are 23rd, so eighth fewest blown saves, actually tied for the sixth fewest blown saves in baseball.
1: You got a lead, though.
0: Yeah, that's the big deal about that. But yes, ever since handing the reins over to Louis Varland, they've been amazing.
1: Mm-hmm.
0: But if you're a Tigers fan, holy cow, are you infuriated? It would remind me, and at least in 2021, the Blue Jays were in it right until the end. But in 2021, remember, it was like Trent Thornton trying to close down games early in the season, and people were clamoring for something, anything in the bullpen.
1: And they traded for Adam Simber and Joe Panik.
0: And Trevor Richards, who's still playing his trade.
1: What?
0: Yeah, and doing pretty well.
1: That change-up plays, bud.
0: Yeah. And that almost saved the season for the Blue Jays. They came within one Marcus Semien throw to second base, or I guess throw from second base to first in Detroit from winning one extra game that would have put them in the playoffs.
1: It wasn't Detroit, it was here.
0: Oh, was it here? Yeah. Anyways.
1: Yeah.
0: I remember watching that. I just finished my round of the golf course anyways. But yeah, no, Trevor Richards doing well. 41 a third innings pitched, only 32 hits allowed for the White Sox.
1: Wow.
0: Yeah.
1: No, good for him.
0: Yeah, he's doing well. No, if you're a Tigers fan, how are you not thinking about five wins?
1: Yeah, that's all you need.
0: That you
1: of those 24
0: had,
1: blown saves, you get six of those wins, you're right there.
0: Dude.
1: And you're not trading your favorite pitcher of all time, probably.
0: And
1: oh, they had Verlander, so they're probably their favorite.
0: They also had Max Scherzer.
1: Yeah, but
0: they've had a few fellas.
1: Yeah. I think Verlander would be more popular than Scherzer would be there.
0: Again, I'm not doing the segment because I'm a good guy, but my natural inclination when feeling the misery of watching the Blue Jays daily is like, hey, who's worse off? Like, who feels worse about their team? And I still think the Mariners feel worse because they just blew Game 7. They had an incredible bullpen in the postseason, you will recall.
1: Didn't matter. Except they left Bizzardo in there to face Springer with a base open for some reason.
0: Yeah, no, it's cool stuff. We appreciate that.
1: Yeah.
0: They have not yet made a World Series in the history of that franchise, and they are also not in the playoff mix. I mean, they're in the mix, but they're not in a playoff position despite the incredible pitching they've had because their runner-up MVP has been, like, way worse than Vlad.
1: Yeah, way worse.
0: Like, he looks at Vladimir Guerrero Jr.'s baseball reference page and is like, and what? People are upset at the season you're having?
1: What a season! Oh my God. Also, just while we're doing pain things.
0: Yes.
1: This isn't that bad. Like, it's really not the end of the world. Our next guest might think it's the end of the world, but he thinks that about a lot of stuff. You see Eric Lauer last night?
0: Nah, I bet he was good.
1: He pitched against the Mariners, who can't hit, so. Yeah. But he went, I'm just pulling up quickly here. He went six innings strong, one hit, four Ks.
0: Yeah.
1: His ERA down to 4.5.
0: Yeah, right? No, I said this the other day where it's not the reason everything's gone belly up for the Blue Jays this season.
1: No.
0: Because it's been, he doesn't hit.
1: He doesn't hit.
0: They're still 30th in runs scored, but bizarre at the time that and I guess not bizarre if you're taking the other things into account, which I guess are a big part of it. Yeah. Also, the performance was bad, but you could kind of understand why the performance was bad, considering the illness he was dealing with.
1: Yeah, yeah.
0: And also the idea that the Blue Jays were going to need more starters down the road and that you were just willing to give him away for nothing.
1: Cash.
0: Anyways.
1: Cash.
0: Not the biggest reason why the Blue Jays are where they are.
1: Nope.
0: But yes, part of the story for sure. All right. When we come back, it's a home and home.
1: Crossover.
0: I was on his show yesterday. He's going to be on our show today. J.D. Bunkus of the J.D. Bunkus podcast joins us next as the Fan Morning Show continues. 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
9: From the 680 News Traffic Center, I'm Eva Fragiscados. Ongoing issues, East 401 east of Guelph Line, right shoulder, left shoulder, still blocked off through there. And then approaching Brock Street, the right lane and ramp lane closed off for some debris. It is slow from the 412, west 401, typical volume. And don't forget, north and southbound 400 ramps to the east 401. They remain closed off because of a collision investigation and cleanup. South 400 is slow from south of Finch. 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

0: 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Legendary rock icons Guns N' Roses are bringing their world tour 2026 to Rogers Stadium in Toronto next Wednesday, August 5th. 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Okay. I did his show yesterday. It's a home and home. J.D. Bunkus of the J.D. Bunkus podcast.
1: Dude,
0: in the studio.
1: I thought crossover. I thought when you were doing legendary to that read, that's how you were introducing me. I was like, this is nice.
0: No.
1: This is a nice way to start my day.
0: No.
1: Is no, like you, I know. Instead, you were just like, I did his show. Like, you made it about you. And I thought it was going to be about me.
2: Well, it is about you. You came in early. That's nice of you. I appreciate that.
0: Yeah, I think this is your normal time. But yes, thank you for coming in.
1: Wow, man. You're
2: I appreciate it.
1: I know, like, first of all, I busted my ass to get here to make sure that I hit it right on the top.
0: Sending minions to go get you coffee.
1: No, oh, yeah. I said, hey, can you pour me one of the free coffees that are here? Because I won't have a chance to drink my normal pre-game coffee anyway.
2: You still doing two sips? Two sips.
0: Wait, what?
2: Oh, because we talked about this, about like the French vanilla that they have down there. It's like the hockey mom coffee.
1: Yeah, it is.
2: And it's just like, it's good for two sips.
1: Yeah, it's just like.
2: So we have two sips.
1: If you drink.
2: Look at this guy. What a star. Thanks, man. Gets the coffee brought to him. Yeah. Our boy Mac, man.
0: Legendary host of the J.D. Bunkus podcast.
1: First of all, and you know that I never ask people to get me coffee.
2: No,
0: yeah, I know.
2: After our early experiences with
1: exactly.
2: I would never do it.
0: Oh, yeah. You guys, you felt like you were, it was such an ask of you to get the coffee. It's how many coffees
1: it's crazy.
0: I got?
1: That's the thing is, it's crazy how much like a couple years makes. Because McKee and I are definitely millennials, and you're clearly Gen X.
0: No, I'm an elder millennial.
1: No, I know you say that, but
0: that's
1: it's
0: just
1: like,
0: a fact.
1: No, but your temperament is that of an older guy who does things
0: fair.
1: Like that.
2: He's an old soul.
1: Like the fact that both of us, when we showed up here and we were like, hey, we want to learn about sports and the business, and some people were like, no, you're just here to get the coffees. No.
0: That's
1: and that we question that is like a huge issue for a guy like you.
2: I'm not going to name names here, okay?
1: Oh, dude, I'll name them all.
2: But early in my career here, there was a former employee of Sportsnet 590 fan, no longer here.
0: Without anything said, we all know
1: I've referenced
0: who
1: this
0: you're
1: guy.
2: Tried to send me to three separate spots.
1: Yeah, yeah.
2: For
1: a
2: cookie at Subway, a booster juice, and God love Matt Brown, former Sportsnet 590 the fan employee. Wonderful guy. One of the first guys that I ever like worked with here.
1: Dude.
2: Stood up for me in the old bullpen and was like, he's not doing that.
1: Yeah.
0: Yeah.
2: And I was like, because I was going to do it.
0: Yeah.
1: That same guy used to ask me to go pay money to the delivery guy and tell him no tip.
0: Yeah, no.
1: And I was like, you do that. Like, you go down and deliver, like, look this guy in the face.
2: Yeah.
1: And just cash, by the way, too. So it was like, this is hey, I did it on my Uber Eats delivery and did it in covert silence. It's just like, hey, intern, go down there. Hand this guy money and then ask for him to give you exact change.
2: Well, I will say though, you know, Wilner used to make me do it, but he got here at 59:58 for the start of his show. So he's like, oh, can you please give me a coffee? I'm going to be a little bit, I'm going to be close to time. Like the music starting.
1: That's not any better. That's not any better.
2: Yeah, I guess I.
1: Like, you know, I like getting in 5 seconds before the show.
2: It's insane. It used to give me the worst anxiety of all time.
1: It's crazy.
0: I mean, who cares? It's not your problem if he doesn't show up. Well, it's not like you're going to go on the air. You're like, he's not here.
2: It was a Sam McKee show.
1: We've also seen stuff where true either.
2: Yeah.
0: No, my story of similar ilk. My story of similar ilk is actually somebody who's still employed here asked me to go get a submarine sandwich and then evaluate which bread looked the freshest.
1: Yeah.
0: And that was
2: fair ask.
1: No, man, honestly,
2: guy. How's the Italian urban cheese looking today?
1: Dude, that's the sneaky thing is we just have some divas. Like, there are some undercover divas.
0: Mr. gets his coffee brought to him.
1: Yeah. Yeah. Oh, yeah. The free cup of coffee.

0: coffee that I asked the guy to go 5 feet for because I'm rushing into the studio.
1: The Mac man.
2: Listen, does you're it all. Legendary host of the J.D. Bunkus podcast.
0: Thank you. Finally.
2: Hey, dude, let's promote. You got Gavin McKenna coming on the show tomorrow.
0: No, Friday. Yeah, Friday he'll be on.
2: I know.
1: What's the date?
0: Yeah, I know.
1: Is it Thursday?
0: But my brain doesn't work that way. My brain is like, tomorrow is today because I haven't done a show yet.
1: Oh, right.
0: You know?
1: Yeah, sure.
0: So it's like,
1: you haven't started work yet.
0: Yeah, like basically.
1: Well, this is harder work probably.
0: It's everything revolves. Like the day is my show.
2: Mm-hmm.
0: So, right. You know what I'm saying?
1: So you're on Wednesday still?
0: Yeah. Yeah. I'm still on Wednesday. Yeah. Gotcha. You caught me on a Wednesday.
2: This is all very confusing. This isn't like the end of my show. This is like the, I obviously, well, morning show. Morning show, Brian. I'm having trouble following, but he is on tomorrow.
0: Yeah. You have morning show brain, but I have solo hosting brain, mm-hmm. right? Where,
2: which is you're sharp. You're right there.
0: No, it's also though, like you're just constantly thinking about like, there's nobody else, right? There's mm-hmm. no, hey, don't worry. I'll just bounce this idea off a person. Mm-hmm. It's gotta be kind of refined. So you're just sort of always in it. You're always kind of thinking about the thing. You're always trying to like sharpen the thing. You're always looking for more things. Like, dude, did you guys stay up? And or did either of you listen to any of the Pablo Torre yesterday?
2: So I was listening to some clips. We were gonna come back because we did the story at 6:30. So maybe you can explain it to me because I listened to some of the clips and there's like
1: the Rhode Island
2: soccer team involved. And Daniel Tice is like involved.
0: Yeah.
2: Okay. I was like, I don't know enough to put this in context. So
1: Tice had a moment. He did, man.
0: Yeah. Yes.
2: Yeah. So, okay. Are you going to, this is actually your favorite thing is you listen to a podcast and then you try to relay the information to me. So could you please just do that for the Pablo Torre podcast?
0: Yeah. What's infuriating about this is that it's like, every time I just try to be like, oh, this is an interesting thing. You just shut down immediately.
2: No,
0: and now
2: I
0: have full PTSD.
2: No.
0: Now I have full just like, I don't want to tell you a thing, even though this is professional. The fact that you're asking me about this.
1: So the Roman Empire.
0: Yeah.
1: Explain a thing.
0: Yeah, dude, this is actually triggering me to the core. Like, we'll be talking about something, and I'll be like, actually, an interesting thing about World War I. And Bender's like, here we go. Just because you think you listen to a podcast, you know a thing. I'm like, I'm also reading books. Like,
2: but it's mostly a podcast.
0: Well, it's usually, I told you, it's always the jumping off point, man. It's the best way to jump off. But
2: no, you like to get educated. You have a lot of time to get educated.
0: I actually was kind of thinking the other day about how I wish I was less educated. Like, I wish, I don't mean that as like, I'm so smart. I just think that
2: ignorance is bliss.
0: Yeah.

0: totally. Yeah. And like caring about things like politics is not good for my health.
1: Guess what? I have some stuff that distracts me from some of the stuff that you're more immersed in.
0: No, but I'm just in it.
1: Some DMs to bring me to your level. And it's like, I know some stuff I can't avoid.
0: Yeah, I know.
1: But, and then there's stuff that I'm trying to avoid that you're not letting me avoid.
2: There's certain things I leave my boy on red on. I'm I'm not doing that today.
0: So
2: that's not for today.
0: So
1: this is great. I'm actually glad you're in studio if you're going to explain the Pablo Torre
0: stuff.
1: Well,
0: I'm not really. I'm going to give you just like my more takeaway from it, which is, okay, so basically what he breaks down is, all of a sudden, he's looking into Kawhi's investment company, right? Like, or his LLC. Mm-hmm. And notices that they've got investments in Rhode Island. Mm-hmm. And one of these investments being in, like, a Rhode Island soccer team that is not in MLS. It's, like, the tier below MLS.
2: I think it's, is it USL?
0: Yeah. And essentially what the podcast is alleging, because there really isn't, in my opinion, from my first listen through, like, concrete hard evidence that it's like, hey, here's the smoking gun finally to a secondary thing. Mm-hmm. What I think it's demonstrating more so is that when we're talking about secondary investigations with Kawhi that are holding up this process, it's because, dude, this guy has kind of a pretty extensive network of these deals. Like, this isn't just the aspiration deal. So for example, in the podcast, Pablo calls the president of the Rhode Island soccer team. And he's got Dave Sampson sitting there with him. Dave Sampson? That's how
1: David Sampson.
0: Who is the president of the Marlins, right?
1: Yep. Yeah.
0: So he's using him and asking him questions like, hey, so what do you know as a president in terms of when it comes to your investors? And Sampson's like, yeah, you have to do your due diligence down to the wire. Like, you know who is investing major money in your organization, and you have to be completely aware of that. That's not something that you're like, oh, we just didn't know. It was like some big LLC came in and dumped a bunch of money on this. Like, who knows where the money's coming from?
1: You got to vet it. You have to know if it's on the up and up.
0: You got to vet it. And when the organization was pressed about Kawhi's involvement in it, they kind of clammed up and shut down, which is strange considering other athletes buy into smaller products and teams like this.
1: That was the clip I heard. So, like, there's like the Daniel Tice is part of the same investment group,
0: right?
1: So, but his name was publicly available, and Kawhi's was
0: correct.
1: Not.
0: That's sort of what it's about. Is like, it. There always seems to be with Kawhi these stop guards where people are like, yeah, well, we don't really want to talk about him. And I know that someone who's like very, very pro, hey, he did nothing wrong, because maybe there are some people like that. Because they're like, hey, he just wants his privacy. It's like, dude, he could get out ahead of all of this immediately and be able to rationally explain himself. And instead, it's just been, hey, it's clickbait journalism, or I think that there's going to be some unsubstantiated stuff. And basically what I took away from this podcast is like, hey, again, there's no smoking gun. I don't think that if there was one, we already would have been done with all this.
1: Yeah.
0: I think what we're working through here and what is so difficult from the NBA standpoint is, one, they don't want this at all, right? Like, they don't want to go head to head with the world's richest owner and the players union and have to suspend Kawhi.
1: Yeah.
0: But there is so much just circumstantial evidence
2: that they should suspend him.
0: Yeah, that it's just like it's kind of impossible to deny at this point.
1: But who wants him most suspended? Like, who is the most aggrieved party? And I would say it's like the Raptors and Raptors fans, even though I know it's not the 2019 contract, right? It's, I think, reasonable to think that something was happening.
0: Kind of,
1: in
0: except for this is all I'll say is that I think the Raptors could come out on top of this, like, for the better.
1: Yeah.
0: If he is suspended.
1: Oh, yeah.
0: Because to me, the pick swap that is this year is the biggest issue I have with the trade. Like, you look at the Eastern Conference right now, and granted, it got a lot better, but like, after the Raptors made that trade.
1: Yeah.
0: But the new rules of the lottery, and I know, like, this is like way too deep dive. Like, JD, you're probably putting too much thought into like potential percentages.
1: No, I like it.
0: Of lottery balls when it comes to the Kawhi Leonard trade. But you could absolutely end up in a play-in game this year. Like, I know they're good, but if you factor in Kawhi missing games,
2: he's going to play 45 games. You're losing games.
0: The fact that it's like, yeah, man, CMB just suffered his second hand injury.
1: Yeah.
0: Emmanuel Quickley has missed a bunch of games. RJ Barrett's missed games. Mm-hmm. Like, this isn't a team that's the bastion of health. And they've certainly still got some questions when it comes to the roster. And you look at where, I would say, four or five of the teams in the Eastern Conference are at, and you would say, like, hey, you know what? I think the Raptors are right there, but if they finished a game or two below them, that certainly wouldn't be a surprise to anybody. So you end up in a play-in game, and all of a sudden your lottery balls are potentially going to end up like at the top of the draft.
1: Mm-hmm.
0: And if that's the case,

0: case, Oklahoma City is going to have the ability to end up with one of those picks because they can pick swap it out with the Clippers, which is crazy. I know.
1: This has every pick.
0: Every pick.
1: 10 years, it feels
0: and like. So to me, I think, like, if you're a Raptors fan, kind of the ideal outcome is Kawhi ends up getting a minor suspension that he ends up, like, settling for.
2: Yeah.
0: He ends up with load management, comes back fresher, kind of like when Paul George got his suspension last year and then came back and was a stud because he's an older player.
2: Mm-hmm.
0: You get to renegotiate that pick, and you still end up with Kawhi Leonard, and you still end up extending Kawhi Leonard, and you give him that money, and it's, like, all works out. The problem is if what's his contract is voided.
1: Yeah, but, oh, yeah, or what's the number of suspension that would... like, not change anything? 10 games? 15 games?
0: I think that any amount of suspended games would allow the Raptors to renegotiate.
1: Really?
0: I just can't envision a scenario where they're like, yeah, sure, he's even suspended 10 games, and but we're just not going to ask you for a discounted price.
1: Would the leverage of saying that he was already willing to sign a long-term contract being out there hurt their ability to renegotiate a trade? Because if he was willing to stay here for two more years, that was
0: reported. That's the part I don't really understand at all from the Raptors' standpoint from the outset of this. Is like,
1: why they're rushing to do that?
0: Well, yeah, just like why they rushed the deal, who the other teams were, because that still hasn't really been leaked, right? Like, we found out everything about the Jaylen Brown trade, right?
1: Yeah.
0: Where it's like, yep, and Golden State wasn't willing to do four first-round picks. And you're like, okay, that makes sense. And yet with the Kawhi thing, it's sort of just people going, oh, there were people that were willing to give and just have Kawhi as a rental. And you're like, well, that makes way less sense now if he's suspended for certain games. Like, why would anyone do that?
1: Mm-hmm.
0: The Raptors seemingly... had leverage because he was only going to resign there. So you kind of thought that they could have maybe waited it out a bit, especially considering that this thing wasn't solved. And yet they decided to be like, nope, today we're getting this thing done. And now they're embroiled in this controversy where people are frustrated and the fans are pissed off. And we're talking about this stuff that's so annoying because, again, we don't have all the facts in front of us. We're just working off of basically Pablo Torre's work.
2: Well, and then the ESPN report.
0: We're copying off his page. And sure, the ESPN report of... like,
2: that it could drag into 2027 just because of the way that this punishment would be meted out. It would be a violation of the CBA, which means it could go to arbitration.
0: That's sort of where I'm leaning to feeling like that's what's going to happen.
2: Even any suspension, though, is Kawhi admitting some level of culpability here, which is...
0: No, that's not going to happen.
2: Yeah, I.
0: No way.
2: Yeah, that he's going to admit that he's culpable.
0: No chance. No way.
2: Well, it's going to be. Then we're talking about a prolonged battle between the players' union and the league.
0: Yeah, but I would. Again, I don't know how any of these levers work, but I just can't imagine that he would ever admit to any wrongdoing because that would open it up for actually voiding the contract.
2: Mm-hmm.
0: What I'm saying is, I wonder if he would ever accept a suspension.
2: Yeah, but that's what that is.
0: No,
2: you
0: it's
2: accept
0: not.
2: An expansion as suspension.
0: No.
2: How is that not accepting wrongdoing?
0: No, because again, if you just take the suspension and you don't decide to fight it back, but the players' union would, I would assume that it's like that's where your contract doesn't get voided. And as long as your contract's not getting voided, you're still keeping your money, you're taking the suspension on the pay, but then you're going to the Raptors and you're keeping that extension and everything's fine.
2: Yeah. What's confusing about the whole thing is like the agreed parties would have been, again, the Raptors and their fans, but right
0: now... I
2: think
0: they already are.
2: Yeah, but, and no doubt, like, that sucks. Because
0: you can't even, like, dude, the Raptors have a preseason game, I think in Vancouver, against the Clippers in less than a month?
2: Yeah, but...
1: That's insane.
0: Yeah, dude, it's... Could you imagine just... First of all, it is kind of funny to think about... If Brandon Ingram had to come back into the fold and the way the Raptors would try to spin it, like we love BI, but we had to do this trade and we felt like this, but he's an integral part of our culture. Yeah, and this is a guy who was already complaining about touches in the postseason in year one as he was bricking everything. And now he's got to get folded back in. Like,
1: would Kawhi be playing for the Clippers?
0: Neither guys. No, nobody's going to play.
1: No, but like if they don't get this figured out by training camp, nobody's just going to play. Like, the Raptors are not going to have Kawhi or...
0: Yeah, that's actually a confusing part of this, too. Is like, well, I would assume, actually, if it wasn't figured out by the beginning of the season, like, if we were just...

0: still on hold.
1: Yeah, everyone would just be
0: everyone
1: on their
0: could
1: team.
0: Play on their team.
2: No, which is so weird.
1: Here's my guess is that whatever discipline is meted out is not just the most fair thing. I don't think Adam Silver's like, hey, what's the most fair thing? Richest owner in our league who has a huge amount of power and player who is headed to the Hall of Fame and still impactful. Like, here's my guess. And who is, other than Pablo Torre and people who are big fans of truth and justice, going to be upset?
0: But that's the problem. What you're outlining here is that's sowing seeds for corruption. And then once you do a deal like that, where you just say, where we're not going to play by the rules on this, you open up your league to the worst possible speculation, which is that it's not fully on the up and up.
1: Yeah, that you can look go around the CBA.
0: Yes, look how severely they are punishing guys involved in gambling, right? And rightfully so, right? Like, totally. Of course, you can't gamble on your own games, nor should you. But as you take on all these gambling partnerships with these leagues, it gets harder and harder for people to be like, once you lose the credibility of the public, then you're cooked. You're screwed.
1: Yeah. Okay. I feel like that's such a different thing other than basketball are at play when it comes to free agents.
0: But they're not. They're about skirting the rules for certain teams. And if you don't feel like it's fair, you can lose interest in the league. Like, if you're a fan of another team.
1: Yeah.
0: And you feel as though the richest owner in sports was essentially able to buy his way into having the best player using like nefarious means, and the league does not have a good explanation for that. That's when people start to say, well, the system is rigged against me. The system is rigged against my team. I don't really like this league. I think this league would cover up anything. Like, if you cover up that.
1: I already believe that, though. Like, I'm already of that belief. And I'm already of the belief. This, to me, is like tampering. It's like, who actually thinks that there's not tampering happening?
0: I think this is worse than tampering.
1: Sure. But like, it's in the same ballpark. Like, it's in the same vein. No, it's the same category.
0: This goes
1: ill.
2: I think if a league is showing favoritism to the richest owner because he has power, is way worse than tampering.
0: 100%.
1: Yeah.
0: And also, it's like, to me, this is kind of the cover up is worse than the crime.
1: Yeah.
0: Like, if you ask an NBA fan, like, hey, they give Kawhi kind of shady endorsement deals, and they go, yeah, that probably happens a lot, right? Yeah. You go, yeah, probably does. But it's like, hey, we kind of caught their hand in the cookie jar on this one. And there's by the way, in the CBA, it does not say must have conclusive evidence, smoking gun. It says enough circumstantial evidence that can't be explained away.
1: Yeah.
0: And I'm paraphrasing it there, but that is essentially the burden of proof is on the like Kawhi Leonard Clippers parties to state as to why all of this malfeasance is there and why all of this looks so shady, but actually isn't. More so than what Ballmer has done so far, which is be like, lots of people get scammed. Ooh. That's his defense so far, is like, a lot of people get scammed, and I also got scammed. And you're like,
2: I don't know about that one.
1: Yeah. So, like,
2: I don't worry about this at all.
0: Yeah, exactly.
1: The more you think about it, then it's like,
0: the more the league has to do something.
1: Yeah, okay. And they have to do something substantial.
0: No, I think they have to do something that is going to fine the Clippers. I think they have to do something that involves Kawhi.
1: Yeah.
0: And I think that the league is going to get into a fight with Ballmer and with Kawhi Leonard if they go down that path, because neither of those parties is going to take it lined out.
1: Yeah, so that sounds like 2027. That sounds like the ESPN report.
0: This scares the crap out of me. The only other alternative, so it's like you're caught between a rock and a hard place where you're like, either the league is going to do something that feels overtly corrupt, or Raptors fans are going to get screwed on this deal, but also like...
2: just have mopey BI for a full year.
0: But I also, when it comes to the Raptors fans, like there should be a little bit more like, hey, Bobby.
2: Why'd you do this?
0: Hey, Raptors, like... why'd you do this deal before this was settled and think like 100%. Everything was going to be cool put everybody through this, that you're not at all a party to this? This is just purely on the Clippers?
2: This has to be looked at as a pretty big mistake.
0: Yeah, of course, man. Of course. And so far, I haven't really seen any of that. It's just like, and it's funny to see Raptors fans turn on this too, where it's like, at first they were going, of course, Kawhi did shady things and he left and whatever. But now it's become something like, just cover it up. Give us Kawhi back.
1: That's what's so funny about
0: it. We're like, involved in that.
1: Yeah, it's like...
0: kind of worked from Kawhi Leonard's camp. And now you think about, now that I'm going into the rabbit hole of this, that makes sense that Kawhi would have been like, I'm only going to Toronto because he was going to get a vocal fan base that was behind him in terms of saying he shouldn't be punished.
2: I want to retire there. Yeah, no wonder.
0: Like, if he was going to like the Minnesota Timberwolves, their fans would be way more pissed because they have nothing to do with Kawhi Leonard.
1: Totally.
0: Raptors fans are like way more forgiving of him.
1: Okay, so there is...

0: another scenario here where there hasn't been official punishment meted out, or there has been, and there's still, he still gets to play pending the fighting of the suspension, and the Raptors still do the deal anyways.
1: That's possible for sure. Yeah.
0: See, that makes the most sense. And if I were the Raptors, I'd be like, hey, Kawhi, just accept the suspension.
1: No, but here's the thing. If you're the Raptors, how do you do that? Like, you couldn't do that without knowing. Like, okay, so let's say they mete out the punishment.
0: It's a 20-game suspension.
1: Yeah.
0: And the Raptors say, we're doing the trade.
1: If they
0: totally
1: do that, then fine. I would say, as long as you get the risk mitigation. But if you did it as is, being like, well, we've got our fingers crossed.
0: No, because it can't be worse than 20 games, right? Yeah. It can only be less.
1: Yeah. I don't know.
0: No, if he's handed a 20-game suspension and it's like, yeah, but he's still going to fight it. We're going to complete the trade.
1: Oh, yeah. Okay, sorry. I see what you're saying. I thought you were saying there's a CBA clause.
0: No. I'm just saying if the punishment is 20 games.
1: Yeah. I can't believe we didn't talk any Blue Jays.
0: No, I know. Well,
2: buddy, we're doing four a day.
1: I just tell you a little pet peeve that I'm going to do on my show today?
0: Yeah.
1: It's like, so Jays have won 2 of 3. And after both wins, I just see again, social media echo chamber, but people being like, so are they buyers now?
0: No.
2: I will say, having fives in front of both of their wins and loss total makes you feel a little better.
0: Yeah, that's Sam's big take today. Yeah, it's that 50 and 59 is pretty
2: so
0: good.
2: Much better.
1: Yeah, did you?
0: Yeah. Then 49 and 59.
2: It really does.
0: Yeah.
2: Look at the standings and tell me it doesn't look bad.
1: I love that take. Yeah. I agree with that take.
0: Yeah, we got to go because it's your show. You're cutting into your own show now.
1: Oh, I'm all right. See ya. Yeah.
0: Okay, bye. JD Bunkus. All right, this has been the Fan Morning Show. Ben Ennis, Sam McKee, Sportsnet 590 Fan.
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Welcome to the J.D. Bungus Podcast. So, Toronto Blue Jays win last night. And they kind of just remain in the same position when it comes to the playoffs. Like, they haven't sunk any further than they were a few days ago. They haven't made up much ground than they did a few days ago. And so we kind of keep staying in this weird vortex where it's like this will they, won't they, despite, like, it's this back and forth that's kind of driving me a little crazy. I got to tell you, like, it's starting to.

0: see fit to add controllable pieces that should be playing for this team in 2027 if the right deal materializes. But I don't get the back and forth on are they or are they not sellers. And I know we've seen some reports that say they are. I've also seen some reports that say, hey, they're gonna kind of go back and forth on this thing. Hey, we've been told all along they were going to give it as much time as possible. But the idea that, like, you're still making up your mind as to what to do with this team in terms of selling when you're only a few games away from the MLB trade deadline is confusing to me, because I think that these guys have kind of shown who they are, which is they're not a very good baseball team. Like, take out all the stuff of how far away they are from a postseason spot. They've got the worst offense in all of baseball, and they've got a pitching staff that, frankly, doesn't have a lot of margin for error. Like, they just used Max Scherzer in a game that they needed to win, and it worked out, and good for Max that he was able to do it. I thought it was a little telling that when John Schneider went to go get the ball from him in, what was, I think, the fourth inning with two outs, maybe it was even earlier, I can't remember it exactly, that he was just like, yep, sure, no problem. I was like, okay, that's a bit of a new Max Scherzer. But I stated this with Ennis yesterday. Like, if they sustained one injury to the pitching staff, they're totally screwed. They're not playing elite defense. They've got a great back end of their bullpen. There's no question about that element of this team. But, like, you got to have a lead for that to matter. And more often than not, they have not had that. So I'm kind of at a loss with the amount of body of work in a sport that is apparently, like, supposed to be a sample size sport, that we're still debating and discussing whether or not this team should be selling or buying. Like, they should be selling. And not because you want to go in the tank. You're selling because it helps you be more competitive next season. You can use the assets that you accumulate in these trades and flip them for other pieces. You have more flexibility with greater prospect capital than you do with just money alone. And yes, they have some prospects in the cupboards who are high-value guys, but the depth is not all that great. Like, there's a couple of guys in there, I'll tell you. Like, I was looking at MLB Pipeline the other day, and there were two names that were in their top five that I was like, I don't really know much about these guys. Like, I guess they're higher risers. And, like, Sean Keyes is their number six prospect, according to MLB Pipeline. And I go, like, I don't mind Sean Keyes, but do I view him as, like, an extremely valuable piece of the future? No, not particularly. If he's your sixth prospect, that probably doesn't say great things. And then you have this, okay? And I think that this is important, and we should bring it up because we thought it was so important last year when the vibes were so good and there was such a great clubhouse chemistry. Kevin Gausman spoke to Mike Wilner, and he said this: we're just not nearly as close-knit of a group as we were last year. I think it's a mixture of frustration, a mixture of feeling like we haven't been at full go from week one, to be honest. It's guys maybe trying a different way to kind of find themselves. I don't think we necessarily have a mixture of characters we've had in the past. Max Scherzer hasn't been around as much. Losing Chris Bassett was maybe bigger of a loss than we all thought it would be. I think it had more to do with everyone getting frustrated, maybe even frustrated at each other. Like, that's one of your clubhouse leaders, your vets, who's speaking openly about, yeah, we just don't have that same je ne sais quoi that we had a year ago. And you combine that with what we're seeing on the field and you go, like, okay, yeah, that makes sense. Like, that makes sense that the vibes are not as high, that you're not as connected. Of course, winning does make things a lot better, but you put that all in a stew. And I just don't understand the case of when you're winning a game against the Washington Nationals and it's July 29th yesterday, that it would somehow be materially changing the outlook of your season or how you could be putting any stock into one more series against the St. Louis Cardinals. Anyways, Ben Nicholson-Smith, MLB reporter and insider for Sportsnet, joins me now. What's up, buddy? How are we doing?
1: Doing great, JD. Yeah, I thought those comments were pretty interesting from Kevin Gausman. It kind of speaks to just how important winning is, because if you win, everyone's happy. If you win, everyone's feeling so good, and it's not fake. It's real. And this team is just not winning, so they're not going to have those same vibes.
0: Yeah, it is also a big win for me, who stated publicly over and over and over again that Chris Bassett was integral to the room, and that they really needed to keep Chris Bassett. And then he didn't have great numbers this year. And so you were like, oh, okay, maybe the Blue Jays dodged a bullet on that one. But yeah, I don't know. It would have been great to have somebody like that in the fold for when things get tough, because that's been one of my things with this team is there hasn't really been a guy that's grabbed the team by the horns and said, we're not doing this. Like, we're changing the direction. And I've actually texted you kind of these thoughts privately, but you know, it's easy when things are kind of going well, like they were for the team last year, and you're looking like a bunch of leaders when everybody's getting their piece of the offense, the pitching is going well, the defense is going well. It's harder to lead when things are going poorly. And they've gone poorly this season, and I think that the Blue Jays have had leadership issues. Like, flat out, it's harder to define that in a sport where it's like, it's a team or an individual sport masquerading as a team sport. It's harder to say, like, a guy doesn't look like he's trying as hard when he's taking an AB or when he's playing defense or even when they're pitching. But yeah, outside of Dylan Cease, like, I have a hard time pointing to a guy and saying, hey, this guy really has gone out there consistently and been great or has tried to turn this vibe around or has spoken publicly and kind of tried to turn the tide of this team. They just haven't really had that. And that's playing into, like, that comment coming from Kevin Gausman to the media, that's, to me, more important ahead of the deadline than Bryce Harper with the Phillies going, we need some help.
1: Yeah, it's interesting. To me, I think it's like they've just had performance issues.
0: Yep.
1: And then I think it's less that they've had this leadership void. I think the guys could have led, but you can't really lead if you're on the injured list, for one. So that
0: you can't really lead if you're OPSing sub 700 and you make $500 million.
1: Exactly. I mean, it's not going to have the same impact, and just the performance is not going to be there. The momentum is not going to be there. The credibility, the natural authority that comes from performing against the best of the best is just not going to be there in the same way. So I think that from a leadership standpoint, there's still guys in this room who are fully capable of, you know, doing the things behind the scenes that earn the respect of their teammates and doing the things behind the scenes that prepare them to succeed. So I think that that's still there and those ingredients are still there, but the missing ingredient is just the performance. And then when you don't have the performance, you can be the best leader in the world. Mm. It just doesn't resonate the same way. So that's my read on it for now.

0: So let's just start with this. Do you think there is indecision left in terms of what the plan is heading into the deadline?
1: Not really.
0: Okay. That's important.
1: Yeah.
0: 'Cause I've talked to a lot of people. Like, I had Robert Murray on this week. He was doing the Sellers thing, but you're as plugged in with this team and like this direction as anybody that I know in the business. And so I do think that your answer carries a lot of weight here in terms of like what you think they're going to do and where their minds are at right now.
1: Yeah. I mean, and with the caveat that I'm by no means a mind reader, but you know, I keep a very close tabs on this thing. And you know, my impression is that, yeah, the Blue Jays, they're going to want to see if there are ways to get creative, right? They are not going to necessarily want to bucket themselves in this like blow it up seller type situation, nor should they, nor do they have to. This isn't like 2024 when they had to totally reset and basically do a rebuild on the fly and just get whatever they could. They can operate now from a little bit more of a position of strength, and that includes keeping their mind open to opportunities like acquiring a controllable starting pitcher, if that's out there, acquiring someone who can help them maybe even this year, but 27 and beyond. That's great. I think that with that, it's pretty clear that when you have Kevin Gausman, Dalton Varsho, George Springer, Shane Bieber on the brink of free agency, you're going to be listening on those guys, if not actively shopping them in the next few days. And the expectation from the people that I've spoken to in the industry definitely is that Varsho will move, definitely is that Gausman will move. That's probably a more traditional model of you trade the expiring contract for young talent coming back. And then with that, there could be an avenue to get creative. And I don't think there's any scenario where they trade someone like Ernie Clement or Louis Varland.
0: Right. Okay. So, but I think that what we're doing here is like a little bit of semantics. Because when we say the Blue Jays are sellers, I know that basically puts them into the pocket technically of, well, then everybody's on the table and like they're listening in on everybody and they're actively pursuing trades for anybody off the roster and trying to like dramatically change the group. I think most people have a fairly concrete understanding that when we say sellers, it's sell the pending unrestricted free agents, that there really isn't much of a case to be keeping these guys. Like if Dalton Varsho is on the roster next Thursday, it would be pretty disappointing to a lot of people because the idea behind that is if you're keeping those guys, you're saying, no, we're pushing in for the playoffs. And this is something I've also talked to you about privately, and I don't think I brought up on the air, but that makes no sense to me considering one, you're not good enough as you are right now, and other teams are going to get better at the trade deadline. Like other teams are going to buy and improve their teams. So in doing even just keeping your guys and staying or standing pat, you are taking yet another step back, and there is no justification for short-term buys. The only buys for this team that make sense are what you're talking about, things that apply to the future that could also help you now, but ultimately are here for 2027 and beyond. And so I just kind of wanted to start there today because I don't like the idea, or I would have hated the idea, that the Blue Jays were actually going to not ignore everything that has come before this, but the idea that there was going to be like an added value on one series against the Cardinals or winning 2 of 3 against a Washington Nationals team when we have this much body of work that's telling us, hey, man, this team really isn't what we hoped it was going to be.
1: Yeah, I think that winning 2 of 3 against Washington is too little too late.
0: Yeah.
1: I even think a sweep against the Cardinals, like I just don't think that changes things enough.
0: That's what I'm saying.
1: Yeah. So, and we're a long way from a sweep against the Cardinals. You know, 3 games to go. So, I think the overwhelming likelihood, is that they're going to listen on those pending free agents. They're obviously going to try to get good players back,
0: and
1: their 26-man roster will look different. So maybe some of those players can be framed as additions and can be guys that help the Blue Jays win games like next Wednesday or next Thursday. Like that's entirely possible. And in fact, should be the goal. But you're not going to hold on tightly to those pending free agents if there's a really solid market for them, which in some cases there should be. And I think too, like to build on to your earlier point, you know, it's one thing to get to the postseason, which their chances of doing that are very small, somewhere between 4 to 7%, depending on what website you look at. So getting there is unlikely. And of course, the goal isn't just to get there.
0: Yep.
1: And this isn't, you know, 2015 when they're trying to end this long playoff drought.
0: Totally.
1: They were just in the World Series. The goal isn't just to get to a wild card series and flame out because you had to use Dylan Cease in game 162 and Kevin Gausman in game 161. And now it's a bullpen game and you're losing to the Twins and it's over. Like the

0: goal is to win the World Series. So they need to realistically assess, can this team win the World Series? And it doesn't look like it. You know, looking at their offense, looking at their health, looking at their place in the standings, it really, really doesn't look like it. So in that case, it's time to be practical.
1: Well, that's where the division matters so much for me, too, is that when we're doing the, like, they're 5.5 games back, they're 4.5 games back. It's like, yeah, of a wild card. Like, and I'm not doing the 2016 thing where that annoyed me so much in 2016 when the Blue Jays made it back to the postseason. They're facing the Orioles in a wild card game. And there was this, like, widespread sentiment. Because you remember at the end of that year, they kind of limped their way into that wild card?
0: Yep.
1: And the prevailing sentiment, at least for me, that I remember was a lot of fans going, wild card isn't even playoffs. And I was like, we made it one time in 2015 after the longest drought. And then the following year, you're still getting into a wild card game. And all of a sudden, this fan base is like sticking up their nose at that as though we're too good for it. No. That's not what I'm saying here. What I'm saying is that your pathway, if they were like 5 games out of the division lead, I would go, okay, like that's something. The fact that they're 5.5 games or, well, I don't even know what they are today. What are they today? Do you know?
0: I honestly don't know.
1: Yeah, exactly. It's like, but the fact that they're this gap out of the playoffs today, but that's for a wild card spot and the path that they would need to take in order to make it to the World Series. And even using last year as context going, man, watching that Boston Yankee series and the way that the Blue Jays were able to set up their rotation going in against the Yankees, how integral that all was. Boy, looking back on the Blue Jays' final series against the Yankees, how pivotal that actually was in order for them to have that success, that matters to me. And by the way, they are 5.5 games back of the wild card. It's just like that's where they're at. They haven't been able to move off of that 5.5 game back from the wild card, no matter what the losses or the wins have been over the last week.
0: Right. And it's like 5.5 games back with like 60 to go,
1: yeah,
0: or
1: man.
0: 56 to go.
1: Yes.
0: It's like you only have so many games left.
1: I know.
0: So this is where the longer we go with that still being the deficit, well, the more trouble you're in. And so, yeah, clearly they need to be opportunistic here. And that means you take advantage of every conversation that you can possibly have. They did a great job last year, right? Getting Louis Varland,
1: yep,
0: for Alan Rodon, that's an incredible trade. If there is something like that out there to be done, some other reliever that's flying under the radar, some other starting pitcher that's not getting opportunity, this could be someone who's already on a 40-man roster. This could be someone who's already in the big leagues. This is a huge opportunity for them to go out and try to replicate that, knowing that more often than not, you're not acquiring those players at the deadline, mm-hmm, but you take your shot because once in a while, it's a Teoscar Hernandez. Once in a while, it's a Louis Varland. And so with Gausman, with Varsho, with Springer, with Bieber, they have a chance to take shots here, mm-hmm, to acquire some prospects. We can call them lottery tickets.
1: Sure.
0: And, you know, see what happens. It's unfortunate. It's not where anyone wanted to be. And it doesn't mean you blow it up. It doesn't mean that you get rid of anyone and everyone. And like I said before, you hold on to Louis Varland and you hold on to Ernie Clement and you try to make this thing work in 2027. But, you know, to me, strategically, yeah, these guys are 2 months away from free agency. You have a chance to get some prospects. I think that makes some sense.
1: Yeah. Okay. So now let's get into what this could actually be. So I've made the case that I don't want to see the Blue Jays pigeonhole themselves into the idea that they would use these players like the Gausmans or whoever you think has value. Dalton Varsho, I think you've described as someone. Last time we spoke, it was something like you thought, hey, you could get maybe an organization's like 9th and 16th best prospects for a guy,
0: yeah,
1: like him. Somewhere in,
0: yeah,
1: that sort of range. My fear has been like, okay, the Blue Jays try to do trades where they're kind of targeting a certain thing, as in players who are closer now, like a distressed asset player who could be on the roster next year, rather than just saying, no, we want to optimize value, like what we think is the most valuable thing. Because to me, you don't need to have these prospects. Like, I don't care if it's like, this guy's projected to be in 2029. I'm like, who cares? As long as some other organization would covet this player or more organizations would covet this player, then that's fine by me because you can use them in other trades moving forward. Like, I don't need the trade to be, hey, somebody's coming in to help you win now, or this was used to go get another controllable piece. That it's as open-minded as possible. Do you think that the Blue Jays have some form of like operational directive that they want to execute when it comes to the type of player that they would try to acquire or prospect that they would try to acquire? Or they are thinking more like, no. Like, if you use a draft as an analogy, some teams just do best player available. Some teams do, we need this positional need. I want the best player available over the positional need.
0: Yeah, I think that makes a ton of sense. Now, the difference between a draft and a trade deadline is when you're drafting players, none of them have to go onto the 40-man.

0: Yeah.
1: With the trade deadline, some of those players have to go onto the 40-man roster. So that means that the front office can't simply do best player available every time, because if they do, you acquire 10 players who are all 40-man eligible. Now all of a sudden you have a logjam. You have to cut guys that you just acquired in November, and it kind of defeats the purpose. So with any trade deadline selling approach, you have to kind of keep those things in balance, where I agree with you that all things being equal, you go with the guy who's most talented and you just figure out the 40-man stuff later. So you start with that. But let's say you get three prospects you really like, and the first three prospects you acquire are all going to have to go on the 40-man this offseason. They're all in the major leagues now, or they're about to have to be added to the 40-man. Then probably in the fourth trade that you make, you might want to get someone who's lower level, because that just prevents you from having that crunch and allows you to hold on to that guy for longer.
0: Yeah, that makes sense. Okay, so the market itself, this has also not been made abundantly clear to me, which is normally you get a lot of hype in, heading into a deadline of this is a seller's market or this is the buyer's market. And I haven't seen a lot of reporting on that. Maybe I'm missing it, but no one has like clearly defined what this is going to look like. And I think part of it is there are teams like the Blue Jays that are confusing people. There has been the Tigers up until this week with Tarik Skubal, where they were like, maybe not. Maybe we're just going to keep him. Now it's very clear, like, he's going to get dealt. And now I got Jeff Passan in my...

0: my Twitter timeline going, the Dodgers are the favorites, and I'm hanging my head. I'm sad. I'm like Michael Cera in Arrested Development walking home thinking about the Dodgers winning yet another World Series. What is your understanding of where we're at today in terms of this being closer to a buyer's or a seller's market? Like, are the Jays going to be able to turn this into something even more opportunistic given the amount of teams that are actually dealing players?
1: Yeah, so I have some specific stuff that I've heard on players that we can get into later, but I'll answer the big picture question here. So my read on this, in this playoff format, which we've now seen for a number of years, is that every single year around middle of June, when people start looking ahead to the trade deadline, everyone's always like, oh my goodness, it's going to be so hard to acquire anything. It's going to be such a seller's market. There's going to be nothing available because 22 of the 30 teams are within 4 games of a wild card, and who is going to sell? And then every single time it flips right around this time, right around 3 or 4 days ahead of the trade deadline, where it's like you have those teams that were in it for a long time or thought they might be in it for a long time, like maybe the Reds or the Tigers or the Blue Jays, and then they have to face reality. And their playoff odds dip below 10%. They're further back than they want to be. And at that point in time, it's like, okay, we have to sell. And then it actually becomes a little bit of a buyer's market where, not for Tarek Skubal, he's always going to cost a ton. And the elite players are just, it's always going to be extremely, extremely costly. But for someone who's, I don't know, like if you're looking for a Shane Bieber, it's kind of going to be a buyer's market because, you know, from what I hear, there's actually a lot of starting pitching out there. And some of those teams have become sellers now.
0: Yeah, which makes a ton of sense. And not only do you have those teams that accept reality, you also have teams like the ones the Blue Jays just faced in the Washington Nationals who go, we're doing well, we like our team, our offense is spectacular, but we don't think we're there yet. So we're going to take the practical route of sell pieces that other teams might covet, even though we're actually in a spot where we could push for the playoffs. We're taking the long road. We're not trying to rush this thing and just get into the playoffs and hoping, just hope that it's going to happen for us. So, yeah, that's also kind of out there now is, you're trying to get Tarek Skubal. You're trying to get the best reliever on the market. So it's like, I think Luke Weaver is probably the name that's out there where people go, as of right now, most available best reliever, not including the Blue Jays guys. The best bat, you're going to pay a premium on. The tier below it, kind of prepare yourself to be a little disappointed. And that's sort of where we get into what the Blue Jays have. Because unless they decide to shop Rogers or Varland, and one of those guys you've already said is not happening, then they don't have anything that's at the very top of the pile that's going to bring back some kind of monumental return.
1: Yeah. Yeah. And I think it's interesting because in a weird way, of the players who are, let's say, reasonably likely to be moved, it actually could be Jeff Hoffman who has the most value.
0: I agree.
1: Which is probably not, is probably surprising a few Blue Jays fans listening right now. And look, he's just been really good for the last few months. And it was a tough start to the season for him. It was obviously a brutal finish to the 2025 season. But the fact is, he's been really good. And it's such a game of what have you done for me lately? And he misses a ton of bats. He throws hard. He has 3 pitches that he can generate swing and miss with. He's done it before in big spots. So, you know, he's got some sense of what to expect out there. I don't know. In talking to folks with, you know, around the league, there's a sense that Jeff Hoffman would have some real value. So doesn't mean the Jays have to move him. I don't think they need to be in a rush, but if someone comes calling, and I expect some teams will, then you can listen on that.
0: Yeah, of course you're listening. I think you're doing a disservice to your team if you're not listening on everybody. Like if you're hanging up the phone because someone calls on Louis Varland, You're not doing your job. So listening for sure, but let's go with likelihood of Jeff Hoffman getting dealt because he seems to be the only guy that's under contract that feels more likely to move. Like maybe you put Jesus Sanchez into that category, but ultimately it has kind of felt all along like Hoffman in part because of what you just said, which is he actually might have more value than anybody else on this Blue Jays roster because he's closer to the top tier of that pile, an 8th inning guy for some team. And you look at what relievers go for this time of year, it's a lot. So do you think it's a better than 50% chance that Jeff Hoffman gets traded?
1: Wow. I think it's right around that. I think it's extremely easy to imagine either scenario. I'm not trying to like dodge the question there when I say that.

0: Because like
1: you say you go, wow, it's right around that number. You didn't pick either side of it.
0: Fine.
1: You could have given me 51%.
0: Fine. I'll say it's a trade. It's a trade.
1: So more likely than not, even if it's by a small margin.
0: And here's that's to be clear, that's speculation. But for the reason for that is he's more valuable to another team than he is to the Toronto Blue Jays. So logically, that should be reflected in the kind of offers that teams would make, because the Blue Jays not going to be playing in the playoffs. For a team that is going to be playing in the playoffs, maybe you got a bullpen game. Maybe you've got a game five winner take all and your starter goes 3 1/3 and you need Hoffman in the fifth for two innings before you get to your closer. This is the kind of player that can make a really, really big impact. Not a guarantee. I know that. Blue Jays fans know that. But he has the ability to make that really, really, really big impact. And so if you're a buyer, you should want that. And so if you're the Blue Jays, it's a regular season piece, maybe 2027. If you're a contender, he can do more. So that's where I'll take the over.
1: Okay, so then let's get into some of the other guys then. Because I think we've sort of made it clear as to Gausman and Varsho. They seem to be at least the most concrete. If we were doing, let's just put it this way, most likely guys to move, you would put those two at the very top of the pile.
0: Yes.
1: Okay.
0: I would say with those guys, I fully expect they will be traded.
1: Okay. So those two fully expected to be traded. And we've kind of nailed down the idea anyways that you'll be able to get upper echelon prospects, as in organizations, maybe a top 10 in there, but nothing that's going to be essentially a top five guy for either guy.
0: Yeah, I agree with that. I think. Like for Gausman, just real quick, it might be less value than people think because there's a lot of starting pitching out there. Yeah. But you could maybe get a top 10 prospect in someone's org, yeah.
1: Okay, so you can maybe get a top 10 prospect in someone's org for either of those guys. The guys that I'm more curious about now are the other dudes, where it's like, okay, George Springer's been hot lately. And it's complicated because he's a DH. Like we saw him play in the outfield a couple of weeks ago. And I'm trying to use the right word here for what it looked like, because disaster seems harsh because there wasn't really disastrous plays for him. But watching him move around, let's put it this way, he looked very much his age. He looked very much like an old guy playing in the outfield, the way that he was trying to move around and get to baseballs. And yet I can't help but think, like, it's kind of my Bieber feeling, which is, all right, if you can buy this for low, and you're really not spending that much, the upside is fairly high. Like we saw those two starts from Bieber recently and went, whoa, what is going to happen there? Then he has the one in the last outing against Washington that's a disaster. So you kind of park a little bit of that excitement that maybe he's going to end up getting more back than you originally anticipated. But if I'm a team, I do want George Springer. Like he's a veteran player who's been in these spots. He's been in World Series before. He's performed in the postseason. He's getting hot at the right time. He's healthy right now. He's a pending UFA. You don't have to risk too much to get it. Like, I'm kind of leaning towards, doesn't it seem more likely now, like this week, than it did a week ago that George Springer gets moved?
0: He's maybe the most interesting part of all of this for me. And it's for that exact reason. It's shifting the most. You know, if we dial the clock back a few weeks, we were all speculating, yeah, well, it could be Varsho, it could be Gausman. But Springer at that point was just not having a good season. And then you look at what he's done in the last month, his bat speed has gone up, his results on the field have gone up, he's hitting home runs, he's looking really, really good and locked in at the plate. And for the last 6 weeks, executives have been talking about, hey, there's just not a lot of right-handed power out there. There's not a lot that you can do if you're looking to augment your offense from the right side of the plate. George Springer is that. Now, it's complicated, which again adds to the intrigue for me, because Springer would have to approve any trade. And he makes a lot of money. And as you said, there's not a positional fit. So you're really limited to teams that could fit him into their system or believe that he could play left field for a period of time. So I think that, you know, Houston is super interesting to me with his history there. Yordan Alvarez, obviously the DH primarily. So could Springer play left for, you know, a couple months? Maybe he's not playing every single day. Maybe you give Yordan a few days off here and there. I don't know. That's like an interesting possibility to me. The Red Sox are a super interesting possibility. Yeah. They clearly want right-handed power. Oh, Curtis Meade, we get him, but he ends up getting hurt. So now they still have that deficit of right-handed power that Springer, a Connecticut native who grew up going to Fenway Park, could potentially fill. So

0: think that's one of them. The Yankees are the other one, right? And the Yankees are a fit. Teams that I've spoken to think that Dalton Varsho is a possible Yankees fit or a possible Phillies fit. Those are two teams to watch on Varsho, would be Yankees and Phillies. But Springer is a potential Yankees fit on paper too. And, you know, with Stanton gone down, could Springer be the Stanton for a 2 month period of time? Speculation, but you know, this is where the George Springer thing is really, really interesting to me.
1: Well, first of all, let me just say it definitely has Steve Pierce potential, where you get back a return, and Espinal ended up being quality for the Blue Jays, like made an all-star team for the Blue Jays. So not a bad deal for Toronto in terms of value that came back. But Steve Pierce winning World Series MVP kind of stung. George Springer winning World Series MVP for one of those teams would hurt materially more if he was a Yankee or Red Sox. Yeah. But I will say this, and this is just me like almost going into the mystic. Springer kind of feels like a Red Sox to me. Like there's something about that fit that makes too much sense. And I would be kind of surprised if Boston wasn't offering something, especially considering where they're at with what they want to deal to get a guy. It sort of seems like a bit of a perfect fit where they overpay a touch to get George Springer. It's a place that he'd be willing to go. And the Blue Jays get a little bit more back for him than they would have if it was like a sentimental return to Houston.
0: And this is where a couple of the patterns from Ross Atkins and Mark Shapiro are worth keeping in mind. Where, for one, they don't mind trading in division for rentals. Steve Pierce was one. Marcus Stroman was another. Eric Sogard was another. So that's on the table. Secondly, they don't mind including cash. They've done that many times. I think it's 9 times in the last 10 years. They've included cash to get a better prospect. So if someone's balking at Springer and the amount of money he makes, $25, $26 million, that's okay. Jays would presumably kick in some cash in any scenario where he's traded. So that to me puts it on the table. Doesn't mean it's going to happen. But I'll say this. If I was a contending team, I would want George Springer.
1: Same. Especially under the circumstance of, like, the Blue Jays aren't going to be able to lop off enough money where it matters, right? 2024, it was about, what was the apron called? It was like, get under that apron. It really is important to them. And they were right around it. And we had all this confusion as to whether or not they'd actually accomplish that goal. This time around, like, what is the money that they need to chop before it affects the draft pick?
0: It would be, now they're around 319. They need to get to 284. But of course, that's from the opening day payroll.
1: Right. So even if you, I did the math the other day, and it's like, if you got rid of the big four pending free agents, it's still not enough.
0: Yep.
1: So your incentive to say, no, you got to eat the money on the Springer deal is mitigated by that. So my thinking would be, you're more likely as the Blue Jays to say, don't worry, we'll still send cash or we'll eat some of the Springer money in order for you to give us better prospect capital back.
0: Yeah, I think that's a good read. And I think that's exactly what could happen. So, you know, this is where it becomes an interesting decision just from a big picture standpoint, because, you know, in a video game scenario, you're trading all these pending free agents.
1: Of course.
0: Under these circumstances, you probably need to get a real return for Springer to move him. You're not just taking you're not taking a 1 in 1,000 lottery ticket.
1: Not to help the Red Sox.
0: A ton. No, exactly. Exactly. So this is where, in my opinion, if you're trading George Springer, your hero from the ALCS last year, and someone who's meant a huge amount to this franchise, to the Yankees or the Red Sox, yeah, you probably have to pay a little tax for, you know, and there has to be probably a real prospect. But if they get to that point, then who knows? And, you know, a team like Houston or hypothetically Philadelphia, those teams might not have to pay quite that same tax.
1: Okay. So last thing for me is about the potential buying, right? Like the creative ways that this team could operate at this deadline. I think you've said to me before that their number one target would be controllable starting pitching, but also like that's usually the most expensive thing to acquire. So it would feel a little strange using major pieces to acquire that, but are there any names out there when you're looking at this landscape and saying to yourself, I could see the Blue Jays moving in for that guy that you're picturing to yourself now?
0: Not really. I feel like names are really hard going in this direction where it's like, if you're the Dodgers or the Yankees or the Red Sox or one of these more traditional buyers, then the names are kind of self-explanatory. It's your Casey Mize and your Kevin Gausman and your Tarek Skubal. And then I think if you're a seller,

0: looking for the longer term, the list of possible candidates is just longer and just way, way bigger.
1: Mm-hmm. Okay. So the likelihood of that happening, because that's where I'm sort of trying to, you can see the pattern here of me doing the likelihood game to you, even though you don't really seem to like it. And I'm
0: I'll play the game. Just as long as everyone knows it's a guess, I'll guess. All segment long.
1: I'm saying it's a guess, but it's an informed guess. Like this, I'm not going up to a guy on the street here and saying, like, this isn't a streeter segment where I'm like, what do you think the Blue Jays are going to do at the deadline? And some guy who's like five beers deep is like, I think they're going to end up with X. Like, no. So the likelihood they end up selling seems to be very high. We already put it into the two names would be almost shocking if they ended up staying on this roster in Gausman and Varsho.
0: Yeah.
1: That maybe mildly surprising if Bieber was still here would be the way that I would put him. Or not mildly, I would say fully surprising. Like I would anticipate they're going to move Bieber. Mildly surprising would be more George Springer at this point, given the uptick in value. Okay, so he's goner. Hoffman, more likely than not, but very, very likely that he just ends up staying. Acquiring someone, where would you put that in terms of like the percentages bucket? Because that's a harder one to pin down because you need to have the right deal, the right player, the right prospects. Obviously, that's way more complicated than just saying we need to get off a pending free agent. But I guess how aggressive do you think they're going to be in trying to pursue that avenue? Because there is a pretty strong case of try to get some work done now.
0: Yeah, for sure. I think like acquiring someone who's on their major league roster this time next week, I mean, I'd say 80%. Like, I expect they'll get someone who's on their major league roster by Tuesday or Wednesday. When we look back at what Ross Atkins has done in the 10 years he's been GM, there has never been a 10-day period preceding the deadline where he's completed fewer than three trades. Every single time, buy or sell, whether the Blue Jays are good or bad or in between, he has always made three trades in that 10-day window. And usually there are big leaguers coming back even in a sell season. So I expect we're seeing three trades, probably more actually, because, you know, along with those names that we've mentioned, there is the Jesus Sanchez possibility. I think they would trade Jesus Sanchez and probably should trade Jesus Sanchez for, you know, just about anything.
1: Yeah, like that is where take whatever you can get.
0: Yeah, exactly. I would do that just because you have so many other young outfielders coming up who need playing time. And so I'd be willing to move on there. And then in addition, I mean, Miles Straw, right? Like he's got these options on his contract for 2027 and 2028. So he's technically not a free agent this year, but the options are for around $8 million. And, you know, he's someone who really could help a contending team. So that's one where you might consider moving off him as well.
1: Okay. Is there any, because you just kind of went through it when you added Straw, but is there any controllable name? Because like I've mentioned the case for trading Rodgers or Varland. Like I've just put it out there for, I would say 3 weeks, maybe even more, saying if you can put a guy at the top of the pile and like to the point we made earlier, which is if you have a premium asset, you end up getting premium prices. Do you think that there's any percentage of a chance that they move one of those two relievers or somebody that we haven't mentioned that would be like actually a shocking deal going like, holy crap, they traded Kirk? Like, I don't think that's going to happen. I'm just using that as an example of like, something that would genuinely break Blue Jays Twitter.
0: Yeah. And I think, I mean, there's a lot of demand for catching. There are a lot of teams that need catching. And I bet teams will ask about Kirk, and I bet the answer will be no.
1: Yeah.
0: Because he's just too important to the core of what they're doing. But yeah, to answer your question, I think that Tyler Rogers is one that you kind of wonder about in that bucket. I mean, with 2 years beyond this season, teams are going to look at that and assume, rightfully, that the Blue Jays want to keep him, given his performance, given that they're going to want to win in the next couple of years. So they're going to know that if they approach the Blue Jays about that, they're going to have to be prepared to, you know, be somewhat aggressive. I think that's a lot easier to envision than Varland when you look at just how good of a trade that's been and what Varland, like, in this season where things have gone so wrong, guys like Ernie Clement and Louis Varland have kind of been something for Blue Jays fans to hold on to.
1: Totally.
0: And I don't think the front office is going to want to just take that away. That's where we go beyond the numbers and beyond the data to like a little bit more vibes territory. Mm-hmm. And I do think that the front office and an ownership group would have enough of a feel to be like, yeah, we're not going to do that to this fan base.
1: Totally agree.
0: That's my guess.
1: Yeah.

0: I'm saying that as well. There are still a lot of tickets sold, and people are going to be going to these baseball games.
1: Yeah.
0: And if you're removing George Springer, Kevin Gausman, and Dalton Varsho, and Varsho has become obviously far less popular, but like one of the games I was at this year with my mom, I was sitting next to a lady that's like, that's my favorite player. Like there are people here. He's known. He's made a lot of spectacular plays in the outfield. Blue Jays fans love center field defense. Like we've had a long lineage of guys who can play that position extremely well. You sort of inherit those fans that really deeply appreciate that position, even at the expense of what the guy does at the dish. If you're starting to cut deeper than that and you take out names that people think are going to be incredibly important for the future, I think it makes it a tougher sell on the fans. But also there's this, and this probably doesn't get enough mention when it comes to the Yankees, Rays, Red Sox tax that we're talking about with George Springer. That's one thing when you're trading a pending free agent and saying, we just hope he doesn't end up World Series MVP. It's a very different story when you're trying to compete the following year and three of the most obvious buyers are in your division and going to be competing against you next year for that spot. And so I kind of think it is a hard line no for a Rodgers or a Rodgers or Varland going to the New York Yankees. Like, I don't think, like, of course, yes, there is a price they could pay where you would go, well, obviously it's like, I'm just saying hypothetically,
1: sure,
0: there's something they could do where you go, this is actually such an extreme overpay that we have to do it. Like they call and they're like, we'll give you Aaron Judge. You're saying yes, yeah, you know? So,
1: well, do you though?
0: Yes, you do. You do. You absolutely do.
1: I'll say this. Yeah. I mean,
0: yeah, come on. This is going to get clipped. You know that, right? Like Ben Nicholson Smith says Louis Varland more valuable than Aaron Judge.
1: I mean, I haven't thought it through. Obviously, this is the first time I'm thinking of it. Clearly that hasn't, but I mean, Louis Varland's here until 2030. Aaron Judge is going to be almost 40 years old in 2030. You know? I don't know.
0: Okay.
1: I'll say this, though. I'll say this. If Brian Cashman called and he said, hey, guys. Like,
0: John Boy going to have a stroke listening to this.
1: Oh, no. We're deep into the hypothetical.
0: Yeah, I know. We're screwing around.
1: If Brian Cashman called and he said, hey, I got an idea for you, Ross. I'm going to trade you Cam Schlittler for Louis Varland. Then, yeah, say yes. But of course, the Yankees aren't going to do that. So I think the price would be so high that it would basically have to deplete the Yankees' 26-man roster. And I 100% agree it's never going to happen.
0: Yeah. But my point there is just simply, I think the part of the reason why you're definitely not trading those guys isn't just the business side of things or just the trying to compete in 2026 thing. It's that there are three buyers who are all going to be directly competing against you. So it's like you can't let him... Or you can't let them have Rodgers. You can't let them have Varland. The price of acquisition just isn't going to line up for those two teams. So then you're saying, like, basically it's only the NL teams that could call you and acquire those players. You've limited the market. Well, now you're not getting as much of a return on those guys. You're not getting the Godfather deal because you're not open to the entire market, which makes it kind of impossible.
1: Right. And let's be real. They're not trading Louis Varland to the LA Dodgers. So
0: that's so there you go. There's another one that's out.
1: And
0: so.
1: Are they going to, having never completed a major trade with Alex Anthopoulos, are they going to trade Louis Varland to Alex Anthopoulos?
0: No.
1: I don't think so.
0: Yeah.
1: So, you know, it's just, this is where I say, like, it's not going to happen, right? It's just, so, you know, Hoffman, that could happen. And Hoffman, you know, you look at the Phillies, that's a team that could use him. That's a really, really good fit on paper. Jays and Phillies match up on a lot of different players. Cubs could be really interesting for Hoffman or for Gausman. You know, there are a lot of buyers out there. Never know what the Rays are going to do. So, but yeah, I think that when it's all said and done, I expect the Jays are making 3+ trades. And I expect that Gausman and Varsho will be two of them. And, you know, we'll see what else they do. But it's a chance to at least get creative and see what you can do.
0: 100%. Ben Nicholson-Smith, MLB reporter and insider for Sportsnet. We'll see you the day after the deadline for the recap show. Thanks for doing this, buddy.
1: Yes, sir. Sounds good. Thanks, JD.
0: See you, pal. All right. Subscribe to this podcast. Leave 5 stars. Reach out anytime on Twitter and Instagram @JD Bunkus. Let me know what you think. Quick break. What we missed.

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18: Okay, so our guy Chris Lambert is here. What did we miss?
19: Yeah, so yesterday, Elliot Friedman reported Macklin celebrating now becoming the highest paid player in the NHL. A 5-year by 18.

0: $18.8 million a year, salary $94 million total. What do you think about him being the highest paid guy in the NHL?
1: Well, I actually have some thoughts that are all over the place. Shocker. One is, I do wonder if that Flyers offer sheet kind of screwed things up in terms of the entire league. Like, if that was just, hey, the Ducks cap sheet is screwed into, well, now Macklin Celebrini can't take less than Leo Carlson. And tradition, like, if you look at this from a cap percentage standpoint, this really isn't that far off of what other great players have gotten,
0: for sure,
1: like after their ELC. Like, it's a little bit more for Macklin Celebrini, like, flat out. And I'm not talking about just like the money. I'm talking the percentages. It's a little higher than what McDavid got, than what Sidney Crosby got. It's pretty high. But that being said, I think that this is going to be kind of more the template, which is, to me, kind of fair, which is that you're not asking the RFAs, the superstar RFAs, by the way, to be taking as much of the hometown discount. You're saying, you're hoping that you're going to be competitive enough that they do that the second time around.
0: Right.
1: That they're willing to do that once they've made their money. Because on its surface, that is sort of the bit of a problem I have with it, where I'm like, okay, man, your team is finally going to start to put some pieces together. It's going to make it harder for you to win if you're making that much coin.
0: For sure.
1: And so, yeah, I think that's the problem with salary cap leagues, is that we shouldn't even have discussions about this, that it should be just like, yeah, man, get your money, like, do your thing. And instead, it's like, hey, is this going to hurt the Sharks' future, having one of the best players on earth making a bunch of money? No, it probably shouldn't. You should be able to win. But yeah, I did think about the Ducks and the Flyers and Leo Carlson. And I thought about whether or not we're ever going to see like superstar players, and even kind of like the tier below that, on ELCs, or sorry, the RFA contract, be anything short of just like what it would be basically in free agency moving forward. Like, that was kind of something that the Leafs, I don't want to say broke the mold on, but having multiple guys,
0: for sure, yeah,
1: where it was like that, was such a point of consternation. And it did get hit harder because it was the COVID era, and they did have three of those guys, and obviously the Marner-Matthews stuff that still lingers to this day. But kind of now looking back on it, it's like, that's sort of just like the norm now. That's just what's going to be the thing, is there is no deal anymore on the star young player who is hitting restricted free agency. You're paying full freight.
0: So do you think the Sharks, this is kind of a fun question, do you think the Sharks are going to be a default team for like young upcoming hockey fans, like with the market of the NHL?
1: I think it's
0: growing
1: too early for that. And I also think like the difference with hockey and basketball, where you go like, hey, Steph Curry became right, the face of young hockey fandom. Do I think there will be some young Sharks fans? Yes, absolutely. But the NBA is far more of like a national league where people track the stars than hockey is, which is, it's more of a regional game,
0: right,
1: where people pay attention to the team in their market a lot. And there are fewer people that are watching like the games all over the different place. So I don't see that becoming like you're meeting kids in 10 years and there's a huge crop of Sharks fans. I think you'll get the odd one because they do love Macklin Celebrini, just the way that you see the odd, or there are more Pittsburgh Penguins fans than there would be if there was no Sidney Crosby. But I don't think that it's going to be like some monstrous gravitational pull that like changes the landscape of sports fandom in this country. And I think it's still more likely that you grow up on the West Coast and you're a fan of his, because what kid is getting to stay up until 10:30 at night to watch Macklin Celebrini, even if they had the ability to?
0: It's a good point.
1: Anyway, I've got Gavin Kenna tomorrow and Jared Karabas. We'll see you then.
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Jays win a game. Jays win a series. Now it's time to win the off day. And then win the trade deadline. They're probably not going to win enough to get into the playoffs. So we're going to win all these other things instead. The Jays won 5-2 yesterday. Took 2-3 against the Nationals team fighting for a wild card spot in the National League. Fun game. Still important to play good baseball and have fun games to call.

and talk about. But big picture, and everything is big picture here, a couple of days before Monday's 6 p.m. trade deadline, probably not moving the needle much to take 2 of 3 against a good, young, but flawed Nationals team. The Jays still sit 9 games under .500. They still sit 5th in the American League East. They still sit 5.5 games back of the wild card with 6 teams to jump, and they still sit at 7.1% playoff odds, according to Fangraphs, as of this morning. So maybe there are optimists among you who see the 7% and say, that's not zero. I didn't hear no bell. You're welcome to do that. The people who are still in the clubhouse after Monday at 6 p.m. are certainly still going to be doing that. But for the purposes of today's show, tomorrow's show, and Monday's show, it is likely we're talking a lot of trade deadline stuff, which is fun. I would love to sit here and give you 10 trade ideas or 11 trade ideas, but I don't have it like that. So we will kick it around at an MLB level and a Jays level. We'll talk to Britt Jaroli of The Athletic a little later in the show. We also have Ben Clemens on for the second hour. He of Fangraphs, he just completed his annual trade value series, which is super helpful before the deadline in terms of contextualizing what makes a player valuable, who is more valuable than another player, what can you expect to get back if you traded player type X, player type Y, and things like that. We're also going to talk a little bit about last night's game because it was yesterday afternoon.

0: excited about that, but still nice to see a good game.
1: Yeah, I mean, you'll take it. I mean, it feels like it's been a while since the Blue Jays have won a series, and just feel good coming out of a series, happy flight, and all those things that John Schneider was kind of talking about. And so, yeah, I mean, just to keep the sort of energy and morale up around the team, it's nice to have these wins. And as you say, the Nationals, they're a good team in the sense that they are closer to the playoffs than the Blue Jays are, but they're flawed and they're young and they're probably sort of not at their peak yet. So it's a team that you should be able to beat if you're playing your best. So they were able to do that, and there's a lot of positives from the Blue Jays' perspective. Yu Savage has a good start. You get some lucky bounces for the offense, and then also Louis Varland has a six-out save. So that was impressive as well. So lots of things to like. As you say, a little bit too late, most likely, but you know, baseball, it's a long season. You still got to have some wins in there.
0: As far as Yu Savage goes, he's had a pretty up and down year. We've seen him lose command entirely. We've seen him strike a ton of guys out, but run out of pitches to go deep in the game. We've seen him do kind of everything in between those. Yesterday, he goes 6 2/3. He doesn't have his best strikeout stuff, only 4 Ks, walks 3 guys, but hard to get hard contact against Trey Savage. When you think about a 23-year-old who is effectively still a rookie, I know it feels like he's been around a while because of the World Series run, but this is a rookie pitcher. As part of that development, as part of that growth, how important is it to you to see outings like yesterday where you don't have your A-plus stuff, but not only are you able to keep the game close, you're able to give the team 6-plus innings on a day that you don't have your A stuff?
1: Yeah, I mean, that a lot of starters will talk about that, right? Like, you have to sort of find a way to get outs. You think back to Bieber's start where obviously there was clearly things going on with like the weather and his hand was sweaty and things like that. But he even said, like, you kind of have to find a way out of that. And so when you don't have your best stuff as a starter, you need to be able to manage on the mound. You need to be able to figure it out. And obviously Yu Savage was able to do that. I think John Schneider also just talked about the fact that they see the evolution of Yu Savage as somebody who is trusting his stuff, trusting to just throw it in the zone and know that guys can't hit it. I get some of that weak contact. So not always be chasing the strikeouts. I think that that's kind of the evolution that they're looking for too, because it's hard to just be a pure strikeout artist, right? Like, yes, he has great stuff. Yes, he has a unique delivery, can kind of trip guys up that way. But at the end of the day, like, you look at someone like Chris Bassett, who kind of made his career on being able to, like, you know, capital P pitch and get contact and pitch to contact and things like that. And so I think that that is just the evolution. And I was also, like, thinking back on that old pitching adage where major league starters will talk about the fact that in a season you make 30 starts and 10 are great and 10 are okay and 10 are bad. And so I think Yu Savage can kind of hope to maybe not have 10 bad starts, maybe it's just a handful, but that's just like, that's also the evolution of a starting pitcher. As you kind of learn to go through the league and go through a season, you kind of have to understand that not every start is going to be great. In fact, maybe only a third of your starts are actually going to be characterized as great, but you have to find a way to get through the other 20.
0: That's helpful perspective. And luckily, Yu Savage has a couple of those guys to pick the brain of and learn from over the course of his call-up last season and this season, at least until Monday. We'll see how many of those veterans to pick the brain of are still left at that point. You mentioned Louis Varland had a 6-out save. This is the fourth time he's done that this year. Part of what makes him able to do it is, I mean, he's a workhorse. He wants to pitch every day anyway. He was super pitch efficient last night and was the other times that he's come into games and been asked for 2 innings. Yesterday, it wasn't just a clean 2 innings. He got helped Tyler Rogers get out of a jam there. And he is, I like to use win probability added for relievers, not just ERA, because for anyone who doesn't know, it measures what was the team's chances of winning when you came into the game? What were the team's chances of winning when you left? So, for example, yesterday, the Blue Jays had about a 76% chance of winning when Varland came in to that mess in the eighth. When that inning's over, the Jays had like a 96% chance of winning because he'd effectively shut that rally down. And by that stat, he is only behind Mason Miller, and you have to go to the third decimal point. And I don't think we have the so we can say he's tied for the best. Not going to ask you about win probability added, but in general, having a guy who has emerged like Varland, who can give you more than 3 outs, who can get ready in a hurry like he did yesterday. I know the games might not matter a ton in August and September, but when we

0: through big picture where this team is at. How big a luxury is that for John Schneider? How much does that simplify his job when you have a guy who can do that? Someone that, you know, there's maybe only a half dozen closers like that around baseball.
1: Yeah, it's, you know, an incredible luxury to have, I think, to know. And the Blue Jays have a pretty decent bullpen when you talk about the back end of it. And obviously Rogers has been among their best arms this year. It just gets into trouble, maybe the long layoff or whatever it is. So you're able to call on Varlin, who clearly was like well rested enough too, and able to kind of end that rally quickly. And then, as you say, like when he comes up for the ninth, it's almost like a certainty that the Blue Jays are going to win that game. So it's great to have. The Blue Jays have had a pretty good, decent run of closers lately, maybe not all as kind of ace-like, if you will, as Varlin. But, you know, there was a couple of years where Romano was quite good. There was Hoffman, you know, was good last year. I know he had some bumps along the way and things like that. But the Blue Jays have actually had some decent closers in recent history. It's not necessarily been a weakness of theirs. But I think that Varlin is at another level this year. And, you know, it's interesting, like, I think that, not to jump the gun on some trade deadline discussion, but obviously his name has been kind of mentioned. I think that it's really interesting to think about that market and whether or not Mason Miller moves. Because if Mason Miller doesn't move, then all of a sudden Louis Varlin's probably the top arm available in the relief market. And are the Blue Jays tempted? I mean, like, yes, it's great to have. I'm sure John Schneider wouldn't be thrilled about losing Varlin, because as you say, he's controllable for a few years and he is a guy that seemingly you can rely on. At the same time, relievers can sort of burn bright quickly and then fade. And if you have a guy that is at maybe the peak of his value, is this the time to move him? I don't think the Blue Jays will, honestly. I think we could probably talk about that for a while and go back and forth. I doubt they will, just because I think that they really want to turn things around quickly next year, and having to find another closer is just another thing that they'd have to find in an offseason where they're already going to have to fill out many areas of their roster. But it is interesting, because I do think you could get a haul, and I think that with the number of positions they have to fill and the weakness of the free agent market, as well as also this uncertainty about the CBA, like, it's interesting to imagine a scenario where they move Varlin, even though I don't think they will.
0: So let's stay on that thread, because the trade deadline is Monday, and we have heard a couple things from Ben Nicholson-Smith here at Sportsnet that there's possibility that even as sellers, they look to add for future years. Ken Rosenthal had a note at The Athletic today that front office people around the league don't know who, but are expecting the Blue Jays to also look to add people with term in addition to, you know, potentially selling the expiring contracts here. There is the recognizing the CBA uncertainty. How much do you think that should be a focus for the Blue Jays front office, where you mentioned it's a weaker free agent class? Obviously, it costs you in prospects or players to add guys with control, but maybe an opportunity to do a little pre-agency here and give some clarity to what things look like for 2027.
1: Yeah, I think that is going to be something that they're going to look into, not just because, again, they do have the roster spots to fill. Think about basically the entire outfield, where there's kind of a question mark, and then obviously parts of the rotation they're going to need to fill too. So I don't think that they're going to be able to get everything done, but it's certainly a time where you can tweak your team and improve your team, or, you know, mold your team for the future. And so I think that the Blue Jays are probably going to be a team that tries to kind of thread that needle and sell, but also kind of buy in some ways for their future. I think they could also just kind of stock up on some prospects that then they could move later. Thinking about, even they did that a little bit in 24, where they get guys like a Will Wagner and then move him for something that they, in an area of need. And so I think that that's also an option for them too. I don't know that they don't necessarily have any guys that they're going to get a huge haul for. Probably Gausman's your top, assuming we're just talking about guys that are pending free agents. Gausman's probably your top arm, and he's someone that can probably fetch you a couple prospects, but no team is going to hand you their top prospects for him, right? It's guys that are probably in their mid to low tier of prospects on a team, or like a fringe 100 prospect or something like that, or maybe a fringe 100 prospect and a flyer or things like that. So you're not going to get a huge haul, but it's still, you know, you can still collect some and then flip them in the offseason too. I do think the Blue Jays in general, like, to fill out some of the areas of roster is going to be have to be through trade.

0: trade because I just don't think the free agent class is strong enough. And their farm system, I was actually listening to Keith Law yesterday on the morning show on your network. And yeah, he was saying that the Blue Jays farm system is fine. It's certainly not in bad shape. There's other teams that are far worse off, but it's also not in the greatest shape, right? They don't have a ton to spare of their top guys, Namala and JoJo Parker. They probably don't want to move those guys. And so if you're not moving those guys, then there's just like not a ton to choose from. So I think that the other idea could just be like stocking up their farm system in order to flip those guys in the offseason.
1: Yeah, put yourself in a greater position of strength for those moves in the offseason or when things roll around in 2027. And Caitlin, that is not my network. That is our network. You were on Jay's Talk on Sunday with Shoali, which is the last home game before the trade deadline. What are you expecting this weekend to be like? Kevin Gausman is slated to start Saturday. Max Scherzer is slated to start Sunday. And those are the listed probables for right now. Obviously, things could change before then. And if not, that could be, especially in the case of Gausman, with Scherzer, who knows, and he obviously hasn't been here quite as long. He is a legend for baseball fans. But Kevin Gausman has meant so much to this organization over the last 5 years, from what it signaled for him signing here, the big playoff moments he has pitched in. He has been a pretty good champion of the team in terms of attracting other free agents or speaking well of the Blue Jays organization. I would imagine if he pitches on Saturday, and I know you're on Jay's Talk Sunday, not Saturday, but what are you expecting this weekend to be like when it comes to guys like Gausman, maybe a Springer, maybe even a Max Scherzer, and it hanging over the crowd that maybe, not for sure, but maybe it's a goodbye?
0: Yeah, I mean, Hug Watch is going to be on, right? I feel like it's been a while since we've had that in Toronto. So I think that, yeah, it'll be emotional. I think that Gausman, a couple starts ago, sort of said after the game that he wasn't thinking about it being his last start in a Toronto uniform. And I think he's kind of said that same thing. Or obviously he knows he's on the trade block and he's spoken about his desire to not be traded, or he just loves Toronto so much he doesn't want to leave. But I think that Saturday, assuming he makes that start, and I think he will. I mean, I know there's sort of talk around this time where a team, if they want to trade a guy, they won't start him. I think the Blue Jays will probably just start him. I mean, he has a pretty healthy track record too. He's not necessarily a guy that gets injured a lot. I mean, I don't know, knock on wood, I guess, that nothing happens. He doesn't get hit with a comeback or something like that. But I think he'll make the start. And certainly after that game, I don't think that he'll be able to say it wasn't on his mind that it could be his last start, because I think he'll get a huge ovation from the crowd. I think that, yeah, it'll be emotional. I think the crowd will be into at least cheering on their guys. I think Gausman and Scherzer, Gausman probably a little bit more, just he's been here a little bit longer and kind of been a little bit more meaningful from just sort of an this is a special era for Blue Jays fans and things like that. And I also think Scherzer is probably not going to get traded. I don't know. I think that he'll probably just continue to pitch for the Blue Jays. But yeah, so definitely going to be a weird weekend, I think. As you said, I'll be there Sunday. And then Bieber, I guess, is kind of technically slated to start on Monday. So that will be another question mark, is what the Blue Jays could do with that, and whether or not he gets moves before then. And then the Blue Jays also have to figure out, like, what are they going to do if they move all these guys, which probably is a question for maybe Tuesday once we know what happens and what they're going to do with the rest of their rotation. But yeah, it'll be interesting.

0: watching Gausman pitch for maybe probably the last time as a Blue Jay.
1: Yeah, it'll be fascinating. I'm sure the crowd will respond in kind on Saturday and recognize that moment, whether we know or not. Just in case, you kind of gotta give them that love, just in case it is on the way out. Caitlin, what is this? I know you're not, you know, on the beat as a writer now, but you have done a bunch of deadlines. Very famously in our friendship, 1 year you were ahead in Kansas City, and I got the Marcus Stroman. We're shutting down the clubhouse and you know, storming out of the room. Trade. What are these next couple days like in that role and in your experience? How different was it when a team is buying versus when a team's selling?
0: Yeah, good question. I think that is sometimes as a, I mean, for me, it was just sort of like I was never necessarily like an insider, so I wasn't getting the first scoops on the trade. So in my role, it was a little bit more kind of just responding to what happens. And to some extent, you're kind of prepared. I think sometimes when the team is selling, it's a little bit easier to prepare because you at least kind of know the guys that are going to move. You don't necessarily know what they're going to get back, but you kind of know, like in 2024, it's like I knew that I'd be writing a Kikuchi gets moved to somewhere, right? Like, so in this case, if you're a beat writer on the Blue Jays right now, you have your package on Gausman to kind of ready to go. Maybe you have a blurb on Bieber ready to go. So like you kind of know, you just don't know what's coming back. And honestly, like what's coming back is sort of lesser importance, at least in the very moment when the news is breaking. I think when the team is buying, it just there's so many possibilities that it's harder to prepare. Like in general, you might know, okay, well the team is looking for a starter or the team is looking for a bat, and sometimes you get lucky. Like I can't think of an example, but there's certainly times where like I had sort of predicted, oh, this guy would be a good fit, and then he comes over and you feel like, okay, I'm kind of prepared to write about this guy because I sort of looked into it, and then they do one off the board and you're like, okay, who is this guy? What does he bring? I remember the chaotic trade most chaotic trade deadline was probably that year, would have been 2021, when the Blue Jays also returned to Toronto for the first time, and it was a trade deadline, and they got Jose Berrios, and it was like this whole thing. That was probably the most chaotic deadline to cover. But yeah, like I do remember the time that I was in off on a flight to Kansas City, and you were in Toronto. So that was interesting as well. But I think yeah, the one where they were turned to Toronto, and like we were at the Rogers Centre for the first time in like a year, all wearing masks, getting used to these new restrictions, and meanwhile the Jays just traded for Jose Berrios. So like that was memorable.
1: That was a weird one too. They traded Rowdy to the Brewers for Bowden Francis and Trevor Richards. So Bowden
0: Oh
1: Francis
0: yeah.
1: is still around. Trevor Richards has turned into other pieces since. They sold Joel Piamps. They sold TJ Zoik. They traded Riley Adams for Brad Hand. They traded a couple player to be named later for Joaquin Soria, who pitched in 10 games. They dealt, obviously, Austin Martin and Simeon Woods Richardson for Jose Berrios. And then they sold my guy John Axford for a dollar to
0: Oh yeah.
1: the Milwaukee Brewers. So that was a busy one. That last one hurt a little bit. So as we sort through what the Jays could do on Monday, and we've touched on a little bit of this, a lot of the conversation has been on the pitching side. Kevin Gausman's meant a lot, and he's one of the top starters available. The whether or not you would be open to trading relievers side of it is an interesting, you know, hypothetical, and how you value relief pitcher attrition versus wanting to contend again in 2027. There's been less talk of the bats, and maybe because it's just a little bit more straightforward. But when you look at a Dalton Varsho and a George Springer, both of whom are pending free agents, Varsho could get the qualifying offer, which colors it a little bit, but a lot of teams could use an outfielder who plays defense the way Varsho does. A lot of teams would probably sell themselves on a righty bat with a lot of playoff experience like George Springer. Do you see there being much of a market for those two? And yeah, I guess what are you thinking through when it comes to those two guys this weekend?
0: Yeah, I think Varsho will probably get moved. I think that he's kind of a guy that can fit nicely into a lot of teams. I know Phillies are a team that's been mentioned quite a bit in terms of the fact that they need an outfielder. He's probably among the best outfielders available, even though he's having a down year. And even though his defense, as Toronto fans know, can be better than it has been, he's still very, very, very good. And because it's just, you know, for the rest of the season, it's not going to cost a ton to get him. him. So I think he'll be moved. He just seems like the most logical guy. Yeah, I guess this would qualify an offer to

0: to consider, but I think the Blue Jays probably wouldn't qualify him anyway. So I think that you'll see him move, and there's probably other teams that can fit him. He's a little bit more fluid and flexible in terms of a roster piece. And I also just think he kind of does things that help a playoff team. He's pretty speedy. We've seen him, you know, lay down bunts, even for base hits. He's a good base runner, not necessarily just this pure speed, but just his kind of baseball IQ and things like that. So I don't know. I think he's just the type of guy that teams like to add at the deadline to kind of help them push them over the edge in the postseason. George is an interesting case because I think that, well, his trades are just more complicated by the fact that he can veto one based on his 10-5 eligibility. And I think that his situation is different. He just had a baby. He has 3 young kids. So he probably has a lot more going on where the Blue Jays, I assume, are kind of communicating to him and trying to respect kind of his situation in life right now. And then just from a roster fit point of view, yes, he in theory can play the outfield, but we've only seen him do it once this season. Really hasn't been playing the field much over these last few years. So what teams can fit a DH is a little bit trickier. And then even teams that are looking for that right-handed bat, like, are the Blue Jays really going to trade Springer to the Red Sox or the Yankees or something? You know, like that.
1: Why not?
0: Those trades, I don't know, maybe, but I don't think the Yankees fans would.
1: Yeah,
0: maybe
1: sure.
0: If he's wearing a jersey, they'd stop booing him, but there's all that. There's all that. And then it's like, yeah, you maybe don't want to trade him to anywhere in the AL West or the Dodgers, right? So, like, those are things to consider, too. I don't know. Maybe once he's wearing the jersey, the fans stop booing. I have no idea.
1: Look, if Jays fans can warm up to Kevin Kiermaier like that the yeah. other year, and I know there wasn't the same level of, you know, playoff stuff with Kiermaier, but the jersey changes a lot. How do you feel about the in-division statement? I'm personally of the mind, especially with guys who are expiring contracts, who are about to be free agents, you got to do what's best for your team and get the most value possible. The Jays have obviously made deals with the Dodgers in the past. Dodgers are a bad example for Springer because obviously they have Shohei at DH, but I don't really care if it makes the Blue Jays better in 2027 where a George Springer or a Kevin Gausman or something like that goes. Maybe a tiebreaker. I don't know. How do you feel about that, dealing in division or to a team that beat you in the World Series?
0: Yeah, I mean, the Blue Jays have done, I remember years ago, like when they had a 2018 season, I think, and they were like really selling off at that point. They traded Jay Happ to the Yankees. And it was like, oh, kind of a rare division deal. But I mean, at that point, the Blue Jays weren't even going to compete in 2019. And maybe, you know, they were really rebuilding at that point. This was even pre-Vlad and things like that. So then it kind of makes sense because it's like, well, you kind of know you're not going to be a contending team, so you're not going to be competing with the Yankees for the division or anything like that. But as you say, like, if Springer's a free agent at the end of the year, like, who cares? Like, I highly doubt. I mean, if the Blue Jays are moving on from these guys, I don't know that they're going to make like a, you know, last stitch run at the end of the season and then come up against the Red Sox for the tiebreaker and then George is wearing a Red Sox jersey. Like, I don't think that scenario is happening. So I'm with you. And we've seen the Blue Jays do it, like Steve Pierce, remember that? And then he helped the Red Sox win the World Series, you know? So I don't know that Blue Jays fans would necessarily be cheering for that outcome because it's a little heartbreaking. But I think that in terms of how you put it, if it helps your team, then you do it. Like, it would feel weird, but it's really not going to impact you moving forward because, you know, he'll be a free agent and, you know, who knows where he'll sign after. And he could sign anywhere anyways.
1: Yeah. And, you know, maybe for like one day or 2 days in October, it would be like, oh, this is awkward. And then if 2027 rolls around and you're better, who cares? That's where I'm at. I mean, not who cares. Obviously, there is a fandom element and a fun element to all of this. But yeah, I think you got to be of the mind, just make your team better. Caitlin, thanks so much for doing this. We'll see you at the ballpark Sunday. Have a great time with deadline weekend.
0: Thank you. See you.
1: Caitlin McGrath on Jays Talk on Sunday with Show Ali. Yeah, and I keep referring to it as deadline weekend. Technically, the deadline is not until 6 p.m. Monday, and the Blue Jays will be in Houston at that point, as will most of the media around the team. But for the purposes of, these are the last games before the deadline, these are the last time we'll talk to these guys before the deadline, the last time fans will get to see and appreciate and maybe say goodbye to some of the names that could get traded by then. And were the Jays a couple games higher in the standings, you might say, well, it's a really big weekend if they get a sweep. And then the crowd's not, they're not cheering to say, you know, goodbye to a Kevin Gausman. They're cheering on the fact that the Blue Jays have turned the corner and can maybe buy. That is

0: not entirely out the window, but it is, you really got to squint at 5.5 back with six teams to jump and playoff odds down around 7%. So it's probably a hug watch weekend, as Caitlin called it there. A couple small updates for you before we take a break and talk to Britt Jaroli of The Athletic. Ricky Tiedemann got another game yesterday, so that's twice in a week that he's pitched. That's a good step forward. He hadn't done that in a little bit. He pitched an inning for Dunedin, struck out a batter, only needed seven pitches to get through the inning. He had thrown one inning on the 24th as well, so this seems like it's going to be the plan for now, is not work him every day, work him one inning at a time, see where he can get. Don't know how quickly they'll move him through the minors, but something to keep an eye on anyway. Elsewhere in the minor leagues, Jesus Sanchez got into a rehab game with Buffalo yesterday. He went 2-for-3 and played left field, presumably back this weekend. They've said the ankle's feeling good. It's just a matter of getting the timing back. So he's played 3 rehab games now. His rehab game on Wednesday got rained out, or on Tuesday rather. The Bisons play a doubleheader today, so he could conceivably get into one of those, come back to Toronto from Lehigh Valley and be with the team on the weekend. We'll see how that shakes out. Not much else in terms of injury updates, although John Schneider did answer a question yesterday pregame about Jose Berríos and Bowden Francis, indicating that they are both on track for spring training. So that's a positive there. When I had last caught up with Bowden, he was clearing all the hurdles, checking all the boxes, and it felt pretty good that he was on track, if not a little ahead of schedule in his recovery. The Berríos one is a bit more of a question mark in terms of when he'd actually, you know, be back to meaningful baseball rather than just like being around. But that is a nice step there. Obviously, the last update we got is that he is expected to miss like a chunk of 2027 as well. So, you know, maybe ready for spring training is poor wording there, but around and moving in the right direction and rehabbing by that point. Presumably Cody Ponce also as well, because the ACL is a shorter term injury. The only other notes from the minor leagues yesterday, Jojo Parker hit two bombs on a day that Jake Cook, Blaine Bullard, Jojo Parker, and Juan Sanchez, 1, 2, 3, 4 in the Dunedin batting order, combined for 10 hits, 7 walks, 9 RBI, and 3 stolen bases. Also, shout out to Willie McIver. He is the Blue Jays' third catcher on the 40-man. He was a waiver claim from the Texas Rangers earlier in the year. He has had just a whatever season at AAA so far, around a 700 OPS. Maybe you could call him up as a backup. He had 3 bombs yesterday. He only had 1 on the season heading into yesterday's game and hit 3 in the same game. So shout out to Willie McIver. Let's take a break. When we come back on the other side, we will talk to Britt Jaroli of The Athletic and sometimes of Fair Territory with Ken Rosenthal. And then in the second hour, we will go deep on trade value and trade deadline stuff with Ben Clemens of Fangraphs. That's all next as Jays Talk Plus continues on Sportsnet 590 The Fan and Sportsnet 360.
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3: 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Promise me." And who can argue with that?
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9: Welcome back to Jays Talk Plus. Blake Murphy with you. The Jays not in action today, but there's a lot of baseball. There's a lot of afternoon baseball. If you really wanted to be a sicko, there's baseball on from 12 o'clock today all the way through like 1 in the morning. I think there's a little gap, the like 5 p.m. to 7 p.m., the standard March Madness. Why do you schedule it this way with a little dinner time gap? But otherwise, lots of ball on. Yankees in action at 2 o'clock. That'll be an interesting one. Sean Burke continues to look very good, as he did against the Blue Jays. Good test for him there against the Yankees. Although the Yankees have been a bottom five offense over the last 30 days or so, and lost to the White Sox in extra innings last night in comical fashion. 4-4 game. The Yankees go ahead in the 11th. They blow it in the bottom of the 11th and then blow it in the bottom of the 12th. There was a attempted back pick at third base that resulted in one of the runs, which is a wild way to lose the game in extra innings. Not that, you know, the Yankees are the only team making base running errors. Obviously, the Blue Jays had Cosmo Okamoto get caught stealing at second base yesterday. Don't know, you know, hey, riding the high of a stolen base earlier in the series. Don't know how green that light is going to be from here. And we are almost at the time of year where we'll be looking, you know, not out of town scoreboard every single day, but there's a lot going on around baseball. Those Red Sox have stayed pretty hot. And there are a lot of teams in that bubble of what are they going to do at the trade deadline. In the American League, there are four teams that are within 2.5 games of that final wildcard spot. That does not include the Detroit Tigers, who blew last night's game in what could be Tarek Skubal's last start with that team. And then the National League is a big old mess as well, with five teams.

0: within 2.5 games of that final wild card spot. That is, of course, not including the wild card teams themselves. So a pretty high leverage ball this weekend. Let's talk about some of it with Britt Jaroli, senior MLB enterprise and investigations writer at The Athletic, sometimes on Fair Territory as well, my old colleague at The Athletic. Britt, how are we doing?
1: Good. How are you? Thanks for having me.
0: Thanks for coming on. I'm pretty excited. It's deadline week. How are you feeling a couple days out from the deadline?
1: Yeah, pretty good. You know, I think the Angels and Rangers obviously kind of unofficially kick things off. I guess you could also count the Nationals and the Red Sox trade as maybe starting it, but we're right at the beginning of what should be an eventful couple days.
0: Should be an eventful couple days. How is it for you? This is more of a professional question than a deadline question, but you have been a beat reporter in the past, and now you do national stuff. I know you keep an eye on it. You were on with Ken on Fair Territory the other day. I see your Instagram videos. But is it a little bit more like enjoy the chaos and react to it when you're in this role versus a beat role?
1: Definitely. I remember being on the Orioles beat and like, you are like, should I take my phone in the shower with me? Kind of paranoia. As a national writer, it's easier and it's harder, right? Like, you're in charge of a lot of teams, but also, you know, the Angels trade breaks last night that no one is bothering me in the middle of the night, to write up something. Whereas if you're on the beat, you wake up to that, it's horrible. Just that horrible feeling. So it is more fun. It's a little chaotic. I'm really interested to see what happens. I think this could shape up to be a really interesting deadline.
0: It should be very interesting. I mentioned as I brought you on there, the Tigers got a couple good innings out of Tarek Skubal last night, and then it unraveled, and then they end up losing that game. They're now 4.5 out. What do you make of that situation? Obviously, the Tigers in what is not an easy-to-navigate situation. Tarek Skubal is by far the best pitcher on the market and one of the best pitchers in baseball, but there is a level of you got to be realistic about what 4.5 games looks like. Don't envy the spot that they're in. What do you make of where they are with Skubal?
1: Yeah, you got to trade them. You look at the Tigers, and I don't think getting into the playoffs is the goal anymore. I think that was the goal 2-3 years ago for the Tigers, but they've wildly underperformed all year. Even getting there, they're a team that's very flawed. I don't think they have another avenue, really. You watched that game yesterday. They're up 7-0. They blow that game. Just really kind of, to me, magnified what the Tigers' issues have been all year. The bullpen has just not been good. AJ Hinch, it looks like, doesn't really have any bullpen arms that he can trust out there to protect. Again, a 7-0 lead. Those are games that you have to win. Not saying that the Tigers are taking it game by game, but I certainly think when you look at the way that series went, dropping 2 of 3 to the Orioles, you're probably going to be in that seller category. And now the pressure's going to be on Scott Harris for what will you get back for him? You know, we have seen big players moved at the deadline before. Juan Soto is one that I remember being involved in just because I live in this area, was on the Nationals beat. And you can get impact prospects back. James Wood, CJ Abrams, Mackenzie Gore, all in DC as part of that Juan Soto trade. So you can get a lot for a guy like Skubal, and the pressure's going to be on Scott Harris, because if you trade a guy like that, you better get back a haul that changes the scope of your franchise, even though Skubal is a rental.
0: Yeah, and it's like the Soto example is the Nationals nailed that trade. They got Abrams and Wood and Gore, and then they turned Gore into 150 prospects for the Rangers, and they're still like, they're in a spot where like, well, do we have to sell CJ Abrams because, you know, it didn't get good enough time? The leverage on that is really high and really difficult. Needless to say, I think they would, if Skubal's on the market, everyone is, you know, everyone not named McGonagall is probably on the market for the Tigers. That is getting straightforward. It has been straightforward for a little while for the Blue Jays. As much as we would have liked them to turn the corner, the writing's been on the wall for a week or two here, Britt. What do you make of the situation the Jays find themselves in, particularly coming off of a run to Game 7 of the World Series last year? I don't think a lot of us expected them to be in this spot.
1: Yeah, I think it's fascinating, really. And I was talking to an executive about this. But to me, the Toronto Blue Jays just encapsulate why teams think there are these long windows, right, of contention and, hey, we're going to be good for the next 3 to 5 years. And then you see something like what happened with the Blue Jays. They largely bring back that same group. I know it wasn't everybody. I know they lost Bo Bichette and some others, but they largely bring back that group that came this close to winning the World Series. And, you know, they're just beset by injuries early on, never find their footing, never find like their identity. I've heard guys talk a lot about how they don't have that identity this year. And, you know, you look at Vlad Guerrero not hitting a home run in Toronto, literally everything that's gone wrong has gone wrong. And I think when you look at teams and they are based off of these models, right? Well, models only spit out one potential outcome out of thousands. And what you're seeing is, are the Blue Jays this bad? Probably not. If we were to start the season over and play again, they'd probably be a team that's in contention.

0: mentioned. I don't think the Mets are as bad. I don't think the Giants are as bad. But again, you're dealing with everything that went wrong, that could go wrong, it seems like went wrong. And last year, I remember being around them a couple times when they were visiting in the Baltimore, D.C. area. And I wrote an in-depth article about them and how you're hitting, you know, how they had made so much contact. And they had like it. They had that juju. They had that intangible, we're going to win games. We have no business winning. Everything that could have gone right, it felt like went right for them. And if you remember, they were went into the deadline kind of like sellers and buyers. They wanted to offload some contracts. I talked to an executive that said, I have it right here in my notes. Toronto, sellers last year. obviously had a magnificent second half, rode all that to such a significant October. But I think, you know, they more than anybody, and there's other teams like this, Baltimore Orioles, the Detroit Tigers, who have gone to the playoffs and feels like we thought we had a big window, but we don't. The Jays, to their credit, kind of pushed their chips in last year. And I think teams need to acknowledge that you have so little control. You can put the roster together, but then that's it. You have so little control over how this team meshes and who stays healthy and who has career years and who exceeds your valuations internally and who doesn't, that if you have a season like the Blue Jays do, it doesn't mean that the window is going to be open for 3 to 5 years. It just doesn't. So I think if you're Toronto, you're certainly not going to burn this to the studs. You're going to look for guys on expiring contracts, George Springer, Kevin Gausman, obviously the two big names that come up. But, you know, I think last year was so special, and I don't think people realize how special that was in baseball. And I was talking to Max Scherzer about this just 2 days ago when they were in D.C., and he said last year the Blue Jays felt like the 19 Nationals. They felt like a faded team, right? And you can't put that in evaluation. You can't put that in a model. Front offices can't quantify that, and it's tough and it's fleeting, and you're seeing for the Blue Jays like the flip side of everything went really well for us last year. Everything was easy, is what Hoffman said in the clubhouse the other day. This year, everything is hard, and that just shows like how totally different two seasons can be, even when you have a lot of those factors the same. So yeah. I'm not going to say they're a cautionary tale because they went to the World Series. They had a terrific year. Toronto has been energized. Like I said, they came this close to winning the World Series. But I think they are a good thing for executives to keep in mind that like you don't always get a say in when this team is going to be good and how long they're going to be good and what the window is. You got to go for it when you can.
1: Yeah. As a data guy, I like to say life is a sample size of one. You can't model out 10. You can model out 10,000, you know, outcomes, but you're only playing it out the one time. With respect to that Max Scherzer conversation, I know that Max is a guy that you have gotten to talk to a couple times over the years. Your piece about those Sandlot games that they were running back in, I think, 2020, one of my favorite pieces. I still remember reading it. So a lot of fun there. What was that conversation like outside of just the Jays conversation? And, you know, he had an okay first outing back there. He is in an interesting spot as a guy who re-signed here to try to chase the ring, has a no trade clause. What is your sense of where 42-year-old Max Scherzer is right now?
0: I think he wants to prove that he can still pitch at this level. And that's why I think he pushed to pitch in DC, not only for sentimental reasons, but also so that he'd have two starts before the trade deadline. So if somebody is interested in him, he can say, you know, I went five innings. You know, I can compete at this level. And I think that that's what's always driven him is, can I get outs at this level? Can I still be a big leaguer? You know, I don't think the numbers or the records or any of that stuff really matter to him. This is a guy who's going to be a first ballot Hall of Famer. He's 42 years old, still throwing 95, still out there competing. So I think the no trade clause, people love to act like that's a hindrance. He's been traded multiple times and he's always had a no trade clause. He told me ever since I got 10-5 rights, I've always wanted that in my contract. And that's just to have the conversation. So he has some say, him and his family, which includes four children, over where he goes. So I wouldn't say that that's any kind of hindrance. I think Max wants to win. And if there's a team that's interested in him, not only for his pitching prowess, but I think he brings so much to the clubhouse in terms of, you know, how he goes about his business, the work he puts in, the veteran presence he can add. I do think that contenders might be interested in him. He certainly wouldn't cost a whole lot. The Blue Jays wouldn't get a whole lot back, mostly be out of respect to him to want to win. But I do think that he would go to a winner, and he has in the past. He has gone to other teams. He has waived that no trade clause. And I think it's going to be really important for him to get another start here and prove that he can do it before the deadline.
1: Yeah, and you hope he can, not just for the Blue Jays purposes, because it's Max Scherzer. You want to see Justin Verlander back on the mound before the end of the year. Last year, we wanted to see Clayton Kershaw kind of exit on his own terms. You don't want those guys, you do want those guys, rather, to be able to kind of go out in the way that reflects the competitors that they've been. Britt, I mentioned a little earlier that you are doing a lot of investigative and enterprise work for The Athletic. So while it is deadline time, I did want to ask you about that a little bit. We talked to Sam Blum.

0: the other week about the piece that you guys worked on together about the baseball spy. And I am curious, what is between that? And I know Eno Saris has done some reporting for you guys around the use of AI on iPads and things like that in the dugout. What is kind of the feedback or the chatter been around this point that we're at where technology growth has maybe outstripped our ability to like corral it and guardrail it? What is the sense you get of kind of where we're at with that kind of thing, big picture?
1: I think MLB is going to continue to try to monitor this, and it's going to be a beast that is going to be tough, and it's going to be constantly evolving, that they're going to have to find ways to kind of tame here a little bit. So, the baseball spy really wasn't anything super advanced. This guy was in the scout section on his cell phone, very obviously taping the Rockies coaches. But, you know, Saris's story, as you mentioned, really involves that explore tab on teams' iPads that they were using AI to kind of, you know, build models over what pitch to throw or what pitch might be coming next. This isn't going to be the end of teams using AI. This isn't going to be the end of AI. I think it is something similar to cell phones, and that we're going to see a whole lot of early adopters, a whole lot of people that are kind of wary, and then it's going to slowly infiltrate where everyone is using it, where it's part of our daily lives. And teams are always looking for the edge. And so I think MLB is always trying to stay on the, you know, what is cheating, what is not cheating. There's people who think they should take all the tech out of the dugouts, right? But then there's guys who love having it at bat, going back to the dugout, watching their swing, seeing what it was all about. So I don't think we're ever going to be able to kind of put the toothpaste back in the tube when it comes to that. They're just going to continue to police it. But as long as it's there, as long as like the ability to maybe use AI for nefarious purposes is there, there's going to be teams pushing the boundaries. There's going to be gray area stuff. There's going to be cheating. So it's going to be something that I think over the next 10 years, we're just going to continue to see evolve, and MLB is going to have to try to stay 1 foot in front of the teams.
0: Yeah. And this is, who knows, maybe this is something that comes up. It feels like the 37th most important thing that they're talking about as far as the CBA goes. Don't envy you having to get into that more. I saw your Instagram video on it last week. Before we let you go here, Britt, to end on a more fun one, other than the Jays and Tarek Skubal, team or player you're most interested to see what happens between now and Monday?
1: Ooh, that's a good one. Skubal is interesting. I'm interested in CJ Abrams because I think the Nationals are really at a crossroads. They're in the NL wildcard hunt. They have the best offense in baseball, score the most runs in baseball. And their bullpen is terrible. So really, you're looking at a team that probably needs 4, maybe 5 bullpen arms to actually compete with the big boys. They're probably not going to do that. So they're really at an interesting inflection point, though, because if you get rid of Abrams, you're kind of saying to your fans, hey, we're ahead of schedule. We're still kind of in that get rid of young superstar mode. CJ Abrams, James Wood, obviously all-stars. So I think that the front office with Paul Toboni is going to like kind of tread carefully. If there's a team that's willing to overpay with close to big league ready, if not big league ready talent, then you go for it. But I think it would really kind of hurt the fan base and hurt the enthusiasm. And there's been a groundswell of enthusiasm for a team that has been pretty miserable over the last few seasons. So you kind of have to weigh that a little bit as well. I think Zach Nato with the Angels is a shortstop who's also in high demand. We saw the Angels already put up that for sale sign with trading their catcher last night. So I do think there's going to be some interesting position players. Obviously, Tarek Skubal is going to be the prize. I would be shocked if he's not traded, but I'm very curious which way the Nationals go with a guy like Abrams.
0: Yeah, it should be fascinating. Hard to trade away a guy like that at such a young age, but like you say, they're still a little while away. Britt, thanks so much for doing this. Really appreciate you taking the time out in a busy season.
1: Of course. Thanks for having me.
0: Britt Giroli of The Athletic, a ton of great work over there. She was on Fair Territory with Ken Rosenthal recently as well, if you want to check out that for a little more from Britt ahead of the trade deadline. A ton of great work there. We talked to Sam about that investigative piece. Britt also had some great stuff around the CBA on her Instagram the other day. So check all of that out. In the second hour here, we're going to talk to Ben Clemens. He has his trade value series done at Fangraphs. Always one of my favorite things to dig in with him at the end of the year at the end of the series. Britt kind of hinted at it there. We did get a trade yesterday. It is not a huge needle mover. The Angels traded Logan Ohapi and Chase Silseth to the Rangers for Angel Arredondo, who is a 19-year-old shortstop who is unranked by most of the prospect ranking services. John Mozeliak told media that he thinks he should be listed in the Angels' top 10 prospects, but he's not in a top 30 or a top 40 anywhere there as far as the Rangers prospects are concerned. Interesting. So Logan Ohapi is going to get optioned to AAA to try to figure some things out there. That's

0: maybe even though he was nominally the starter for the Angels, not going to change the world kind of trade there. Chase Silseth, a controllable reliever. So I don't think there's a ton there to learn as far as market setting or level setting in terms of what you can get back. If the Blue Jays put a reliever on the market, it's probably one who's better than Chase Silseth. And I mean, I don't think the Jays are putting a catcher on the market, but if they did, it would be one who profiles a little better than Logan Ohapi. Although in Ohapi's case, it might be a little bit of eye of the beholder. Can we fix him, given that just 2 years ago, he was better than a league average bat while playing the catcher position? Defensive metrics have been up and down on him over the years. So we'll see what the Rangers do with that. Yeah, interesting second trade. We'll call it second trade, because I think Connolly early for Curtis Meade happened late enough that we can still consider that a trade deadline trade. And that's a fun one because it's strength for strength, value for value. I like the national side of that a little bit more. Just from the controllability of the left-handed arm. And obviously, Curtis Meade immediately went on the IL. So that's a bummer. You never like to see that happen in general, but especially after a big trade. Red Sox, I imagine, will be very active. The Angels, I hope, are very active, because for a team that's 42-67, and maybe this is just me being a fantasy baseball sicko, they have a lot of guys that I like, and I would like to see play more meaningful baseball. How a team with guys that I like ends up 42-67 might say more about me than the Angels, or maybe it says everything you need to know about the Angels. Not sure exactly how that all comes out in the wash. Renew a bunch of texts tomorrow. We'll do a ton on deadline day because we're on for 4 hours. There were a couple left over from earlier in the week that I should circle back on. Sean from Guelph had said, I wouldn't imagine you can trade Bieber and Gausman depending on the return. Who brings the best return between Varsho and Hoffman? I definitely think you could trade Gausman. I think Gausman is going to get you, maybe I'm misunderstanding the wording there. Gausman's definitely going to get you a return. Bieber, after the last start, probably in a gray area where I'm not sure. I think Varsho and Hoffman is an interesting one. I would guess Varsho brings back a little bit more. Hoffman has controllability, but because he makes $12 million next year, maybe the control kind of comes out in the wash there. I know Varsho is having a down year, but he's such a plug-and-play guy for a lot of teams as a lefty-hitting outfielder who's good in center, probably still elite in left. Maybe you could look at and hope that he can get back to elite in center as well. So, I don't know exactly how that'll shake out. And I'm not entirely sure that they will trade Hoffman. The reporting out there is that they've at least listened on, the relievers who aren't Louis Varland, including, I believe it was Ken Rosenthal that had that, or maybe it was Jeff Passan. So apologies to those who, I can't remember which, had Spencer Miles and Mason Fluharty as guys that the Jays will listen on. You can listen on anyone, really. It doesn't cost you anything to listen on guys, but I remain in a camp where I would be surprised if Louis Varland is available, just given the desire to contend again next year and how few Louis Varlands there are out there. I don't know. Mason Miller brought back Leo DeVries. So that's the now the number two prospect in baseball. I think your appetite probably varies with how willing you are to explore something like that. There's also like the back of my head is still like, yeah, he's an elite closer. Could he be a starter because he throws five pitches and you figure some stuff out? That's an off-season conversation, probably. A trade deadline conversation is the one we're going to have next with Ben Clements of FanGraphs as Jays Talk Plus continues on Sportsnet 590 The Fan and Sportsnet 360.
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0: Welcome back to Jay's Talk Plus. Blake Murphy with you. The trade deadline is at 6 p.m. on Monday. I always like the week before the trade deadline. I mean, I always like to have Ben Clements on the show anyway, but particularly the week before the trade deadline because his trade value series, which comes out annually at Fangraphs and is a terrific read, not just because it's fun to debate whether this guy's more valuable than that guy, but it's a great snapshot into the way that baseball is valuing different players and different player types and different contract types and things like that. So let's get into it with our pal, Ben Clements of Fangraphs. He joins us now. Ben, what's up, man? How are we doing?
1: I'm doing well. I just heard the government of Ontario is going to save me $200,000 on a house, so I'm feeling good, too.
0: Yeah, I do not listen to the commercials. There is once in a while.

0: while that I will catch one and I will talk through my mic to the producer about like, what the heck is this? What is going on here? Yeah. I'm glad you got a like, here's what this political party could do for you instead of like, there are some like depressing ones on there. So glad you got one of the more tolerable ones. All right. So that's how you're feeling about the commercials. The trade value series is complete. I know that is a lot of work over weeks and weeks. How are you feeling about that?
1: Good. I mean, you know, it's one of those labors of love every year. You finish it and you're like, why did I do this? And then, but, you know, it was really fun. I enjoy basically deciding that I'm going to do this every year and putting myself in. You know, it's a lot of work to put all these names against each other, but it is super fun to do. And I feel like I learn a little bit about baseball every time. So that's always a real blast.
0: I do want to circle back to the learnings from it. But what is the trade value series? It wrapped up last week, and then you do the final chat, and you're already back to writing about Cade Cavalli, which that would have been more helpful before I did the Jays Nationals game the other day, but whatever. What is kind of the come down slash transition for you? You've just spent all this time talking theoretically about trade value, and now the deadline is a couple days away, and like maybe one or two guys that you have on that list are going to get traded.

0: can kind of calibrate yourself properly. Like, okay, these people that we're talking about in trade are not really like the most desirable players in baseball to have on your team, but they're here. So how much will that availability kind of balance the scales? I think it's a really useful way to kind of calibrate yourself. Like, I mean, you know, Tarek Skubal is going to be all the talk this deadline, and looking at what the very best players in baseball do and saying, oh, Skubal is like that good. So cool. Like, how much will people pay up for 6 months of, or, you know, 2 months plus a playoff run of him, half a year, is, I think, really useful. It really helps you keep calibrated in both every time. And, you know, I've just spent a long time evaluating players. And so that it might not be the exact players that are getting traded, but I think I've got the tools sharp for it, which is always helpful.
1: Yeah, and I'm sure having kind of redone the way you guys do the prospect valuation at Fangraphs before you did the trade value series, now you've got a sense of, okay, well, how to value the return for guys, and now how to value the actual guys who could get dealt. So you said a moment ago that you learn a lot each year doing this exercise. One of my favorite things to ask you coming out of each one is if there was some sort of trend or revelation or shift in how guys are being valued around baseball. So what did you learn this time around?
0: I mean, I think that the number one thing I learned this time around is how much everyone loves Connor Griffin. You know, I like Connor Griffin just fine. He's a top prospect and like seems like he's playing pretty well at a young age in the major leagues. And I basically got told by a bunch of different people who I like, in polite ways mostly, that I was a dummy and that Connor Griffin's way better than I think. And that if he's not ranked higher than I have him, then what's the point of the list? And I was like, wow, this is consistent feedback from, you know, I try to talk to as many different like styles of evaluators as possible. If it was just like a bunch of dudes who look at spreadsheets, like that wouldn't be that helpful, right? They'd all have kind of similar opinions. So I'm talking to guys who like are much more scouting based and like not eye test. That's not really how baseball works these days, but guys who are out there on the backfields, like scouting and also making decisions, and guys who are sitting at home doing it through watching a bunch of clips and cut-ups and stuff, and more decision makery and like bean counting types. And all of them are like, yeah, this guy's crazy. Like, you're not high enough on him. I think that that the industry's willingness to believe in like generational prospects is something that had been, I hadn't noticed it as much of late because we hadn't had that many. And the last guy who had kind of these like crazy good reports was Wander Franco. And then, you know, he does not play baseball anymore and certainly never will again. So I've kind of forgotten what it's like when all the arrows line up. And this seems like a case like that. That was the big change this year. I mean, everyone wants controllable pitching, but that's not new, right? That'll be the case forever. But I think when one prospect is really that good, everyone can get in line pretty quickly is the big learning this year.
1: Or as it were, if three prospects, because number 4, 5, and 6 on the list are Kevin McGonigal, Connor Griffin, and JJ Weatherholt, who were, I believe, honorable mention, and not even dishonorably unmentioned the year prior. So that's a huge jump. And it's not like, look, Connor Griffin made it to the majors at 19 years old. He's 20 right now. We have a sample of 60 games that says he can play in the major leagues. But so I wonder how much just getting over that, because Jesus Mate and Cade Anderson are the only prospects on the list this year who have not yet debuted in the majors. So there's a little bit of, there's proof of concept. This guy came up and got to the majors when we expected and didn't fall flat on his face. But also all three of those guys signed contracts. McGonigal, Griffin, and Weatherholt are not only interesting young middle infield prospects who have shown that they're not going to be a disaster out of the gate, but they're also, this isn't, you've got 6 years of them and we don't know what the arb salaries are going to be, and then maybe they leave in free agency because you play in Pittsburgh. These are also guys that there is a cost certainty aspect with. How much does that, and I guess to a more expensive extent, Bobby Witt and Pete Carl Armstrong are right ahead of them, and those guys are locked up long-term at a young age as well. Safe to say then that getting those guys under a long-term deal boosts the value proposition beyond just, this is a really interesting 20-year-old prospect?
0: Yeah, and I think it's worth noting that all three of those deals, McGonigal, Griffin, and Weatherholt, they're not like crazy, like how did they sign this? What is their agent thinking kind of deals?

0: like they're very reasonable in the context of salary arbitration in terms of what other people are making. But like you said, the certainty is just really nice. You know, one of the things that is so valuable about young players is that you get them forever, and you'd be willing to pay a market rate to keep getting them when they're at their peak, knowing that you're not going to retain them, you know, for 30 years or whatever. Like, no one's going to be sad about paying Weatherholt at age 31, like $25 million. Great. Like, but let's please do that. I think that teams have increasingly been willing to put like market rate-ish free agent years on the end of these deals in ones that aren't like huge monetary. This is not, you know, the Ronald Acuna deal where the options are for like $15, $17 million. And you're like, well, that doesn't make sense. He's much better than that. These are like fair deals, I'd say, for both sides that get both sides what they want. The teams get these like slightly longer years of control, which is really valuable. And the players are getting guaranteed $100 million. I would like that too. So it's like a real win-win situation that I think it's nice that baseball has been going this way where it's no longer, hey, you can sign an extension if we rip you off, and otherwise we'll let it play out for a while. Both sides are getting motivated to get these done. I guess I would add, with Griffin specifically, last year, one of the people I talked to was like, Connor Griffin should be in your top 30. And I was like, who's Connor Griffin? I know who that is, kind of, but he's not our top prospect. Like, you want him ahead of Roman Anthony? And they were like, yeah, I know that he's like a 18-year-old, but yes. So he is a specific, like McConnell is doing it in the major leagues, Weatherholt's doing it in the major leagues, Griffin kind of is, but the scouting and the model numbers on him are just outrageous.
1: And it's also, yeah, I mean, I guess to the degree that the models take a 60-game sample, and they're always self-adjusting and stuff like that, but the fact that he was a league average bat for 60 games as barely a 20-year-old, I'm sure helps when it's like, no one's even in the majors, that they're like, the Blue Jays have prospects 4 years older than this in high A.
0: I mean, Vlad hit very similarly as a similarly aged major leaguer. And look, like having a down year, but if you're telling me that this is Vlad Guerrero's bat, it's like amazing, like arrow up. It's really like doing this well at 20 is very impressive.
1: Yeah, it's fun to see. And yeah, McGonagall, Griffin, and Weatherholt, the new names at the top of the value chart. There is a tier after them that is really interesting as well. So the next tier down, 7, 8, 9, and I'm not going to give away all 50. Everyone should go read the series. But you do this helpful thing of tiering guys up. And after the tier of young guys at premium positions who are locked up, is this tier of guys who hit the ball 500 feet and aren't locked up yet, and that is obviously a different value proposition. So James Wood, Junior Caminero, and Nick Kurtz. So when those guys are just a tier below those other guys, there is a positional element to that. There is a they're not locked up element to that. Is there also an element of the power skill being evaluated differently than some of the more well-rounded skill, or is it more about the position and the contract?
0: That's a good question. I think that for the most part, it's about the contract, really, more than anything else. The position thing matters a little. And I think that I'm not the only one who's just confused by the whole Sacramento thing and going, Kurtz is probably really good, but I need to not trust my eyes on the numbers a little bit. And just because, they're playing in a minor league stadium and it's really high offense and we don't have a lot of history on it. But yeah, I think that the main thing there is just that they're not locked up for as long. Like, hey, all those guys are great. And I didn't talk to anyone who was like, I wouldn't want this person to be on my team. Even the defensive value stuff, I don't think that bothers people too much. Like, J.J. Weatherholt is a great defender. Pete Crow Armstrong is a great defender. I don't think that, like, average defense at a fairly important defensive spot is getting people completely crazy. James Wood makes people say crazy things when I'm talking to team evaluators. They love James Wood. It's just the years. Like, you know, 3 more years of James Wood or 6 more or 6 plus more years of Kevin McGonagall. Like, yeah, okay. I can see the point. I think that if you asked all these people who would I want on my team this year to win a game, they'd take the 3 sluggers over at least most of the group ahead of them, not Bobby Witt. And probably not PCA, but people really do like the power tool, particularly as it relates to present day production. I think that there's some questions about like how do old man skills age, and you know, like hey, if what you're doing is having a really good sense of the plate and hitting the ball real hard, how do you adjust as you slow down? Because one thing that a lot of people do as they slow down is start learning some of the skills that like that James Wood and Nick Kurtz and Junior Caminero already have, and they can't really do too much more of it. But I think that that's really, it's a pretty small comparison, and it's one of these things where, hey, I have to nitpick between the 10 best players in baseball, all of whom, you know, all of whom, there's no way they're actually getting traded. And that just, the number of years you can keep them seems like a logical way to group it. But James Wood, people love James Wood. And I think that if he continues to play like this, the free agency talk is going to get crazy. That he's the kind of, like, both model and scouts love him guy that gets people to say irresponsible things.
1: That's a great way to put it. So a little further down, and this is a question maybe related to the Griffin, Weatherholt, McGonagall cohort as well. And I wonder, in your experience, how sticky a guy's kind of Q rating or trade value rating is. And I asked this thinking about Gunnar Henderson, who is having a down year. And, you know, projection-wise, certainly from a fantasy perspective, you expect him to turn the corner back around at some point. But he is not up with those guys where we expected him to maybe be if we did this exercise a couple years ago. Now, he's also closer to free agency, which is important. So at number 25, is it safe to assume it is more the proximity to free agency than the fact that he's having a two-year kind of OPS decline? That's like, I'd imagine the Gunnar Henderson buzz and the early career numbers are stickier than, you know, hey, he's just close to free agency.
0: Yeah. I think that it's kind of a, it's not that like anyone who has performed well has like sticky buzz, but I do, I like that term, but I do think that having both like some prospect pedigree and some model pedigree to where like you've done it long enough that the projections still think you'll be good. And also like, you did it in a way that scouts are like, yeah, like this makes sense to me, kind of gets everyone looking the same way at it. Like if you have a guy who was kind of baffling the visual evaluators, right? They're like, how is this guy succeeding? And he keeps doing it. Well, the second that he drops off, it's over, like for trade value, because basically there's been one guy in the GM's ear for, you know, years being like, that guy sucks. Like he's not for real. And then the second that he goes down, it's like, yeah, see? But Henderson is obviously not that guy. There's no scout who is like, Gunnar Henderson, that guy has no tools. Like, that's just not how it works. He was one of the top prospects in baseball. He was a high draft pick. He did it, you know, in the majors. He had an 8-win season.

0: They couldn't. Like, he's not getting traded. That's not happening. And I think people's opinions were like more widely varied there than they were for, say, like Paul Skeens. The opinions varied from like maybe he's only the fourth best pitcher in baseball to he's the best pitcher in baseball. Like, I don't know. You can argue that people's views there aren't perfectly linked up. But, you know, some people said our team wouldn't even really want to trade for Gunnar that much because we know that we just don't trade prospects like that. You know, we can't give up that many years of control for a guy who's going to be leaving soon. And some people were like, yeah, he could help us win the World Series. That seems good. But like, given that it's all theoretical, it's easy for people to say either thing. And there was a lot of disagreement there. I think it's a really interesting question. Like, why is Ronald Acuna less valued? Which he definitely was. I didn't talk to anybody who was like, give me Acuna over Henderson. Something with that is injuries, probably. Mm-hmm. That Acuna just, you know, he's missed a lot of time over the years. But people do, like, team evaluators have to balance what have you done for me lately versus what do I think you'll do for me. And the closer you get to free agency, the more that what have you done for me lately picks up in importance. Because, hey, man, like the models are all well and good. But if this guy's going to be a free agent in 6 weeks and he's not hitting well, like, I don't care. Whereas if it's 8 years, like, OK, fine. Like, people struggle. I think that there's a lot more pressure on basically currently performing veterans to be doing well or to be at least close enough to doing well that people can see it. I think Henderson clears that bar, but it was not a consensus view. Not that the consensus view was that he's bad. It's just, it was controversial, I'd say, both directions.
1: So we're talking about a lot of guys here who are up the middle players, middle infielders, or in the case of PCA, a premium center fielder. And it's not exactly changing the game to talk about how the guys up the middle are pretty valued. A little further down the list, are one of my favorite things to ask you when we do this after your value series is, okay, so who's the highest ranked guy that's actually getting traded? And my guess would be Zach Neto at number 40. And it's so I'm using this as a bit of a transition because we have heard Jeremy Pena's name out there. The Astros are basically like, we're not selling. Non-starter. We've heard CJ Abrams' name out there. It's been reported that the Nationals and his camp have been pretty far apart on extension talks, but he's got 2.5 years left. And then Zach Neto, the Angels, a bit of an unknown, although, you know, we saw them make finally a soft seller move yesterday, at least. When you do this exercise and you get to the part where guys could theoretically actually, like not theoretically move, guys could practically move by Monday, does that start to change what the conversations are like? And secondarily to that, even though there are some pretty spicy middle infield types higher on this list, the lack of them, if we extended this list out to 200, is that where the Netos and Abrams really start to pick up their value?
0: Yeah, Neto's a really interesting one. He always, like, I talk to a few people every year who love him, and he hits well for a shortstop. That's just really hard to find. My analysis of the other Angels trade is going up, you know, later today, and I have a hard time figuring out what they're doing. It seems like they kind of salary dumped Logan Ohapi to save like, you know, $1 million or so, which is really just making it a little more confusing to me what's going on there. Neto, I think, is the most likely guy to get traded. I think Abrams is kind of off the table, honestly. The Nats have just played too well, and it just feels a little wrong for them to be kind of leaning into it that way. Like, maybe they'll soft sell, but getting rid of, you know, their best player this year, second best player this year, just feels wrong to me in the way that they've been building and talking. I'm very fascinated to see Neto's market because, yes, there's a big paucity of guys after him, and the skill sets that he has are just hard to replicate. So I think that the Angels have a history of doing weird trades, and I don't have a good sense of how to judge what they're doing. You know, so John Mozeliak said that this guy Angel Arredondo, who they acquired last night, was a top 10 Angels prospect. He wasn't on our top 38 Rangers prospects, and we weren't alone. You know, none of the other outlets
1: couldn't find one anyway
0: at all. So we, you know, I was talking to Brendan Golowski, one of our prospect analysts, last night. It was pretty fun. I wouldn't do this every Wednesday night, you know, discuss my like A-ball minor leaguers who probably won't make the majors. But we thought it was pretty interesting. He's like a guy that the Angels model loves, basically. And we think that's why he'd be a top 10 guy. He walks a lot for a minor leaguer, and he gets to more power than you'd expect from how hard he swings.

0: So I guess my prediction is that the Angels are going to fall in love with somebody's model, somebody on their model, and like get Neto for that. I couldn't possibly tell you what that is after this trade, which has just really scrambled my feeling of what they're looking for. It's a front office in kind of turmoil, in transition. And my guess is that if they're trading their best player, they're going to want a name to come back. Your choice on the name. But somebody that's kind of famous in baseball circles, one way or another, like a top prospect, a first round pick. So my kind of off the wall prediction is that they're going to get a guy who has a recognizable name who I'm like, I don't love that. Because that feels to me like what is important here is get something back. This last trade felt weird. And it does feel like they're getting rid of Neto. It feels like they're in the middle of tearing this whole thing down and trying to figure out what's going on. I think that they will prioritize getting someone back that they can like tout, show to people. Look what we did.
1: Marcelo Meyer. That's going to be my guess. Yeah. It might be too simple.
0: Mix in more stuff, but
1: yeah.
0: But that is exactly the kind of vibe I'm looking for, though. Like he's a
1: first round pick who's played in the majors and is on a big market team, so people know the name. That kind of thing.
0: Exactly.
1: Okay. So elsewhere on this list, Jesus Mata and Cade Anderson were the lone prospects that are on there. What is that? And like Cade Anderson's fascinating because like the Mariners are potentially dealing from a position of strength rotation wise at the deadline. And that still wouldn't create a spot for Cade Anderson.
0: Yeah, wild.
1: Is that the hardest part of the list to do, especially? And like Cade Anderson is closer, but Jesus Mata is like far away. Like he's or far ish away. He's in Double A and he's 19 years old. Like a guy who has that much buzz, who is purely a prospect and not, you know, even this year, like at Double A as a 19-year-old, it's great that he's been a league average bat, but he's been a league average bat. Yeah. Was he probably the hardest guy to find a slot for, just given what we talked about with Connor Griffin, where we haven't seen that proof of concept yet, and he's still purely theoretical?
0: You know, one thing that was really helpful for me in doing this was that we had just done all this work on prospect valuation and like how likely prospects are to return value in the majors. And look, I have to tell you that my evaluation of Jesus Mata is not as sharp as the ones of the scouts who are watching him, right? You know, I'm a major league guy. I get a lot of information from our prospect team. And I've actually watched a lot of Cade Anderson because I just enjoy watching him pitch. But Jesus Mata, I'm working off reports and some visual looks and talking to people. But I think that the pitch there was like, hey, prospects that we think are about this good are just like more valuable than the guys below this point on the list. And additionally, teams value them more than that. So actually what I did when I was making the list is I had kind of a mark that was like, hey, I'm going to talk to the prospect guys and see who they think is like a 65 future value on our systems. And I'm going to put those guys in there. That's about where they go, like if they're this good. And that was, for me, I had like, I don't remember the exact number at the time, but like 35 to 40 players who were, I thought, clear of that bar. And I was like, well, these guys have to be in the top 50 then, because I don't see 50 guys more valuable than that. And for me, Anderson was like, I think he was always going to be in there, honestly. I had my eyes on him before I talked to the prospect team. He just like, he checks all the boxes I like for pitching. I was kind of surprised that he's the Athletics' number one overall prospect. I don't know if I'd go that far, but hey, I like it. I was talking to our prospect team and I was like, I really want to have Cade Anderson first. And they were like, oh, great. Like we have him as our best pitcher. And I was like, oh, thank goodness. It was going to be super awkward if we disagreed. And then I just said, hey, who's the best hitter? And they said, I think it's Mata by a little bit over Franklin Arias. So we have a half grade lower.
1: Which makes sense. And yeah, Cade Anderson, I mean, number three pick, drop him right into Double A, 1.27 ERA right now. And you could say, why not a bump to Triple A? But the Mariners don't really do that because of their Triple A ballpark environment. So he is, I think, ready to go. Okay, let's localize this on the Blue Jays a little bit. Let's scan the list for, oh, there are no Blue Jays on the top 50 trade value list. You and I talked about this a little bit. The Jays are in a contention window. They have locked up a lot of their best players. They're a little bit of an older team, and even if you like some of the guys in their system, they don't have a Jesus Mata or a Cade Anderson. What do we make of that when we look at a list like this and acknowledging those things? Still, the Jays don't have a top 50.

0: and honestly, not even that many honorable mention kind of guys at this point.
1: I mean, I think that it's kind of life as a big market team. They've transitioned to basically like paying guys market rates in a lot of cases to keep the window going as Vlad has gotten older and they've built a team around him. You know, lots of teams would love to trade for Dylan Cease. Lots of teams would love to trade for Alejandro Kirk, Trey Savage. Like, I think that there are a lot of pitchers specifically, like those two, who are like great playoff pitchers who will be around for long enough that teams are into it. You could imagine a different version of them that had a lot of these guys at the tail end of the top 50. I think that it is meaningful that the Jays don't have like a young, going to be around for a long time, like superstar. And that pretends that it's going to be tricky to keep their window open in the years to come. Like they need to do some developing or getting lucky, or the budget's going to have to keep going up. You kind of see this with teams from time to time, which is basically like when you get a big window of like great prospects, then you populate the top of the list for a while because those guys rock and are really good values. And then they you know, cash in that value on the field by playing well and without you having to pay them too much. And so now you're very successful and you start bringing in free agents to keep it going. But yeah, the value kind of slips. I think it's like maybe in the long run, it means that, you know, this is not going to be a Dodgers-esque super cycle of being incredibly competitive forever. But I don't look at it as like the Jays are cooked. There are different ways of not having a top 50 trade value way. There's the Jays way where it's like, you know, Vlad's contract is not great. But he is like, he's having a down year, but I still believe in him. He's young and he's streaky. Like he's up and down. And if you didn't want the highs and the lows, he's the wrong guy to have on your team. He has great years and bad years. This is not like a Mets or Giants situation. Those two are teams that, I mean, the Mets had a top 50 player, but you look at those teams and you go, oh, this is like kind of complicated and they've got some bad deals. And like there are real holes on these teams. The Blue Jays don't have holes that they need to improve. But I think that this is like this is a dire situation. This is like rounding errors and judges' decisions that could have gone either way kept them off the bottom of the list. And they're just not at a point in the competitive window where they have like a young superstar.
0: Yeah, there's a big difference between dollars per win and just wins. And the Blue Jays are trying to get wins. And that hasn't happened this year. But like last year, they wouldn't have been a very, you know, dollar per win efficient team either.
1: Exactly. So like the game is wins. Like dollars per wins is a way to get wins, but it's not the only way.
0: Yes, it's important. I would like to have guys on the list in the future, though. So as we, excuse me, sorry, should I miss the cough button. As we transition now from trade value to trade deadline, the Blue Jays have a lot of guys who are not on that list, but are probably going to get traded by Monday. And we did this when you were on a couple weeks ago. And, you know, the time has run out probably for us to talk about anything other than the Blue Jays as sellers. So while acknowledging that the guys they will trade away are not on this list because they're veterans or they're well paid or they are about to be free agents or all of those things, what do you make of the position the Blue Jays are in to get some value back between now and 6 p.m. Monday?
1: I think it's pretty good. I like being a team that is very likely to sell in a market with uncertain sellers. And I like having a playoff capable starting pitcher that you're interested in trading. Because I think the market will be a little slow at first as teams figure out if they're getting Tarek Skubal, which makes sense. Like if you can trade for Tarek Skubal, you probably will not trade for Kevin Gausman. Or like once you acquire Skubal, that probably ends your ace pitcher acquisitions. But Gausman's like a pretty interesting pitch for guys who are like teams are scraping the bottom of the barrel for having enough starters to pitch in the playoffs. And I don't think there's any question that Gausman is capable of it. So, I mean, that one just seems like an obvious place where the Jays are in a good position because a lot of teams are already in a mindset of like, I can trade some minor leaguers to get a proven veteran who will be gone after this year. They've already done the math to determine for themselves that they can do it because they're looking at Skubal. But only one team's getting Skubal. And that, I think, sets up Gausman well and the Jays well as kind of like the second wave. I have no clue what's going to happen because it really matters what happens before. And I really don't think he's likely to get traded while teams are still pursuing a bigger fish. But I think he's a, I think he's such an easy pitch, and it does feel like there's a lot of teams hunting for pitching, that he'll be, you know, he'll be a nice trade chip for the Jays to get more than you'd expect, I would say, for a guy who's so rapidly approaching free agency. And another one that I think is kind of interesting and makes me laugh a little bit, because we always talked about David Bednar to the Jays on this show for, I mean, God, I don't know, 3-4 years.
0: Yeah.
1: Like, that was a long running thing. And now the Pirates are looking for relievers and the Jays might be trading them relievers. It would be very funny if the arrow actually pointed the other way after all these years. I don't actually know if there's going to be like relievers with multiple seasons of control as a flavor of the week, this deadline. So, you know, Varland is like really good and teams would love to have him. And similarly, Mason Miller is like incredible and theoretically on the block, but you haven't really seen a lot of like hefty prospect hauls for relievers of late. And I think that's going to be, I don't really know what teams are going to do there, but I think that for the first time in a few years, other than Miller, who is like really kind of a standout case, I think you can make an argument for a lot of teams like giving up real prospects of value, not top 100 guys, but like guys who are pretty good, to get relief pitching, to get relief pitching that'll be around for a few years that you think is going to be good next year in addition to this year. It's hard to project relievers farther than 1 year ahead, but hey, this year good, next year projected good. That can get like more than you'd think at the deadline. For like, if you just looked at WAR, if you just looked at like Fangraphs WAR, you'd be like, hey, relievers don't earn enough for this to make sense. But teams really want postseason relievers, and I think that that's like, if I'm the Jays, I'm not too concerned with, I mean, I'm concerned with which prospects I get back, obviously. But what I mean is, I'm looking for value. I don't think that they need to fill a specific hole. They shouldn't have like one exact role that they need to get. Like, this is a good time to go get some surplus value by finding some minor leaguers that teams will give up and figure out how that fits into the puzzle later. And I think that generally speaking, they have been good at that over the years. When they've traded guys, when they've traded away guys, I've liked their approach to it. I think that they'll be very active working the phones, specifically looking to trade some pitching. I think the position player market is just it's a little pokey and slow this time. I'm more interested in the pitchers. But yeah, I think that the Jays are going to get to play a pretty meaningful role if they want to. And that's always a fun part of not being good, even though, you know, you prefer to be in the World Series.
0: Yeah, I would be rather doing a buyer show on Monday, but it's fun anyway. And the reliever thing's so fascinating because, like, yeah, on a purely value term, like, best case scenario, like, you pick up a reliever and he's pitching 35 innings for you the rest of the way, like 20 to 25 in the regular season, and then 10 to 15 in a playoff run. Like, I brought up Jeff Hoffman's pitched 12 and a third innings in a World Series run. It felt like he pitched every day. But those 12 and a third innings are going to be the highest leverage innings of your entire season and maybe of your competitive window. So how do you, like the marginal value of that extra half win or something like that is through the roof.
1: It's really crazy. And I think that that's exactly the right way to look at it. If you think about it as 12 innings, you'll never make the trade, but you only need the team who cares the most about that half win to drive the value up. And I think there's a decent chance of that happening this deadline because all the leagues are so jammed up.
0: I know you said you're a little ho-hum on the position player market, and that's probably true of the entire league there. When you work through, you're probably the right guy to ask about this. Dalton Varsho is an interesting one for me because there's the qualifying offer aspect of it. Yeah. I think he's like right on the bubble of if you'd give him the QO or not, which projects to be about $23 million this offseason, and he's a Boras guy, so an extension is out. If he walked after the QO because the Blue Jays are at the CBT threshold that they are and don't really have a path to getting under it, you're talking about a compensation pick at the end of the fourth round, not one of these picks in the 70s. How do you work through that, not only as a buyer in terms of what the interest level is in Varsho, but as the Blue Jays who have to weigh whatever they get back against, A, if you'd qualify them, and B, if you did qualify them, what that late fourth would be as far as a value bar to clear?
1: I would count it very

0: low because of the like the CBA backdrop. Basically, like if you look at the last time that we had a lockout and bargaining took a while, players did pretty disappointingly poorly on their QO style contracts. And I think that there's just a very good chance that if the Jays extended Varsho a QO, he would just like hit the bid without thinking, try to figure out the money aspect of the game next year, and not have to worry all winter, about like not being signed and the economics of the game changing completely, and you having declined a check for $22 million. I basically think that that qualifying offer would be an automatic yes, and that teams generally don't extend the ones that are automatic yeses. So for me, that leans towards them valuing it pretty close to zero in thinking about whether it's worth trading him. Now, like that draft pick's not nothing, and employing Dalton Varsho is not nothing. He's a nice baseball player. I'm not saying it's like $22 million in deadweight loss to the Jays. I'm just saying I think they could probably sign him for cheaper than that if they really, really wanted to, on a 1 year deal. Just like, and thus I don't put a ton of extra value on that. I think specifically the question is like, can you give us someone who we are interested in putting in our farm system for Varsho? And that's it's not an automatic bar to clear, but I would be looking for a reason to make a trade to improve my team now, rather than kind of counting on what's going to happen on the other side of a lockout.
1: So when we look at this in total, then we look at the trade value series, and the Jays have good players that people around baseball like, but they're all paid fairly at this point, and they have a decent system, but not like a top 10 system. It's more of a depth system, if you prefer to call it that way. And then you look at they're facing a deadline where they have some real pieces to add, but it doesn't sound like, they probably don't have the volume of inventory to replicate what they did in 2024, where they brought back, I think, 13 prospects to add to the system. And we look at all of that together, and then we look at the fact that, lockout stuff aside, this team is going to want to contend again in 2027 and contend meaningfully. When you work through each of those steps, how confident are you? And acknowledging it's a weaker free agent class too, so it's not, I don't know how far your money goes outside of trade this offseason. How confident are you that through those steps and acknowledging those values that the Jays can turn this around and once again be a pretty relevant team in 2027?
0: Yeah, I mean, if I'm making decisions for the Jays, and if you guys want me to, like, Blake has my number. Reach out to him. I would be treating this like 2027 is business as usual. Like, hey, 2026 was the outlier here. We expect to be pretty good next year, and I think that they can, even if they make some trades away. I think that for that reason, they need to be very impressed by a return for Varland specifically. Because, yeah, like, doesn't it feel like he's going to be part of the great bullpen next year? No question. If he's back, I don't have a lot of doubts that he'll be able to, like, I don't think he's going to be this good, because I wouldn't project many relievers to be this good.
1: To have a
0: But
1: sub one ERA? No.
0: yeah, like, exactly. Like, I don't know if anyone's true talent is quite this incredible. But I look at this team and I think, yeah, like, this is a playoff team. They aren't playing like one right now, but they play in a tough division, and missteps are unforgiving. And I don't know, they've just kind of had a cursed year too. Like, it happens. My evaluation of them has not changed significantly. It still looks to me like a team that should be, not like a favorite to win the AL East, but a wild card likely style team. I mean, it's going to matter a lot how good they are at doing the depth kind of farm system thing that you're talking about, like getting meaningful help for the market rate stars they have. You don't need to have a superstar from the minors for free, but getting a bunch of extra contributions down the roster from guys that you keep drafting is really important to keeping the machine going as you transition into the, like, hey, we're paying stars like free agent prices to play for us phase of contention. I think the Jays have done a pretty good job of this over the years. I like their ability to find, like, Alejandro Kirk, I think, was a great example of somebody who they've just kind of turned up. They did a great business in getting lots of value out of catcher without, huge prospect juice put in there. I think that they've shown pretty good ability to kind of get useful players from the minors. And so I'd expect that to continue. And I'm seeing them as like a yeah, contend.

0: in team, not the very top tier, but obviously in a go for it, make the playoffs mode for 2027. I'm with you that I don't know how much is changing in free agency, but I don't know how much needs to change.
1: Very quickly before we let you go here, Ben, this is not a Jays question, but one of the trends that you talked about last time you were on was that you thought you were going to slot catchers a little lower than last time in the trade value series. That has been the case. And then all we're hearing about in the lead up to the trade deadline is there's no catchers. No, every good team needs a catcher. Nobody has any catchers to sell. That's just kind of the way this position works at this point, where there aren't enough of them. And even the ones who are good stay good so short a time that you can't really have them at kind of the tippy top of the list.
0: Yeah, I think so. I mean, we'll see, like, if some catcher blows away the trade market and makes me change my mind. But I think it's there's no catchers, but like, that's just true. Like, there just aren't any catchers. So be it. And so we can't trade for them. It's a really tough position to stay good at. And I think that is why people are saying there's no catchers. It's not that no one is playing well. Like, there's some catchers playing well this year, but I just don't buy that they're going to keep playing well. And like, look, you could trade for Hunter Goodman. The Rockies are trying to trade Hunter Goodman. I'm like fairly certain of that. But what are you giving up for this guy who might be nothing next year? Because that's how catchers work. I think that what you're going to see is a lot of teams say that they really need catching and then do nothing. Like the Rangers are, they traded for a catcher, Logan Ohapi. They're playing two veterans, making a league minimum, who one's on a minor league deal and one got DFA'd this year. And they sent Ohapi to the minors and are just going to keep rolling with their two veterans making the minimum. Like, there are no catchers, but that's just true. It doesn't mean that the catchers fetch more in trade. There just aren't any.
1: Yeah, and in Goodman's case, he's not a Coors Field product. He's better on the road, but he does have a 40% chase rate and a 34% whiff rate, and his defense doesn't grade out super well at catcher, so it's a tough one there. Ben, this is a lot of fun, man. Awesome work on the trade value series, and we will be reading everything at FanGraphs through the deadline.
0: Blake, great talking to you as always.
1: Ben Clemens of FanGraphs. Don't know that the Jays audience will dig deep on his Logan Ohapi and Chase Silseth for a 19-year-old single-A prospect who is not ranked. But you can go check that out and definitely check out the Trade Value Series. FanGraphs does a write-up of every trade that'll happen as well. So be locked in on there between today and Monday at 6 o'clock. We got to take a break. I am way over time. We'll take a break. We'll come back. We'll do a couple texts that are still in the text line, and then we'll get out of here for the day because the Jays aren't in action tonight. We got no game to set up. All right. We'll come back, and there's 5 minutes left of Jays Talk Plus as it continues on Sportsnet 590 The Fan and Sportsnet 360.
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6: Welcome back to Jays Talk Plus. Blake Murphy with you. Great chat with Ben Clemens there. Fun chats with Rich Rolli and Caitlin Brown. A little earlier as well, as we continue to talk trade heading into tomorrow, and then of course Monday's four-hour trade deadline special. The other things I'm kind of thinking through is just, in addition to the players, the Blue Jays obviously have an opportunity financially to pay down some of the salary that they are sending out, and what that would accomplish is, you know, if you're doing that with the Dodgers or Yankees or something like that, maybe they don't care that much. It can, in theory,

0: increase the prospect return you're getting, but what it's really about to me is it expands the market of teams that you are potentially selling to. Whereas, you know, a Chicago White Sox, a Cleveland Guardians, a Minnesota Twins in the American League, a Milwaukee Brewers, a Pittsburgh Pirates, Miami Marlins, Washington Nationals in the National League. Those are all teams, by the way, within 2 games of a playoff spot. Those are not high budget teams, and maybe they aren't willing to take on, you know, what's left on the contract of a Kevin Gausman, or take on the 2027 salary of a Jeff Hoffman or something like that. But if you can use some of your financial flexibility to pay that down, then not only do you potentially increase the prospect return, but you have more teams that you can potentially trade with. Now, there is a competitive balance tax cost to that. You are punting then on the savings of cash and against the CBT of trading those guys away. However, you don't really have a path to getting below the most meaningful CBT luxury tax threshold. There are reasons to cut. It's real money. It can roll into next year's budget and things like there are repeater penalties and things like that. But for the Blue Jays to get under the CBT threshold that we care about, which is the one that costs you 10 spots in the draft and, you know, the ones that change what compensation pick you to get back for a qualified free agent and things like that, there's not really a path to shedding enough salary at the deadline. So I'm in the camp where you use that financial flexibility to expand the market and improve the return you could potentially get back. It's also worth noting when we talk about them potentially adding pieces that would be a part of the 2027 team and beyond, while that is a more complicated deadline exercise than just trading away the expiring contracts to the pending free agents, it is worth noting that they have a little more than $70 million coming off the books at the end of this year or at the trade deadline with these pending free agents that they have. So when we work through the budget for next year, it is not a really interesting free agent class and certainly not a deep free agent class. The way, you know, annual contract value works, you don't really care that much about the escalation. I mean, it's real dollars. Like the fact that Andrés Giménez will make $8 million more next year is $8 million in real money. But as far as the CBT hit and things like that go, you don't worry about it quite as much. So when you're projecting ahead, yeah, if you've got $70 million to play with and you acquire someone who is in arbitration already or is locked up under contract for the foreseeable future and you're eating into that, I think you're probably fine with that. And especially if it's a, you know, if you really want to dream big, like it's, oh, Hunter Green's available. That is an interesting and controllable piece. Oh, Reed Detmers. You know, I think probably Detmers goes to a contending team because those teams are going to be willing to pay a little bit more to get the extra playoff run that you get by getting a guy now versus in the offseason. But as we work through these kind of philosophicals, those are the ways that the Blue Jays financial situation can play out. And yes, as people have asked in the text line a bunch, there is the complicating factor of we don't know how the offseason is going to go as far as a lockout, missed games, cost revenue, if there's going to be a salary cap in the future, although I think it's pretty clear at this point I have opinions on that. That is a level of uncertainty that every team and front office is dealing with. And I do think if you are a strong financial team, you have a little bit more adaptability, a little bit more willingness to play that out and take some risks around that uncertainty, because you'll have other pathways out. That's money does a lot of things for you. As Fabulous said, it can't buy happiness, but it's a damn good down payment. That's it for today. Tomorrow, we will be back. We will set up Blue Jays Cardinals. We will, of course, talk more trade stuff. For today, thank you to Ben Clemens, Caitlin McGrath, and Britt Giroli. Thank you to Amit Mann, Andrew Adams, Jake Schultz, and Chris Gallagher behind the glass. Promise we'll do some of those text line questions that are in there, and if not, we'll save them for Monday as well, because I'm gonna need you guys in the text line on Monday. That's all for today. Have a great Thursday. We'll talk to you tomorrow.
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0: You're listening to Sportsnet. Today, Mike Gentile, Danielle Franceschi with you until 2 o'clock. Two straight hours of scintillating sports talk coming your way, Mr. Franceschi. How are we doing?
1: Hi, Mike. How's it going?
0: It's going good. There's a lot to get to. We got to uncover a lot of stuff with Kawhi Leonard. We got to uncover a lot of stuff with FIFA. And maybe we take a slight break from the Jay stuff, but obviously we're in that mode right now. It's every day is a week less than a week away from the deadline. Is this Gossman's last game? Is this the last time we'll see Springer? There's a lot of that hanging over us. And I think I speak for everyone at this point where I can't wait for Monday for it to be over to know what we're dealing with going forward.
1: I would just like for there to be some activity, you know, and it's, this is a side effect in my estimation, Mike, of having so many teams within shouting distance of the playoffs that it doesn't necessitate real action until you literally get within hours before the deadline.
0: I'm glad you brought this up. It makes teams have fake playoff runs because if you're in it still, you can't tell your fan base, hey, I know we're 1.5 games up, but we're selling. You can't do it. And if you're a good team trying to get better, good luck finding a suitor. Because they're all thinking they're making the playoffs. So I think it's a very valid point that you brought up in terms of how that all is. And it explains the lack of action.
1: Definitely. There is a chance, and Jeff Passan has mentioned this now multiple times within the last 24 hours, that you see Tarek Skubal get moved maybe first ahead of the rest of the pack.
0: Maybe Can you imagine?
1: Maybe it's Skubal getting traded today or tomorrow now that his final start as a Tiger, at least that's the presumption at this point, happened yesterday. So maybe he ends up being the first domino to fall, which I didn't necessarily anticipate. But I do feel like maybe that's a more straightforward trade to make because Detroit can only deal with so many teams when it comes to Skubal. Who's going to inherit that type of risk for a guy that is likely going to hit free agency after the season's over? Well, it's a very small number of teams. Now, the Blue Jays could have, in theory, been one of those teams, Mike, if the season had gone differently. I'm sure we would have heard about them being in that conversation as well.
0: And justifiably,
1: yes,
0: if that was the case. You go for it.
1: Unfortunately, not meant to be for this time for them this time around. But all of those rentals, all the names we've heard a lot about, including all the Blue Jays players of note that are impending free agents, I really think we're going to be sitting there and waiting until Sunday at the earliest where we're going to see those guys move. So that's just my feel.
0: Well, you mentioned

0: Really?
1: Big news. Big news. Shane Bieber with another walk.
0: Mike, you might be doing damage to his trade value.
1: You know what's funny, though? Because he has no more starts until the deadline.
0: Correct.
1: One start doesn't make anything. I get it. It is different if he had, I don't know, a no-hitter, a one-hitter, but leaving that taste in your mouth of that horrible performance as the last thing that most teams will get to see. How many scouts were like, hey, we're on the Bieber case here. We got to keep an eye. And their GM's like, so how did the night go? Well, they didn't go great.
0: Maybe I'm wrong on this. I thought... I find it so weird sometimes. Baseball, it's all about being measured, right? It's never reading too much into small sample sizes or isolated moments. That was the shortest start of Shane Bieber's career the other day. He's never had a start where his command has been as wayward and the results have been as poor in the inability to get out of the first inning. It's never happened before. And I thought, Mike... We baseball especially, we still try to make sure we caution ourselves and we don't get seduced by these really, really finite moments. And I found it really interesting that in the aftermath of that particular outing, I kept hearing from reputable people that an outing like that would actually have a detrimental impact to his value. And I'm saying, why? Why are we like Kevin Gausman, respectfully, his season hasn't been all that great. It's been mired by inconsistencies. But nobody seems to be talking about, boy, Gausman doesn't look the same. But yet, the interpretation is, no, the market and the value is going to be strong for him no matter what.
1: Like with Cease and what we've seen, it's not that he has one great game. He's doing that, like, every night.
0: It's the body of work. Mike, he's throwing 100 pitches. I think, and I don't know this, I'm purely anecdotal, if it's not the most in baseball, he's close to the top of the list as far as the most outings with 100-plus pitches. He's been doing it consistently. That's the point. So I was somewhat amazed, and I'm not trying to sit here and defend Shane Bieber or to defend the trade stock that is Shane Bieber, but he did have two unbelievable outings that preceded what happened on Tuesday. And yes, the first three ones coming off of the IL were not good, but then once he got sort of over that initial ramp-up process, I felt like he looked like he was starting to settle in. And the fact that he and even John Schneider and everybody around did not have an explanation for what went wrong, if I'm a team interested in him, I actually view that as a bit of a positive. Because I'm saying that was just the most outlier outcome imaginable. It's never happened. It's probably never going to happen again to that extreme where he walks six guys.
1: You bury the game ball.
0: You know what I mean?
1: But you know what's odd? What's the concern around Bieber? It's not the money. It's not the return. It's not his attitude. It's just his health and the arm. And I don't think everyone drops off, but let's say there's 15 teams, 16 teams, whatever, and the main concern is strictly the arm and what could happen. A start like that doesn't drop everyone off, but it may take a few suitors off the table and say, you know what? We were already like not sure. This just gives me a little more doubt. I can't do it.
0: But why?
1: Because it just forwards the doubt they already had in the first place.
0: What doubt?
1: If you know what the doubt is the arm. The doubt is he's had the surgery. He's come back. How do we know he's going to be himself? If he's what he was last year, it's great.
0: He was very good.
1: Someone is saying, is there a chance he's not what he was last year? And then you take that last start. I'm just saying for some people, they could convince themselves into... Now it's too risky again. As you made the point, body of work-wise, ups and downs, started off not great. This was a weirdo outlier game. The three previous starts leading into it. I was sitting here saying the Jays should bring this guy back next year. I don't know. I would have no problem with that. But you can understand why some people could maybe talk themselves out of it. Would it make them correct?
0: I can't because
1: would
0: I
1: it make
0: think
1: them correct?
0: I
1: someone's got to look at it that way.
0: I can't personally just because I feel like a lot of the same concerns you would have in terms of a drop-off in performance are just as applicable for Kevin Gausman. But nobody seems to be... And I get it. There's the injury behind it. I know. I'm not ignoring it. But, Mike, he came back last year and he pitched. He did the full rehab, the full Tommy John and everything, and then came back last year without really any sort of meaningful ramp.

0: a period on a mound. Blue Jay straight form, they take a risk. It pays off. He looks really, really solid.
1: Right.
0: Arm fatigue comes back again. You got really from last November, we had this inkling he was going to be delayed in his ramp up to start the season. Okay, nobody's freaking out. He comes back. Has he looked fantastic? No, I'm not going to sit here and tell you he's looked fantastic. But you know who else hasn't looked fantastic at times? Kevin Gausman hasn't looked fantastic at times.
1: He hasn't looked good.
0: To me, it's not about the injury. It's about what do you believe is do you trust the performance? That's it. And I think that same question of do you trust performance that we are asking about Bieber in this context should still also be applicable for Kevin Gausman. That's all. So I just find it weird that Bieber's being held to this standard of the performance. Gausman's performance hasn't been great, but nobody's holding Gausman to that same standard. That's what I find very weird and odd about this situation.
1: We'll put that to the test with Shai Davidi coming up at 1 p.m. at 12:30. Bottom of this hour, Baxter Holmes, senior writer at ESPN, on the latest developments of Kawhi. But before we get to one controversy, let's hit the other because you have some other breaking news from this FIFA is for sale story. So let's just go back before we go forward.
0: I love that. That's great.
1: FIFA for sale. Let's go back before we go forward. Because we all saw the stories about Infantino selling the World Cup or selling parts of it. So I just want to break down exactly what the story is. And then we could discuss the big bomb that was dropped right before our show from a soccer perspective.
0: For sure.
1: FIFA is creating another company. It's almost like another division, another department called FFE, FIFA Forward Enterprise. And it's like, you guys go and get sponsorships, media rights, and all that stuff. So that would be like, hey, how many years does Adidas have the ball for? How much is it? Who else is doing it? Blah, blah, blah, right? The media rights, all that sort of thing. It's not about VAR. It's not about rule changes. It's not about the groups. It's strictly money coming in. And so normally that would sound fine. It's like, you guys go worry about this. We'll worry about the other stuff. We're going to start this company. But to make this company work, we're going to bring in some investors. So we're going to sell 20% of the company. So they're not selling the World Cup. They're selling 20% of a company that is financially running a lot of the World Cup. Is it a way to say it's connected to running it? Well, I'll tell you this. Hydration breaks are supposed to be for safety. They turned into... Someone found a way to take that and make it a moneymaker. So it all kind of bleeds into each other. But FIFA would be the governing body of football still. They would have control over this other company, 80% still, but they would initially bring in to start over $4 billion to come into this whole thing. Now, to make this happen, they need a majority. They need their half of their 211 member nations to agree to this. And what did they do yesterday? A public bribe where they basically said, by September 19, we need a yes or a no. If you say yes, it went from 20 to 40 million bucks. Each club that buys in gets 40 million bucks. And if you don't, that number goes down to 10 million. So essentially, over morals, over or whatever, are you going to turn away $30 million? Literally a public bribe. So that's where things are at when everyone went to bed last night. And then today, some big news you saw as we were prepping for the show. And it leads us to think like this may not be the same World Cup going forward.
0: Yeah, it's pretty surreal because a couple of weeks ago or a week and a half ago, we're sitting here talking about Spain winning the World Cup. And sure, there's plenty of awkwardness and the storylines were plentiful when it came to this World Cup. But now we're staring at a world where maybe, and this is if you're really on the most pessimistic side of things, but you could maybe envision a scenario where the World Cup doesn't look the same again. It's possible. Maybe not realistic or the most feasible outcome, but it's certainly possible. And that is partially because UEFA, which has 55 member nations, and of course commissions the European Championship, which is the second biggest international tournament that is contested what's the actual term for every 4 years? Is it a quadrennial? What is it?
1: I don't know, but just ask Ronaldo. He thinks it's on par with the World Cup.
0: You tell me, Chris.
1: Maybe
0: you look
1: more.
0: It up. But nevertheless, every 4 years, these four-year cycles, the European Championship next to the World Cup is the second biggest international tournament in world soccer.
1: It's massive.
0: So it's huge. So UEFA is the

0: organization, the governing body that manages that tournament. They, of course, are responsible for all the big European nations, all the big European powerhouses that essentially hold water, for the most part, when it comes to these elite, elite international soccer tournaments, the World Cup included. So they have come out today, UEFA, and they've indicated they are prepared to boycott any FIFA-organized tournament. It could start as soon as September. There's a U20 Women's World Cup, Mike, that is scheduled to be hosted in Europe, that as it stands today after this announcement,
1: would not happen.
0: So UEFA, whether it's them just trying to take the moral high ground, right, lean into the ethical piece of this, or the idea of saying, that's a really smart idea, I wish we would have thought of it.
1: Yeah, maybe they're mad at not getting a cut.
0: Regardless, they're trying to exert their leverage because they do have not control, but governance over the best soccer countries in the world.
1: The Germanys, really, the Spains, the Portugals, the Italys, the England.
0: I was
1: Norway.
0: Right. Quadrennial. Thank you, Chris. Yeah. Your Frances, like all those, you know, Italy included in that group too. Those are all the nations that are needle movers in world soccer.
1: Well, and think about it. Are they going to turn down $30 million? Are they going to actually not play in the World Cup? Your first reaction is they're never going to do that. And then you got to say, without those teams, I don't care what
0: is the World
1: Infantino
0: Cup?
1: Does, however many nations, you've watered it down so much. There's no way the value is equal.
0: No question.
1: If you don't have. So the only section of people here that have any leverage might be UEFA.
0: That's the key.
1: And I think they do.
0: Even though, as we alluded to, because I brought this up right away. So as I was trying to decipher and learn more about it, and then I asked you to even explain it to me in terms of the initial, you know, Infantino proposal and the scheme that he has concocted here, which you did a fabulous job of. One of my next questions was, okay, does Johnny need, what is the minimum required approval?
1: Simple majority of 211.
0: And so you looked it
1: so
0: up and you're like,
1: 55.
0: He needs a simple majority.
1: Yeah.
0: So even without UEFA, even with UEFA taking this stance, and hypothetically all 55 of those nations are on board, right? Because they're more in line, they're more aligned, Mike, with UEFA than they would be FIFA. FIFA, the way I like to think of it too is, I look at it almost like how college sports is structured. The NCAA is the ultimate governing body. They are the institution that is supposed to represent the best interests of all their member parties.
1: But not all members are equal.
0: And what you do with the NCAA is, in college sports, no matter what conference you're in, you are striving to win a national championship, which falls under the umbrella of the NCAA. However, you are actually more closely aligned with your conference, SEC, Big Ten.
1: UEFA's the SEC of soccer.
0: Bingo. And you know who else is involved in there? So UEFA would be the SEC of world soccer because of the sheer scope and magnitude of it. Now we're talking about, all right, would South America maybe be the equivalent of the Big Ten? Where does CONCACAF fall? How would you compare them to a conference in terms of it being this collegiate parallel? How about your African nations, right? This is what we're starting to get into. So UEFA, by boycotting and by having those 55 countries now say, we're out. If you do this, we're out. That's noble. That's fine. Johnny's still going to go through with this. And what you hit on, though, is correct. There is a world where 4 years from now, when we get to the next World Cup, if this is not resolved, if there isn't some conclusion reached here, which they're pushing for, you will have a World Cup. But you might have a World Cup where the teams that are competing and are making it to the semifinals, respectfully, are the United States, are Mexico, are maybe Canada. And that there's nothing wrong with that, but it's going to taint it.
1: It's a glorified Copa America.
0: It ain't the World Cup, Mike.
1: Here's what's weird. I don't think there's any chance, but you never know. The Germanys, the Frances, the Spains not being in the World Cup, unless they decide, you know what, the Euro's just as big. We are bigger. We're going to make our own thing. Good luck, right?
0: Hmm.
1: You then have to depend on all those nations to stick together and the players of those nations to stick together. So in a world where all the UEFA teams are out of it, who's to say that players from France don't get their citizenship for Colombia?

0: It's possible.
1: Or start joining other teams. They could do that.
0: Here's the challenge, right? The challenge is there are rules that govern that. Meaning, let's use an example. Pick a young player let's pick Cabarsi. He's 19 years old. Now, Cabarsi just played his first major international tournament with Spain. But he's already now essentially, because he's played and played a significant role, has eclipsed the minimum threshold under which now he's no longer able to pivot and change his citizenship. He can't go turn around and say, hey, I want to go play for the United States. Can't do that. You have to find those athletes when they're 16, 17, 18 years old, or they're a part of a nation where they're having a hard time finding the pathway to playing time.
1: And then you
0: convert them. How the United States did it with Flo Balogun. Right, Flo Balogun, because of the fact he was born in the United States, even though he grew up, lived in England, he had the opportunity, pick a lane.
1: Right.
0: You want to play for England or you want to play for the United States? The United States said, well, you come with us, you're going to play. You're one of our better players. It's a more attractive opportunity. Weighing the pros and cons before being able to elapse your eligibility, he chose the United States. And I think we're seeing that with Canada. This is part of what Jesse Marsh is trying to do with the dual nationals and being able to go and find those guys and say, no, look, we have greener pastures here. Look at the pathway. Look at the opportunity. And that's fine. But the problem is for all the guys who are currently stars and the guys that are in the primes of their careers, they can't go do that. Kylian Mbappe can't turn around and say, I want to go play for Spain.
1: No.
0: Like, he can't. He can't be like, hey, I want to go play for, I don't know, pick a nation that would be in Argentina, whatever. Can't do that because he's already played a certain amount of games for France.
1: The players will push. They want to be involved. But I think that the leverage here from UEFA is legit. And I think you'll see changes to this proposal. I think this sends shockwaves today enough, because this deadline is September 19th. It's not like, we got years before it's an issue. They're on the clock in a month to figure out what's going on. We'll do more of that later on, including what do you think Canada would do? Would they stand up against this and say, we're not a part of it? Or would they say, yeah, I'll take that $40 million that we need very badly in our infrastructure here? Okay, this might be impossible to do in a couple of minutes because we got to take a break shortly before our next guest. But we had news yesterday on the Kawhi Leonard front. I'm going to try to do the impossible and try to put that into a small nutshell, if possible, right? Pablo Torre finds out a new investigation. So the facts are this. We learned last week or so, he still might be a Clipper by October. Yesterday we learned he might still be a Clipper in the year 2027. So now that's changing a lot of things. We found out yesterday in Pablo Torre's recent episode, to try to put it as simple as possible, the company Aspiration that went bankrupt, and this is where everyone figured out who all the creditors were and why Kawhi was a part of it. When that chapter ended, the Clippers went ahead and replaced them as sponsors on their jerseys with another company. And that company now seems to be tied to people that own a soccer team in Rhode Island. And why that's important is that Rhode Island FC, RIFC, in the Tier 2 U.S. Soccer League, has signed up as investors Kawhi Leonard, Uncle Dennis, and even the agent. They never announced it. It was kept under wraps. There are LLCs that have RIFC in it. There are LLCs that have real estate in it. There's been no real estate property that's been moved. There's been no announcement or acknowledgement of this deal, even though other NBA players, even from the Clippers, were announced publicly by RIFC as, hey, here's one of our investors. And what ties it all together is that the governor of Rhode Island was able to divert millions of public money that were meant for housing and diverted it to the building of the new stadium. The building of that new stadium makes the owners of this team, who signed Kawhi, it puts more money in their pocket because they don't have to spend that. It makes their company worth more because you could borrow against it. It inflates all those numbers. And essentially, it feels like when the Aspiration thing went away, they just found another way to get no-show money because that's what this looks like. There's money being exchanged, but there's no evidence of any work being done to earn

0: this money. Does that make sense?
1: Yeah, it makes sense. You did a very good job. That's a succinct summary. Well right? done. I think, you know, the way Pablo ended the episode yesterday, for anybody who hasn't watched it, I would encourage you, if you have the time, you know, go and watch that episode. David Samson, by the way, was terrific on this subject during the episode. So I would encourage you, even just to get his perspective as somebody that was actually involved in the stadium building process as the president of the Miami Marlins. I appreciated his insight on the subject. I like how Pablo ended the episode. The question he asked was, so in all of this, it's difficult to draw. If you had a piece of string, you can start to connect the dots, right? But it's difficult to find all the concrete evidence to make that connection as thorough as possible when it comes to this stuff. So he ended it with, is this truly some well thought out, well organized, elaborate scheme for how to funnel money to an athlete, Kawhi Leonard? Or in this instance, when it comes to the soccer ownership piece of it, is it just perhaps a bit of a coincidence? The answer is you can't prove it with 100% certainty right now. Like, his research is illuminating. His findings are illuminating.
0: Well, there's a lot of logic. Like, imagine yes. signing Kawhi to a deal and not telling a soul.
1: Which is, right.
0: Like, you right. would use Kawhi to sell merch or would whatever. You?
1: Yeah.
0: But if he bought into that team, what would be the reasoning that you would not tell a soul?
1: Or
0: very bizarre.
1: Or as he presented, also, Mike, why would the governor of Rhode Island, Dan McKee, travel to Los Angeles on official business, because they have to submit an itinerary that is for public knowledge because it is of the public interest. And as part of this endeavor, go to a Clippers game
0: yep.
1: where he's sitting courtside with who? Brett Johnson, the owner of Rhode Island FC, in seats that are owned by who? The company, which although they're not named this.
0: 380 AMK is the company, yep.
1: In seats owned by that company, who are responsible for the jersey patch partner of the LA Clippers,
0: which says visit Rwanda.
1: So
0: basically,
1: like you said,
0: the new aspiration.
1: You're connecting dots. Hard to prove, but you're connecting dots. And so I thought it was a really, you know, interesting added layer to this story. I feel like, sadly, we are not close to getting a resolution. And I feel like there's just a lot more going on than even we are now aware of publicly. I thought maybe a couple months ago, Raptor, or a month and a bit ago, Raptors make that trade for Kawhi Leonard. It's agreed upon in principle. And I'm thinking, okay, we're getting close to the end here. Like, this thing is going to wrap up. Everybody kind of wants it to go away. You want resolution. You want it to end. You need clarity. Great. And now I feel more dubious about everything.
0: This is the first time that I felt like he may not be a Raptor.
1: Yeah, I would agree.
0: I don't know if it's 50-50, 60-40, but up until yesterday, I thought he's going to play no matter what. They've already committed. There's no plan B here. Even if he's suspended half the year, it's going to happen. This is the first time because of how deep this thing looks, because it's very clear that the circumvent of this cap was not attempted only once. It feels like it's now been attempted several times, which deepens the implication for the player in question. We'll do that and a lot more with Baxter Holmes of ESPN as Sportsnet Today continues. A quick break, and then we'll break that down next. It's Gentile and Franceschi, Sportsnet 590, The Fan.
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0: Sportsnet today. Mike Gentile, Daniele Franceschi. Plenty to still dissect with the Blue Jays getting into the deadline. We'll do that in our next segment. There's still stories trickling in about this FIFA story, or as we call it, FIFA's for sale, and what that all means. And major countries now saying that they are going to boycott the World Cup. We'll see about that. And now news, especially in the sports world, but connected right here to Toronto. The Kawhi sweepstakes keep continuing, and the pause remains for that and more. Baxter Holmes, senior NBA writer at ESPN, who's done some great work on this story. He's taken some time to join us today. Baxter, thanks for doing this.
1: Thank you for having me. I appreciate it.
0: No, it's great. And, you know, it's the things we know and the things we don't know. What we know is the investigation's not over. What we know is the Clippers are going to pay the price here. We just don't know exactly what it is. But what we don't know is what exactly was Kawhi's involvement, what exactly was his knowledge of the proceedings, and then based on that, what will his punishment be, which then will answer the question of whether or not he's going to end up playing for the Raptors at all. That's kind of where we stand right now. Do you agree?
1: I would say there's just a lot that we don't know. Like, we don't know what Wachtell Lipton, the investigation, the law firm leading the NBA's investigation, has found. We don't know who may face punishment necessarily, because we don't know what's in the findings. So it's hard to kind of make, sorry about the background here. I'm in down outside our studio. But anyways, we don't know what any punishment might be, whether anyone will get punished or they won't get punished. One thing that we do know is that because this is an alleged violation of salary cap and salary cap circumvention, that it follows a different process than I think people might expect. And that is one that's in the collective bargaining agreement. It's a process that can involve arbitration. It can involve an appeals panel. And as people have said to me, there are several steps, and those could be lengthy, to be completed before the season starts. And they said, given the amount of steps and how lengthy some of those could be, they weren't sure if this could all get wrapped up before the season starts.
2: I think that's the biggest concern here. You know, we went from Baxter thinking about, okay, this trade has been agreed upon in principle, Kawhi Leonard. From a Raptors perspective, I think that's what most people are worried about here. It's, okay, does this affect the Kawhi to Toronto component? Mm-hmm. And how much does that actually, you know, is that potentially in jeopardy as a result of what's going on here with this pending investigation? And also depending on how long it takes to get resolved. But we went from hearing, okay, you know, these two parties, the Raptors and Clippers, have been informed that if you decide to proceed with this trade, well, any penalty carries forward with Kawhi. I think that makes logical sense. Raptors said, you know what? We prefer if we wait and we see what the outcome is here. And then the early indication was, okay, you're probably hoping for something that might happen by the time Adam Silver has to speak to the assembled media at Summer League. That day comes and goes, and unfortunately, there's no resolution. Then we get to the point where we're hearing, okay, hopefully by the end of the summer. And then yesterday, as you outlined, there are so many different moving parts here that might actually lend it to carry over into 2027. So when it comes to the trade itself, where does that leave it? And do you feel like it's a little bit more in jeopardy today than it would have been when we first got this news back on July 6th or 7th about both parties putting it on hold?
1: Yeah, it's a great question. It's one that I posed to the NBA. They did not respond to comment for my story. Some different parties that I spoke with, they basically said that they were unsure how, if this case were to go to arbitration, how that could impact the ability to complete the trade. One thing that I'm not sure of, for instance, is like, look, I know the league knows that the season is coming and that this particular trade, you know, impacts the rosters of both teams. And so one thing I'm not sure of, and that I'm curious about in particular, is there a scenario where the NBA could look at the findings and they could kind of determine, I suppose, okay, we think that there is enough here to warrant potential punishment for Kawhi

0: or we think there's not enough here to warrant potential punishment. And they kind of inform the teens about that. And they do it in such a way where it's like, okay, even though the rest of this investigation, you know, and the whatever the resolution, the different steps haven't yet been completed, we can tell you now that here's where Kauai stands as part of it and what that'll mean to the trade. But I don't know if that's true. Again, this is something I reached out to the NBA about for clarity, and they did not respond.
1: Well, one thing Adam Silver said recently was you don't want to rush to conclude this investigation and then other stuff starts trickling through and you're not going to retroactively go back and change things. So that's why it would take so long, because you just got to get everything out there. Is there any scenario, and I know this is unrealistic, we're all looking at the punishment being served before. Is there any scenario where you can kick the punishment down the road, let the trade go through, finish the investigation, and then apply it? Is there any scenario that you can envision that happening?
0: I don't. It's a fair question, and I couldn't speak to it. The only thing that I would say, kind of based on something you said previously, is about the complexity of this investigation. I've been to the court hearings in downtown L.A. where Joseph Sandberg, the Aspiration co-founder, who's one of the central figures in this, was sentenced to prison for 14 years for fraud. And I listened to a lot of different witness testimonies as they kind of outline, and federal prosecutors as they outline the complexity of this case, the vast number of people and business entities, and financial entities that it touched. And Adam Silver talked about that, I think at the last Board of Governors conference, like how, you know, this particular case involves bankruptcy courts, it involves a lot of some reluctant witnesses, things like that. I know that the NBA wants to be as thorough as it can in this matter. And I think the fact that it involves a company like this and everything that happened with this company is a very complex issue. And there's God knows how much paperwork to kind of sort through. Obviously, this has gone on for a long time now, from September 2005. I mean, we're potentially closing in on the one-year anniversary from when this matter first started, and we may not see resolution until afterwards. But look, the trade, I know that's what you guys, you know, it's the big thing. It does place, it's a complicated wrinkle to all of this. And I know parties are certainly eager for resolution, but given some of the steps that remain, I don't, you know, they're going, things would have to be kind of fast tracked, I suppose, to get there.
2: Well, I think what's interesting too, you know, this question was posed weeks ago in this market, and we've had numerous conversations about it, but sort of pondering the idea of, Baxter, how much did Bobby Webster, the Raptors brass, actually know, right? Like, I'm sure they wouldn't go into this process without having some degree of confidence the deal would actually happen, or at least doing their checks and balances. And frankly, I would be surprised, because that's this organization in this market. They operate very, very diligently, and they are very thorough when it comes to everything that they do. Yeah. So that's why I feel like a lot of people, once they saw this proposed trade actually outlined and reported, and then both sides waiting for the moratorium to expire before they can process it, everybody said, okay, it's going to happen. It's only a matter of time. And now it seems like, I even wonder, did the Raptors, were they maybe in some way misled, where they didn't have all the information available, where they didn't even know necessarily the extent to which this could potentially reach as far as what the length of the investigation might entail here? Like, I think the question I would have for you too, and this is just in reference to your piece, do you have any indication of how cooperative the Clippers and or Kawhi and his camp have been in this process when it comes to the investigation?
0: Yeah, as I've reported previously, the NBA has interviewed all the parties. You know, the Clippers have talked about some public statements about the amount of documents and everything that that they've turned over. I haven't heard anything about, you know, uncooperative, you know, nature on that front. I understand your point, like, we're, you know, you would presume, like, potentially did the Raptors, you know, would they want to go through with this if they didn't think that, you know, there was something there or whatever. Like, I don't do much speculation, but all I will say is that both teams have indicated that they still want to do this deal. They're waiting for,

0: I guess, clarity on, you know, the investigation. But they're both still motivated to do this deal. I haven't heard anything otherwise.
1: So when this first happened, God bless everyone that thought it was strictly a basketball trade. And the first reaction is Kawhi's back. And what a great defensive combo that's going to be with Scottie Barnes, blah, blah, blah. And then you got to look at it and say, okay, there's some non-basketball reasoning behind this move. What is advantageous about Kawhi going from the Clippers specifically to the Raptors and then in quickly losing his agent and replacing his uncle as well? That was also announced. What do you think was the motivation and the strategy from going to LA back to Toronto specifically?
0: I mean, it's a city he knows, a city he's won a championship in, a team that has a competitive roster. I can't speak to some off the court, you know, motivations. I think that's what you're alluding to, but it's a place he knows, a place he's won, and a competitive roster, and I think those things are what matters the most to him.
2: Baxter, is there anything the NBA can do from their standpoint right now to help expedite the process in any way?
0: I can't really speak to that, to be honest with you. I mean, Adam Silver has talked about wanting to wrap this up sooner than later. But he's also talked about how they need to be thorough and go through their due diligence and check all the boxes and things like that. And look, as somebody who does investigative reporting, you know, these things can be slow and kind of tedious and whatnot. And people can want things to be done quicker for whatever reasons, but you go through these checks and balances and do your due diligence for a reason. You want to make sure you don't miss anything. So, yes, the NBA is mindful of the clock. Everybody's mindful of the clock, and everybody would like resolution sooner than later. But as I reported in the story, there's a lot of steps that remain.
2: Yeah, you mentioned the complexities when it comes to the CBA, and because this is a salary cap-related issue at its core, it adds to the overall, I guess, just convoluted nature because there are so many different things that need to be considered and factored in here. And that includes the punishment portion of this. Like, can you run down, I know you had this in your piece, but I wonder if you could just expand on it a little bit. Like, what can the NBA actually do here as it, once it receives the findings and they have an opportunity to review it, what does the CBA sort of outline in terms of what they can actually hand down in terms of a punishment?
0: Well, okay. There's a lot of different things to kind of consider here.
2: Okay.
0: So the NBA, when it gets their findings, right, it can broach the team, the involved parties, which involve the players union and involves the Clippers, and kind of discuss, okay, what they found. And everything is going to depend on the evidence. You know, do they have like indisputable evidence of guilt? You know, like what have they found? And that's going to dictate potentially the path. And they could discuss a proposed, you know, maybe settlement for punishment, and if all sides can kind of agree on what that looks like, if there's evidence to support it, and then the finding, then this could potentially wrap up quicker. But if the parties do not agree on either the finding or a proposed settlement for discipline, that's where the process could lead to something like arbitration, where a neutral arbiter who's appointed by the NBA and the NBPA could, you know, compel witnesses and testimony, and there'd be a new hearing. And, you know, that's where people say, like, this could drag into 2027 easily. And even that person's decision is subject to an appeals panel, a 3-person panel, jointly appointed by the NBA and the NBPA. And that appeal is binding. So whatever that is. But ultimately, the process that I just laid out will determine whether or not any punishment is handed down. This is not a situation where it's just like they find evidence and then they can say, okay, you're either guilty or you're not guilty. Like, there's different steps that kind of remain. And we've outlined some of these things before. You know, there could be forfeiture. The potential penalties for cap circumvention are things like fines, you know, potential forfeiture of draft picks, potential voiding of contracts, all of those things. But, you know, as I just laid out, there's a lot of steps between now and then. And it all just depends on what the evidence is.
1: What did you make of the report yesterday linking Kawhi, the agent, and the uncle to Rhode Island Football Club? It doesn't prove 100% further cap circumvent was happening, but it definitely paints a picture that when the aspiration thing fell through,

0: there was motivation to do something very, very similar. Just maybe your thoughts and reactions to what we saw yesterday.
1: You know, I don't really have any thoughts, to be honest. I'm not especially versed in that report from yesterday, so I couldn't really speak on it.
2: I got one more for you, Bachelor, before I let you go. Is there any fear maybe from on the part of the NBA and all of this that there could be more beneath the surface here, not just pertaining to Kawhi, but maybe when it comes to other things going on in the league, when it comes to this particular subject, and maybe Kawhi is just the one that happened to get caught, but the one that is right now under the microscope, but maybe there's more. There's more here that meets the eye in terms of this being something that is actually happening and has happened in the NBA.
1: I don't really want to speak to like the NBA's fear in any which way. I mean, the NBA and all the various partners in and around the league, I think, are always monitoring and mindful of what I guess you'd call above the board behavior. And, you know, fairness and competitive balance are at the heart of what the NBA's mission is and, you know, what for all the 30 teams and whatnot. So I think anytime an instance comes up where there's an allegation of impropriety in some way, the NBA is going to take it seriously. Certainly they have in this instance. You know, they've issued, this has been a long investigation. Walker Tillotson is a noted law firm that's handled NBA investigations before. I have confidence that they're going to be incredibly thorough in what they're doing, and we'll wait and see what the findings say. You know, it's all about the evidence here.
2: Yep.
0: Baxter, excellent work. We've really enjoyed following it, and it was a pleasure getting to talk to you today. Thanks so much again.
1: Yep, absolutely. You guys have a good one.
2: Thanks, Baxter. Appreciate it.
0: That's Baxter Holmes, senior NBA writer at ESPN. Now that is an investigative journalist. And if you're listening,
2: he's very
0: good. Lot of it is, you know, I can't comment on this, I can't say that. He doesn't swim in the waters of viral hot takes.
2: Yep.
0: He doesn't live in that world where he just throws stuff up and then aren't accountable for it later. He's very
2: thorough,
0: careful, very thorough, which is great. Like, you need a balance of it all in this business. And part of what made this story what it is, if you watched that piece last night with Pablo Torre, it was one of the local news reporters just showed up to always ask the question and got the owner of Rhode Island kind of backed against the wall and said, is Kawhi involved in your team? And there was no chance the owner was going to say no.
2: Yep.
0: And he didn't want to divulge a lot. And then what's sad is, you know, you start talking about stuff like, you watch all these pressers and that's, this is going to create a lot of jobs. This is going to help the housing. There's a lot of people in the world, but let's just focus on Rhode Island, that can't afford a home, that are part of a major housing crisis. And those people were used so that other people could line their pockets. You know, the owner, Brett Johnson, even said that Kawhi wants to use his, you know, his platform
2: or his influence
0: because of his concern for the housing issues in Rhode Island. If that's the case, why did he never announce his partnership?
2: Yep.
0: Why did he never say a word?
2: Yeah.
0: So that's a lie. Obviously, it's a lie. Okay. Mm-hmm. And that's what's dirty. And the money in this Rhode Island thing is peanuts. It's peanuts. Remember when Doge was in the news every day and uncovering all like frivolous spending? And you'd sit back and be like, are you telling me people just like millions of dollars go places where no one really knows? And the answer is yes. It shows you how dirty money could be. And I found that the most insulting part of it all. Not the fact that they could circumvent a cap, but you literally take people's vulnerability and use it as a crutch, as a shield for your own dirty transactions.
2: Yeah, so I think what's interesting is this latest layer that Pablo and his crew unearthed, right? As he's sitting there and he's detailing all this information last night, him, David Sampson, Amin El-Hassan, but of course there's a whole team behind Pablo that is part of the process of gathering this research.
0: Yeah. Like a 10-month investigation.
2: Yeah, and it's also, you know, Pablo Torre is presenting the information and the findings, and he is no

0: the grindstone. He's investing a lot of time, energy, resources into it. But he's got, this is something else he has, and I'm not speaking out of turn here, he has also mentioned it. It wouldn't be possible if he didn't have a team of like 10 researchers behind him. So he has people behind those cameras that have invested just as much time as he has in terms of figuring out, okay, where can we look to find the drips and drabs of information?
1: It's like us. We have seven guys named Chris trying to figure out what song to play to start the segment.
0: Right.
1: We have a crew. It's just a different scope.
0: It's just different.
1: It's not me and you alone.
0: No.
1: There are other people to acknowledge.
0: And so, but my point here when it comes to this, my point here when it comes to this part of it, that yesterday and what he and his team uncovered, it now has gone from being a sports problem and a sports story to a human interest story. Big difference. So this is not just about the Clippers may have circumvented the cap, allegedly, and Kawhi may have had money funneled to him through this now defunct company that was a for-profit organization, allegedly. We don't know that. Like, that's fine. Mm-hmm. Where it gets messy and it gets really uncomfortable is the idea that, as you put it, Mike, you're leveraging communities, people, real-world issues to have it personally interest and add and work to the advantage of specific people. That now we're talking about something that is way deeper.
1: Well, and one guy took the biggest loss yesterday. That's the governor.
0: And this, oh, no question. And this is why I also wanted to ask that last question to Baxter about, is there any, and I totally respect his response in terms of it's hard for him to speak on something like that. But the reason I bring up I brought up the question, is there any fear on the part of the NBA, or you can even extend it further to any sport governing body that exists, that this is not isolated. This is something that happens. Is because, Mike, let's be honest with ourselves. If Pablo Torre and his team did not find out about Kawhi Leonard and aspiration, and that money was allegedly funneled through that for no-show jobs to get him an extra $28 million, allegedly, the NBA is not telling us that story. That's why, Mike, I bring it up. Because for all we know, for every Kawhi Leonard, there might be 10 others.
1: You know what's funny on this point?
0: That's what I thought of.
1: Pay attention. Let's see what other owners say. Because if other owners are very vocal about wanting to come down really hard on Ballmer here, it would appear like this was a isolated incident. I would also be unsurprised if the other owners are quiet.
0: Yeah.
1: Because now it may not be this exact thing, but everyone's done something. And so for me, what I learned from yesterday is one specific thing that I will take with me going forward. Whenever I hear hometown discount, whenever I hear a player taking less, I will never think for a minute that they did it because they're a nice guy. My first thought is, where's the rest of the money? Right? Mm-hmm. Connor McDavid makes 12 a year. In the league, he should make 18 or 20. Is it possible he just wants to win and gave his team a chance? That's a story that we were told, and I get it. But at the same time, someone's looking at it like, that guy's owed $6 million. And he's going to get it some way or another. Maybe there's a legal way to do it. Sponsorship, a future signing bonus, whatever it is. But I don't ever believe that anyone takes less money just because they're a nice guy. It makes no sense. Go ahead.
0: I know we got Shy. You know what's funny, too? Yeah. I didn't even get to give you my two main takeaways that I learned. But it's okay. I don't want to do it now because we ran out of time.
1: No, at 1:30.
0: But we did this conversation, and it's been so extensive and in-depth. To the point where I still didn't even get to share the two main things that I learned yesterday.
1: Okay.
0: Or the two main questions I had after watching Pablo's piece and all the new stuff that came out.
1: Well, much like the Kawhi trade, let's put that on pause. And then we'll do that at 1:30. Shai Davidi joins us next. You like that one?
0: Yeah, it's good.
1: As Sportsnet Today continues right here on Sportsnet 590, The Fan.
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0: 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Let them help you out.
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0: Let's go with something else, fellas. But I got to be honest. The music's getting to me.
1: Yeah, why not? I mean, come on. Mike, it's summer. It's July 30th. Whoa, it's the 30th. July 30th. Come on, Mike. We're sitting here talking about Kawhi Leonard.
0: Okay, how about this? How about this?
1: Conspiracy.
0: Do you know
1: that
0: the Bee Gees and their incredible run in disco was partially thwarted by the game of baseball? Do you know that?
1: Mike, no clue, and I never would
0: have been. Shai Davidi will know the story for sure. It was in Chicago where they had basically, it was like bring your disco records to the ballpark, and at the end of the game, we're going to go to the middle of the field and set them all on fire.
1: Wow.
0: And it was such, like disco had gone so overboard, really? People got so turned off that the Bee Gees had to reinvent themselves and go into writing and that kind of stuff. It destroyed disco. I forget the name of the night, Shai, but you know what I'm talking about. Right? The night that Chicago destroyed the genre of music of disco, correct?
2: I got to be honest, I'm not up on my death of disco.
0: Oh, guys. Okay, I will fill you guys in.
1: Shai, I'm there with you. Don't you worry.
0: Yeah. Okay, look it up, guys. The guys will look it up, but it was a White Sox promotion.
1: Shai, there are about four of us, so there's three guys behind the glass for what it's worth. They're all young. They're younger than I am. I'd like to think I'm still youngish. Okay. I'd like to think. Anyway, we're all looking. We're like, we have no idea what Mike's talking about. So it was comforting knowing, too, Shai, you're in the same boat. So thank you.
2: Yeah. I mean, you know, like I'm sure that there's a good story there. But I'm not super up on Bee Gees. I mean, like my most recent Bee Gees framework is when Justin Timberlake and Jimmy Fallon were mimicking them on SNL. That's about, that's sort of my cultural wheelhouse as it relates to the Bee Gees.
0: It was Disco Demolition Night, July 12, 1979.
1: Oh boy.
0: At Comiskey Park, and it turned into quite the riot. Okay, well, it's been a riot watching this team for the last while, Shai, looking over our shoulders to see who may be dealt before the deadline. But you know what's funny about this, Shai? It's not like the end of an era where the Jays had so many runs to the playoffs and now it's time to say goodbye and you sell everyone away and rebuild and start from scratch. There is a lot to like for next year. And I think they could turn a lot of what didn't turn out this year into a positive for next year. It's very much a rebound kind of season, isn't it?
2: Yeah, this is a strategic move, whatever is going to happen, as opposed to some sort of wider directional shift, right? And the Blue Jays are in a situation where, they've made a massive investment in Vladimir Guerrero Jr. They are intending to build around that. They feel that they're in a competitive window. The league is definitely not running away from them. And so all those factors say, like, okay, yeah, they're good pieces here. And the challenge right now is what can you do that sets you up better for 27 and beyond. So I think for that reason, this is a bit of a muddled deadline for the Blue Jays because it's not like they want to totally just subtract and just completely reset. You know, they're still, for whatever it's worth, only 5.5 games out. So it's tantalizing close because none of the teams in front of them are unbeatable or feel invincible. But at the same time, this season has gone the way that it's gone. And, you know, you are what you are at this point. It's just a difficult needle to thread. So what can they do to get themselves better for next year is really the priority at the moment.
1: Shai, what's your interpretation of Shane Bieber's value? And was there any sort of real appreciable impact when it comes to how he performed on Tuesday and it doing damage to the level of interest around baseball for his services?
2: So this is one of those, you know, two things can be true at the same time. It probably did hurt his value a little bit, or at least the way the teams will look at him, because one of the things that Shane Bieber does is he throws strikes. And for him to walk six in an inning, whatever the circumstances were, I think that's going to raise some flags because teams are going to wonder, okay, well, you know, is there, he missed half the season with elbow issues. The late start coming out the World Series. What does this mean? What does this mean from a health perspective? Because sometimes when, you know, control pitchers start losing the zone, that could

0: a sign that they're not feeling right physically. Now, you can't maybe overweigh that compared to what he did the previous two starts. And I think that's where some eye of the beholder stuff is going to be there. And then finally, the big piece is always, you know, what are your alternatives? If you need to add a starter and you want to take a chance on some upside, then, you know, Shane Bieber might be that guy. And if you can't get Scubo and you can't get some of the second tier arms, like say a Peralta or a Gausman or something like that, then what are you doing in search of that impact? So I think that it maybe changes the way some teams might think about it, but this is still going to be a limited pool of supply, and there's still going to be some push and pull there, and where the supply goes between now and Monday will ultimately determine how the leverage falls.
1: So there's the easy stuff, like, do you trade Gausman, a Varsho, a Springer? I mean, that's like the easy stuff. And then it's like, do you sell high on Ernie Clement while his value is so high? And then you hear about, you know, maybe they should consider trading a guy like a Louis Varland. And I look at it like, it was only a year ago they traded for him. It worked out so incredible. It is going to be one of the best trades Ross Atkins has ever made in his life. You are intending on winning next year. I don't see the logic of, like, let's trade away one of the best closers in baseball at the same time if you plan on winning sooner than later. Can you walk us through that kind of discussion?
0: Sure. So the bigger picture is, yeah, the Blue Jays aren't going into this. We want to trade from our core because if you trade away someone like, as you mentioned, Clement or Varland, then you've got to replace them. And replacing them is hard, which is why teams are willing to pay good prices for them in the first place.
1: Right.
0: So I think that's one piece of this. And again, the Blue Jays aren't looking to take a step back. If you're looking to take a step back, it's a different discussion, but that's not in play here. So you've got that piece of it, but then teams are always trying to gauge what is the value of opposing, how do other teams value their players, right? How do they see what they're worth? And for every player in the major leagues, there is always an offer that gets you a yes. And would somebody offer overwhelm the Blue Jays to the point that they'd have to consider something like that? In theory, that's possible, probably not likely, but it doesn't hurt to sort of explore that and allow others to sort of express their interest in how they see the value on one of your players. The other piece of this, just from a bigger picture, is that the Blue Jays have right now a bit of a gap between when their next impact position player is going to be ready from the farm system, right? Whether that ends up being Arjun Namela or JoJo Parker or somebody else, there's a gap, and they need somebody to come in and help bolster the middle of the order. So how do you get that piece? Is that something you're doing in free agency next offseason? Is that something you're doing via a different type of trade where you're not taking off you're giving away the future for some present? That's in play as well. So I think those are all the factors of probably why you're seeing some of this Varland discussion. I mean, I've heard different things about how in play is from some people think that the Blue Jays are considering it. Other people are saying that, yeah, that's not on the table at all. So I think all of that is part and parcel to what typically comes up with the trade deadline.
2: Shai, you brought up the middle of the order bat. To that end, this is something that I've been thinking about. I'm wondering if you've heard or what your understanding of this might be. But do you get a sense that there will be some proven major leaguers with control that could end up being moved in the next few days at this deadline? Like, I mean, Louis Varland is pretty much a perfect example of this, right? A guy that I think last year had some really strong value. There was no impetus per se for Minnesota to move him. Blue Jays swooped in. They were very strategic and they were able to land a player that obviously has morphed into a really, really good major leaguer, but there are already signs there. Do you feel like there is an opportunity out there for the Blue Jays to do something maybe similar when it comes to finding a guy that can pencil in somewhere in this lineup to help elevate the

0: offense, and it's a play for both rest of season, but of course, the long haul here.
1: So the Blue Jays would love to do that type of deal, obviously. The challenge is, like, they don't happen very often, right? Even if you look at sort of the Meade early trade between the Nationals and the Red Sox this week, right? That's one of those rare times where you get need for need lining up. And, you know, Toboni came from Boston in Washington. And so he had a sense of how the Red Sox felt about certain things. There were just a lot of elements that played in helping produce that type of deal. They're really hard. And typically they occur in the off season. And just a little background on the Varland trade, right? The Blue Jays weren't the only team that asked about Louis Varland last year. And then I was talking to an executive from another club probably a couple months ago now. And he was saying that they looked at, or they asked about Varland too, and they didn't really get much engagement. Mm-hmm. And, you know, my understanding of how that played out is that the Twins really liked, they liked Alan Rota, but they also liked Rios, the pitcher in that deal too. And once he was, once he ended up being in play, then that got the ball rolling on Varland. And so sometimes it's the right player that, you know, a team really likes and prompts them to maybe make a move that they weren't otherwise considering. And I think that is the challenge at this time of year. So, you know, I think would the Blue Jays like to do that again? Absolutely. And they do it much more difficult than just kind of like lining up a few names.
0: Yeah. So 2 years ago, there's a lot of like, you know, we're not sure if John Schneider has what it takes to manage a championship team, blah, blah, blah. Last year happened and well, yeah, he gets to game 7 of the World Series. And now this year, a lot of people want to put their blame on somebody and someone to pay the price. And you get a lot of the, hey, why don't they fire the manager kind of chat. I don't know if I could pin a lot of what's happened to this team from the injuries to regression to anything else on the manager. Do you think it's been an unfair criticism to put a lot of what's happened this year just on the hands of the manager?
1: Look, I think ultimately, is somebody else doing something so dramatically different that they're getting more out of this group? That if the answer to that is yes, then sure. But I don't know that the answer to that is yes, right? So, I mean, in a lot of ways, we can talk a lot of topics, and this is pretty obvious. But the number one thing that this franchise has to resolve right now is how to get Vlad back to being Vlad, right? Like, you can talk about everything else, but Guerrero not being a superstar caliber player is the quintessential issue, getting him back to that. And so I don't know, and like, obviously the Blue Jays don't know, and Vlad doesn't know right now, because otherwise they'd be doing it and they'd be turning it around. But that is the fundamental thing. So you know, if Vlad is in this form, I'm not sure what anybody else could have done that's different. You know, like all the different ideas that you can throw out there, you can bet that the Blue Jays have considered those plus dozens of others. It's not a clear path forward there. I don't know that this is a, like, I think it's easy to just blame it on coaching. For whatever reason, the pieces didn't come together as well this year. There were the injuries that took away some of that performance. And there are just sort of a lot of little layers that sort of thinned the roster that led to the point where it could kind of crack, right? Like you lose Santander right at the beginning of spring training, and it's like, okay, the Blue Jays can probably overcome that. Lose Byron Francis at the beginning of spring training. Okay, the Blue Jays can overcome that. Oh, Jose Barrios is also hurt. And then Cody Ponce is also hurt. And then Addison Barger gets hurt. And then Alejandro Kirk gets hurt. And and Bo Bichette isn't back. And you just have all these things that kind of eventually just, when it becomes a different group, and it just, they can't get to that performance. So it's easy, and there's a lot of temptation to just point at one thing and say, this is why things went awry. It's never just one single thing.

0: But in terms of sort of moving forward, if you're kind of like thinking, okay, do we change coaches? Does that make things better? Like, the fundamental question is, how do you get Vlad back to being Vlad? Because once you do that, a lot of other things start falling into place too.
1: Well said, as always, Shai. That's great perspective, and we appreciate your time today. And let's see what happens between now and the deadline. Thanks so much for doing the show.
0: You guys always be well.
2: Thanks, Shai.
1: All right, Shai Davidi from Sportsnet and Sportsnet.ca. I know a lot of people don't have sympathy for GMs, presidents, and owners, but here's the thing. They lose Game 7, and your first inkling is, let's just get back there and do it. Let's finish the mission. Like, we were right there. And so you have to, right? Like anything otherwise would be ridiculous, right? But we know, unless you're the Dodgers or maybe the Yankees of the 90s, teams don't go back to back. We saw it with Arizona. We saw it with Texas. We saw it with Washington. We saw it with Atlanta. These are all teams that either won or got to the World Series. They just don't go back. And it put the team in a tough spot because you can't sit there and declare, well, we're not going to go for it because, honestly, history says it doesn't happen, so we're just going to piss away the season. You can't do that. And so you try to get back there, and you're kind of fighting against what's natural. You're sort of fighting against what usually happens. And so I like their approach. I thought they had the right idea in mind. The only thing I'll say looking back, did Okamoto replace Bo Bichette in terms of the offense and everything else? Most likely, you could probably say that. But it didn't elevate the Jays. So they had to go into this year being better, not being the same. And I think, you know, from a Bo standpoint, you know, you look back, the impact of him in the lineup with Vlad, you look at all of the hits, all of the offense you need in the regular season just to get to the damn playoffs. Look how hard it is to make that run. So that's something I look back at. Maybe sympathy is not the right word, but I think they gave it a good try, but it's just like history repeated itself. It's just so hard to do that in baseball back-to-back.
2: There's only been one instance, Mike, of a team losing Game 7 of the World Series, as the Blue Jays did, and then coming back the following year, making another run, and finishing the job. It's only happened once.
1: Because as you say that, I think of the Atlanta Braves losing to the Twins in 91, getting back there the next year, but losing to the Jays.
2: Yeah, I think actually it's funny you mentioned, because I remember reading a lot about this in the aftermath of the Jays losing. And you're, like you said, the initial inclination is, all right, well, let's fire it up. Wish we could play tomorrow and let's keep it going. Because this team looks like they have unfinished business. The only team to have ever done it successfully are the Kansas City Royals. The Kansas City Royals lost one season in Game 7 of the World Series. And I believe it was to San Francisco.
1: I'd say it was the Giants, and then they went back and beat the Mets.
2: And then they came back and won the next year. And, of course, part of that run was them beating the Jays in the CS. But they're the only team.
1: Wow, crazy, huh?
2: Only team to ever go from losing Game 7 of the Fall Classic, being right there, potentially on the precipice of history, and then they come back the next year and actually get the job done. So it was always going to be an uphill battle because history tells us that doesn't happen. I think I think a lot of us had a feeling, what's the right word for it? An uncomfortable feeling where you didn't want to believe it, but early on, there were signs that maybe told you,
1: you mentioned spring training, which is a good pull by you. It was already weird then.
2: Right. And so you can try and fight that gravitational pull as much as you want. But it just, as the days and weeks went on, you saw this snowballing effect take over. And it's one injury, then it's another injury, then it's underperformance, it's inconsistency. It just kept going. And there's nothing, once that ball is rolling, there's not much you can do to stop it or slow it down.
1: Yeah, and like momentum goes both ways. I have a game in mind of when I felt the season died.
2: I think I know which one you're going to reference. We talked about this before.
1: But they had worked so hard to get back to 500. Mm-hmm. They're sitting at 29-29, a series at Baltimore.
2: Yep.
1: They got that big lead on the Saturday and blow that game.

0: Baltimore. I think if I remember correctly, too, Mike, it was a four-game series. The Jays had won the first two.
1: Yeah.
0: And then game three is the Saturday, and they blow the lead, as you mentioned.
1: 5-0 lead, I believe.
0: It's another Hoffman blow-up moment where people are just, you know, completely losing it on Jeff Hoffman, rightfully so. And they came back the following day and got blown out on the Sunday, and then once again falling to now two games below 500. It took them like 20 games to sniff 500 again, because they did get there.
1: Right.
0: 39 and 39. So it's funny, they were 29-29. They got back to 39 and 39, but it took them 20 games to get back to that 500 mark. And then literally from that point forward,
1: fell apart.
0: It's completely fallen off the rails.
1: Well, and on that Saturday, you're thinking, if we close this one out here, if you're Toronto, we're going for the sweep tomorrow.
0: Yep.
1: Then we'd be two games over 500.
0: And you're starting to get greedy, and you're starting to
1: think
0: about,
1: healthy.
0: Here's some momentum. Here are guys coming back. Okay. All right, now we're talking.
1: I just felt they were chasing from that point forward.
0: What do you want? You want to do Kevin Gausman here? Maybe it's a natural point to stick his comments in. Talk about his
1: yeah. Quote. Let's do that, and then
0: that
1: I
0: feels
1: will,
0: like it might be.
1: And then I'm going to close with the Disco Demolition. I promised people the background from that story. It was a good one, but yeah, this quote really jumped out at me yesterday. Kevin Gausman, we're just not nearly as a close knit group as we were last year.
0: Mm-hmm.
1: I think it's a mixture of frustration, a mixture of feeling like we haven't been at full go from week one, okay, to be honest.
0: Yep.
1: And then the interesting part is pointed out by our producer. It's guys maybe trying to go a different way to kind of find themselves.
0: Yeah.
1: So that was like, it's funny, Kevin Barker always talks about, it goes good when you're winning. Because I'm like, hey, isn't Scherzer like a great guy for the clubhouse? He's like, yeah, is he? I'm like, Davis Schneider, he's such a great story, like him and Ernie and the roommates and all that stuff. And he's like, it only matters when you're winning. If you don't win, no one cares. And so it makes sense for Gausman to say that they've kind of imploded. But what did you make of those comments there, especially the one at the end, which sort of suggests that people kind of gave up on the team and became more individuals late in the season?
0: Well, you brought up a guy like Max Scherzer. Let me read this where he actually references Max Scherzer. This is Kevin Gausman. Quote, I don't think we necessarily have the characters we've had in the past.
1: Ooh.
0: Max hasn't been around as much. Of course, I mean, he's hardly pitched.
1: Yeah.
0: I think losing Bassett was maybe a little bit bigger of a loss than we all thought it would be. End quote. Do I think having Chris Bassett in that clubhouse would have given the Jays 5 more wins, 7 more wins, or would have flipped the record? It's now the inverse. It's 59-50 and not 50-59. Not a chance. Not a chance.
1: But
0: so I find it interesting. But I do believe that, like, if there's ever a day for Kevin, for Barker, to go on his show and to puff his chest out and say, I told y'all, you just didn't want to believe me. You just don't. You loved it so much, but you didn't want to believe me. You didn't want to listen to old Uncle Kevin. It would be today. Because he, honestly, he's right. When you're winning, and it's great. Like, everything is great. The water tastes better. The food tastes better. It feels like the temperature in the room is perfect. Nobody's unhappy. There's everybody smiling. There's more laughter that fills the room. You feel better about yourself. And you when you lose, and not just lose, but guys are struggling, you find reasons in your own mind to look at the dude across the room and come up with some sort of gripe. You do. You start to manipulate yourself into thinking, what is he doing? Like, you come up with stuff. So I really do lend a lot of credibility to the idea of it is maybe as simple as you win, you feel great. You lose, things are sour. People are bitter. They're angry. They're frustrated. The environment, the mood, the atmosphere is not as good.
1: You know what it is? It's like, you win, man, that home run jacket's cute. That's fun. They all do that.
0: No question.
1: You're losing, take that fabric out of the dugout.
0: Without a doubt, Mike.
1: It's embarrassing, you know, that they're even doing that kind of
0: amazing
1: stuff.
0: Amazing how last year, as they're winning, right? And I remember I joked about this. I joked about this throughout the playoff run. Sho and I were on essentially together throughout all of October doing afternoon shows. And then we were together for games too. But I remember mentioning it multiple times. Isn't it kind of ironic and humorous, Sho, that we would –

0: we've gone from people would complain and whine about Vladdy smiling and hugging opponents, which I hand up, I was one of them. And then the jacket, people despising the jacket. And did you hear a peep, a single peep, as they went on this magical ride?
1: No, on the ride, it's like, change the uniform to make it all jackets.
0: Yes.
1: We would have signed up for that.
0: Nobody said boo. I think there's something to it, Mike. I really believe it. Now, you know, Kevin Gausman might want to point to Bassett. You could say Max, yeah, he hasn't been around as much because of his injury situation and rehabbing and all this stuff. Okay. You know, Bo Bichette's not there. I know Bo was mentioned too. Ernie Clement has mentioned Bo, in fact, on the record before in terms of the presence and him not being there. All of that is true, Mike. But I do want to reinforce one point that I made routinely in the offseason with this team. I did feel like it was actually important that they changed the overall outfit of the locker room. I think it would have been foolish and it wouldn't have worked either way if they would have gone and said, well, look how close we got. Let's just bring the same group back. Let's go into this offseason and we're going to pay Bo and we're going to bring Bass back. And maybe we'll still try and make some improvements. We'll try to sign our Dylan Cease. We'll try to sign our Tyler Rogers. That's great. Like, those were productive moves. Okamoto on top of Bo? Yeah, that would have been awesome for sure.
1: But run it back.
0: But running it back, sometimes when you try to just simply run it back, it backfires in a big way. I don't think you can run it back. I think you need to evolve.
1: And that's why it was different. Hard from the beginning, because you know you can't just go back there. You have to try to get back there with a different team.
0: Yes.
1: And it's very tricky. Okay, we got to hit the break. I'm going to finish the segment how I started. Demolition Disco Night, okay? July 12, 1979. White Sox and Tigers are playing a doubleheader. There's a Chicago shock jock from WLUP 97.9. Steve Dahl was a guy that, like, hated disco. And the promotion was, if you bring in a disco record, you can get in the game for 98 cents as part of this thing at 97.9. They thought, you know, we get 15,000 a night. If we do this disco thing, maybe we'll get like 20,000. Do you know how many they got that night?
0: Wow. Ooh, can I guess? I'm going to guess 60,000?
1: Well, basically, the capacity there was 50,000.
0: So they got 50,000?
1: They got 50,000.
0: Oh, see, I was close. Okay.
1: So it included an explosion. So between games, they had to, quote, detonate these records.
0: On the field.
1: On the field.
0: Oh, my goodness.
1: They do that. It was followed by riots. It was followed by people running on the field.
0: Oh.
1: There was so much damage, the White Sox had to forfeit the second half of the doubleheader.
0: They didn't even get to postpone.
1: they forfeited.
0: Wow. That's a great story.
1: That's a great little story.
0: And what year? You said 79?
1: 79. And because of Saturday Night Fever and that song that started the segment, and it was so big, the Bee Gees are so big, disco was at a peak, and the rock fans had enough. They just had enough with it. And that night actually represented a turning point where it's like, disco's dead. And so even though it was bad for the White Sox, it was right for the people that wanted to kill that genre of music. Back to Kawhi, back to FIFA, back to some weird NFL things as well as we close out the show. Coming up right here on Sportsnet today, Mike Gentile, Daniele Franceschi, Sportsnet 590, The Fan.
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0: Delandria and WHLers Sophie Jacques, Claire Dalton, and Kristen De La Riviere. 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
1: Yep.
0: No happy question. To bring that to our listeners.
1: Right, so that's here in our backyard.
0: So that's great news as well. And a bunch of loose ends we got to tie up before we close out the show. You mentioned earlier that after the Kawhi news from yesterday, the investigative reporting, the other areas in which he was maybe getting paid by Rhode Island Football Club of the USL, so much has come out of the last few days. I know I mentioned earlier, for me, my big learning was it's the first time I felt that Kawhi to Toronto is maybe not going to happen. And there was a lot of emotions behind it as well. But you didn't get a chance to give us a couple of things that really stuck out to you from that story yesterday.
1: Okay, so the two questions I had emanating from this latest wrinkle, this newest layer that has been introduced here with Kawhi. Number one, Mike, after I finished sitting down and watching this, I don't even know how long that episode was for Papa. Was it 90 minutes? I don't know. It was long.
0: I think it was like an hour and 10 something like that. Okay. Over an hour for sure.
1: Yeah, definitely over an hour. Question number one I had was, how much did Kawhi actually know?
0: Right.
1: What did Kawhi actually know? So that's number one. Number two was, and this is almost in line with the trade itself, why is Kawhi Leonard coming here now? What are the true motives behind Kawhi's desire to uproot and come to Toronto now at this juncture of his career?
0: Those were the two questions. Before I give you my theory, do you have a theory?
1: For question number two?
0: Yeah, like why now?
1: I don't have a theory. I don't have a good working theory. Let me put it that way.
0: Here's the thing. Did Kawhi know everything about this investigation, the aspiration, all that stuff? We could throw that out there and say it's a 50-50. You know what he knew 100%? The investigation was going on.
1: Yes, for sure.
0: Okay.
1: Obviously.
0: Yeah. I feel like it looks to me like he ran away from LA. He ran out of trouble, and the first place he went to was back for some good old home cooking here in Toronto, where they coddled his ass for that year that he was here, let him do whatever he wanted.
1: Yeah.
0: And he knew that in Toronto, it was an aggrieved party, a party that was upset about how things went in 2019. And maybe you kind of make good with them a little bit, you know, the whole Larry Tannenbaum connection and that sort of thing.
1: Sure.
0: You go back to Toronto, you fire your agent, you fire your uncle, you kind of start over, you run away from the problem,
1: mm-hmm.
0: and you make it a Clippers thing.
1: Yep.
0: Because you can't tell me that this guy gets here, and the reports are he tells people pretty early, I'm not staying. Like, there are some reports that he had already said he was not going to come back. We don't know that for a fact,
1: mm-hmm.
0: but that's been reported. And at the end of the day, he left and he went home. No problem. Now, it's funny that before going home, he did, or his camp did, ask the Raptors for ownership of the Maple Leafs. It's like, what more do you want?
1: And
0: like, you know, even the Leafs themselves, like, well, first off, you can't do that.
1: Yeah.
0: It's an extreme violation. So these guys were already swimming in those waters, left the team high and dry, which is fine. It was his right to, I always defend free agents, right? You go, you leave, who knows what the Raptors could have become without him. And then now, when all this dirt is following you, now you suddenly, you have open arms for Toronto? You love us all of a sudden? That you just want to come back here because you think, hey, you know what? Me and Scotty be a nice little team.
1: No.
0: I don't buy it for a minute. And I bet you maybe a lot of other teams in the NBA knew about this and did not want to take him. And which team? If there's a team out there that's desperate enough to roll the dice on a trade like this, it'd be the Raptors.
1: You see, you know, I might differ on that, Mike, because this completely runs counter to what the Raptors typically do. They are, I don't say this as a negative.
0: Right.
1: And I will offer the appropriate context, but I'm going to say they are risk averse. What do I mean by that? They're not going around and trading for the dude that has loads of baggage. They don't draft guys who have loads of baggage. They want to always be clean. They want guys who can come in here and contribute to the culture, build the culture. They're really invested in that. They have a type.

0: And there's a reason they have a type. Kawhi and this baggage does not align with their type. So it's very interesting that they go down this path. I think they go down this path because of the history and because of having him for one season.
1: And they didn't know everything that we know now. Because there's no way they would have done it.
0: I for sure. That's
1: so for that, I 100% agree.
0: I feel like they're probably sitting there today and have been sitting there for the last few weeks saying, really? Come on. Like, we knew it was deep and there would be some sort of, you know, repercussions for Kawhi, for all the parties involved. But this, I doubt they had any inkling it was going to be like this. So I empathize with them from that standpoint. Absolutely.
1: I'm almost out on Kawhi. Honestly, for me, he feels like as much of a sleazebag as everyone else in this story.
0: This guy's
1: no victim to me.
0: But I made this point. You know, we're not talking about a 28-year-old superstar here. Now you're jumping through hoops to get a 35-year-old Kawhi Leonard for a reunion that I don't know that anybody truly knows other than Kawhi the real ulterior motives behind coming here and doing it now. So you're doing all this, and I can't help myself, and I actually made this point as this was being reported and discussed leading up to June 30th when the trade was first announced and reported. I kept saying, why would you go out of your way and invest the resources that you're going to invest to bring Kawhi back when it looks like the Boston Celtics feel like they are so desperate to ship Jaylen Brown to anybody, so much so that they traded him to an in-division rival in the Philadelphia 76ers, which then helped them land LeBron James. If you're the Toronto, and it was for, by the way, a package that is nowhere even remotely close to what the original terms of the Kawhi deal were that the Raptors were going to fork over to the Clippers. So if you're the Raptors and you wanted a real difference maker and game changer, why wouldn't you turn around and look at Jaylen Brown? Like, yeah. That's what I was saying the entire time. Not because I dislike Kawhi, not because he's 35 years old, but because of the fact that there's just more uncertainty there built into the player versus Jaylen Brown, who's in the prime of his career and as motivated as ever to go out there and be the dude.
1: And Kawhi's not here to do a team any favors.
0: No.
1: So I just think, I don't know, this whole, like, Kawhi's untouchable, godlike. I'm sorry, man. I don't see it. This whole thing is dirty, top to bottom, how he came back. And all it's done is tease the Toronto fans. It's one tease after another in this city. First, you thought it was Shohei Ohtani getting on an airplane. It never happened. Mm-hmm. This is a huge tease. You could argue the Shanna plan was like a 10-year tease. You thought it was going to happen. It never did. Even last year, Jays get to a World Series, Game 7, another tease. Just like the fan base, pardon me, has been sitting there tasting victory or tasting something big only to have it pulled from them at the last minute.
0: It's a great point. I love all the examples that you cited there. I actually had one other thing pop up in my head right now. Just going even back to Kawhi and the question we asked at the start of this. Well, one of the two questions. But the second one, which has spun into this conversation, why now? Why Toronto? What are the real motives here? There was something that happened last year, Mike, with Kawhi, when he visited Toronto with the Clippers, that was really interesting. And it raised my antennas. And who knows, maybe this ends up being another chapter in the Pablo Torre finds out saga.
1: This is Pablo Torre part 3.
0: Kawhi and the Clippers came here last season. I don't remember, forgive me, I actually don't remember what month it was, but last season when the Clippers made their trip, Kawhi came as well, and there was an event held at a basketball facility, a venue that's located in Scarborough. And Kawhi had an event. Mike, I can't recall, in the entirety of Kawhi's stint as a Raptor, him or his team commissioning an event for the community, for the people, to give back in any way. I'm not saying that as a negative. I'm just stating facts. And the one time he visits, not in the years that preceded it when he came here with the Clippers, but last year on the eve of having a potential contract season, maybe an impasse, an anticipation that a trade could happen in the months to follow. Now he decides, or his camp decides, when we go to Toronto, we're going to have an event. We're going to do it. I have no idea if there's any sort of through line when it comes to business interests with that particular facility or the people that run. I don't know. Like, I don't know the how deep it goes.
1: Really, he was like greasing the skids for a comeback already or something?
0: What
1: or?
0: I mean is like, I don't know. Was he an investor in that? Like, I have no clue. I've been there several times. My kids have played games there. I've coached there, all that stuff. But I don't know. It's never been reported publicly.
1: Maybe all that Rhode Island money helped pay for it.
0: This was just a really bizarre, the timing felt really, right. I remember even in the moment thinking, okay, that's interesting. That's weird. Like Kawhi was never visible when he played here and all these years later, even when every year, you know, they come and visit and he's never done something like this. So why now? Like, what is the impetus for it? I don't have the answer to that, but I think somebody needs to maybe dig a little bit deeper because I'm curious now. Was there already not a plan, but a thought at that juncture, hey, I don't know what's going to happen here once this deal reaches its end, or you get to a point where now the Clippers are going to be in a position where they want to make a decision and maybe trade me. Well, what are our options around this league? And maybe already at that point, there was a thought, boy, Toronto, going back, it wouldn't be the worst thing in the world.
1: It was like a reintroduction to the city. Maybe like remind the fans about him.
0: It's putting,
1: get those juices flowing.
0: Fostering even goodwill. Oh, yeah. It's so nice to see Kawhi back out there in the community. It happened at such a random, bizarre time that it really caught my eye.
1: Because Casino, his Clippers tenure was ending.
0: That's
1: like that we know.
0: Like, I don't know if I'm onto something or there's zero correlation at all, but that really struck me as being pretty fascinating. And yeah. I wanted to share it. Because maybe somebody can dive into that a little bit deeper. And there's maybe more to that story.
1: A couple of minutes left. Speaking of salaries and money and all that sort of stuff. When a free agent signing happens, when an offer sheet signing happens, we know two things. One is it usually gets matched by the team that's aggrieved. And then we wonder, geez, is that going to impact salaries in general and a spike and all this sort of stuff? I'm talking about Leo Carlson signing the offer sheet with Philly and then getting 18 mil with Anaheim making the highest paid player in the league and then a record deal, Macklin Celebrini. I believe it's 18.8 times 5. A direct result. Not that he's not worth the money. He always was. But for me, this is a direct result of that offer sheet.
0: Yeah, 100%. I think when that contract was first reported yesterday, I think to me, Mike, there was relief and almost like a resounding exhale from Pat Verbeek and the entire Ducks organization. Because even though it's only $800,000 more AAV-wise than Leo Carlson, the nightmare scenario for Anaheim would have been you missed the boat by not doing your business sooner. That opened the door for Philly to swoop in and make you spend more, which they did. They said, we're matching no matter what. But the nightmare would have been Leo Carlson has to carry that label around with him while all these other young studs.
1: Yep. You know who's happy about it? Leo Carlson.
0: Oh, he might be more correct. He might actually be even more thrilled than, forget the organization. You're right. The player himself. Because when Leo Carlson had his presser, his Zoom call after signing that contract, two things he made sure to point out. Number one was, I would have been silly not to sign the offer sheet, not because I didn't want to stay with Anaheim or continue this, but they threw that type of money. I'm sorry, I have to sign it. And number two was, there's pressure now. And he specifically went out of his way to talk about pressure, right? Understanding that it's $18 million. That's a lot. So the fact that there is now at least somebody ahead of him still in the pecking order, it takes a little bit of that pressure.
1: Oh, I think it takes a lot of... But Carlson's scoreless in his last six. The Ducks expected more from the league's highest paid player. Like, that would have followed him everywhere. That label of your number one in salary in the league. So I think the best case scenario from him was this happening. Even by a hair. Even by a VAR offside.
0: Yep.
1: He still passed.
0: Even
1: him.
0: By a VAR offside.
1: Even by a VAR offside.
0: Nice.
1: I want to thank Christian Chiniti for putting together our show and for all of the other Chris's in the control room. I want to thank Baxter Holmes from ESPN. I want to thank Shai Davidi for joining the show as well. And thank you Daniele, not just for today, but the whole week. We had a great run.
0: Thank you, Mike. My pleasure.
1: Until today, I'll be back here.

0: tomorrow in the same time with Mark Boffo.
1: Nice. Producer I'll be up Blair. In the morning. See you then. 6 a.m., baby.
0: All right, looking forward to that. 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

0: Sportsnet today on Sportsnet 590 The Fan. Good afternoon, everybody. Roger Lajoie. Kevin Mickey with you here for the next 2 hours. Delighted to be with you, along with our technical director, Ethan Gabor. Our producer, I should say, Ethan Gabor, and our technical director, Jake Schultz.
1: Nailed it.
0: Yes, thank you. Took me a little while longer, but the show will get better. I'll get smoother.
1: You've only done how many shows now?
0: 4,392.
1: All right, you'll get them on the next.
0: By 4,500, I'm going to have this cold.
1: You're going to have this nailed down.
0: I'm going to have this cold, sir. Blue Jays, always a big topic of discussion, and the text line is where you discuss with us. You're not on the show, but you can be on the show with your comments on the text line. 590, 590, standard data and text rates may apply. 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Much to discuss. We'll talk Blue Jays. Nick Ghost is going to join us from the Blue Jays Jays Digest podcast. Gabe Lax from USA Today weigh in on the rest of Major League Baseball. The trade deadline, the big topic, the Kawhi non-trade, always a big topic. Anything else on your mind? We're happy to hear from you. So the Blue Jays going to Washington. They win 2 out of 3. Okay. They are now 5.5 back. Well,
1: that's confidence right there, baby.
0: They got to be winning more than 2 out of 3. But, all right, they won the series. That's what you're supposed to do, right?
1: Yep.
0: Still 9 games under .500. Cardinals in for a 3-game series starting tomorrow. And then trade deadline Monday at 6 o'clock. Is a foregone conclusion? Is there nothing left to say? It's just how much the Blue Jays are going to be selling. Do you think they can surprise us? Is there any other option here? And, man, I'd like some fresh info. I hope they do something in this next 2 hours.
1: It certainly will be interesting. J.P. Morosi, John Paul Morosi, for those uninitiated, mentioned that apparently the Blue Jays and Phillies have become quite enamored with each other and have been chatting quite a bit. They become great trade potential partners, TPPs, as no one says. Anyways, the Phillies apparently looking for a lot of veterans. The Blue Jays have a lot of veterans. And as Morosi noted, well, their spring training complexes are right next to each other. So perhaps the Blue Jays are actually more familiar with the Phillies prospects than maybe other teams might be. How legitimate is that? Or is that just Morosi maybe stirring up some interest? There's somebody floated that to Morosi and somebody wanted Morosi to stir the pot for them. I'm not sure, but
0: It's kind of logical, to be honest.
1: It's not far fetched, is what I was going to pitch.
0: But it's connecting dots. It's kind of logical. So they share the same training facility. So they should be training partners every year.

0: year then, shouldn't they?
1: They also share a highway. I mean, you can get to Philadelphia via a few different highways.
0: I understand they go to dinner a lot and have some fun. Maybe Absolutely. Play a little pinochle after the game or whatever. So here's one of the things I think. People say, all right, so the Jays, the expiring contracts, Kevin, that's a no-brainer. If you are out of a playoff spot, and even if you're close to a playoff spot, and you have expiring contracts, most years you're going to deal your expiring contracts because you may as well get something instead of nothing. And you can always re-sign the guy at the end of the next season if you in the offseason if you want, although that rarely happens. But you could do that.
1: A lot of people floating that for Kevin Gausman.
0: Right. Gausman, exactly. Same thing. If he loves Toronto that much, Kevin, go chase a ring and come back and sign a three-year deal with us and retire as a Blue Jay, yep. And I don't think that's going to happen. But it may happen. Could. It's possible, okay? Mm-hmm. So the expiring contracts are one. I find the other ones interesting. And what I find interesting is the talk, is I guess we've had so many weeks to talk about this. Now we're seeing the discussion start to veer off into, what about Louis Varland?
1: Mm-hmm.
0: Now, Louis Varland is having a kick-ass season. There is no question he is a back-of-the-end bullpen guy. His contract is team-friendly. The control is a couple of seasons. He's just found his stride. I'm not saying don't trade Varland, but if you are trading Varland for prospects,

0: be dealt. And I think the Blue Jay fan base is going to be quite surprised on the demand on this gentleman, and that is Jeff Hoffman. Mm. And Jeff Hoffman is much more highly regarded in every marketplace except Toronto these days. No, and no. I know the stuff, and I'm not going to retrace it. We all know what happened in the World Series last year. He is a veteran, dependable, this season, non-leverage guy. We all know the history of what Hoffman is and what he isn't. But, Kevin, every marketplace, this is the thing I think that separates a lot of fans from, and even some media people, to be honest with you, from people who have traveled to a lot of cities and have been exposed to a lot of different marketplaces. Every single marketplace thinks their bullpen stinks. Mm-hmm. Every single marketplace thinks their manager has no idea how to operate a bullpen, because every time a reliever comes in and gives up a hit, they go, why the hell is that guy in the game?
1: Why did you bring him in?
0: What a dumb move that was. Hoffman's going to get some value. And he had his two best years with the Phillies. Mm-hmm. And I think Hoffman's going to Philadelphia. And I think the Jays, at least some fans, will look back going, well, boy, yeah, get rid of him. And they say, well, that's not a bad little haul for Hoffman. And maybe there's more involved there. But that's a logical guy to go. But I don't know about now dealing Varland. I would really have to seal that. You know, even well, and even given the volatility of bullpens, Kevin, mm-hmm. like, okay. But I mean, you know, He's in the zone. He's a guy. It's like everybody's volatile. So what, you don't trade for Mason Miller then? Because eventually throwing 104, his arm's going to fall off. Aren't you worried about that? You get the guy while he's good. So I know why teams want him. But boy, that would be parting with, I think, is one of the guys I really want to move forward to if I'm a Blue Jay in 2027.
1: So I suppose the opposite end of that argument is, well, who's going to fetch the best return for me out of anybody that is available on the Toronto roster? So like, because somebody like Vladimir Guerrero Jr. is not available, et cetera, et cetera. It's going to be Louis Varland, would argue. And you'd say, okay, that makes sense. And then you get the best prospects you have with Louis Varland, and you hope to turn those prospects into potentially Louis Varland. For a team that wants to contend next season, should there be a next season, you're going to want Louis Varland on your team. Someone who has demonstrated that he is more than capable of handling ninth inning closer duties when that was an issue to start the season with Jeff Hoffman, when he certainly wasn't designed to pitch the ninth. He was slotted as such, but he wasn't designed to do it. So he's miscast. Now, lower leverage, seventh inning, Jeff Hoffman has been lights out, Raj. So your point of trading Hoffman makes more sense. He has been very, very good, by the way, since...
0: That ERA has shrunk down dramatically. It was 9 and change. It's, I believe, was he at 4.30, something like that? That's a drop, and especially yes. for a reliever's ERA to drop that quickly, because they don't pitch that much. It's very hard to make up for a real bad inning when you're a reliever.
1: Since the start of June, yes, June... His ERA is 1.33.
0: That's pretty good.
1: That is pretty good.
0: That's 2 months now.
1: 20 and a third innings pitched. He's given up one home run. He's given up 3 earned runs in 20 and a third since the beginning of July.
0: Impressive.
1: Of June, pardon me.
0: So that's the kind of guy. And another element to that, he needs a change of scenery. There's no question. Every time he comes in, he's booed, for heaven's sakes. And I don't blame fans. Look, I know the emotion of fans and everything else, and you do what you want. But again, I go back to every fan base feeling the same way about their bullpen. That's why relievers are traded as often as they are, Kevin, because first of all, they're so up and down because of just the nature of it. And you have a couple of bad outings, you can't shake it. Your stats, it takes forever to lower that ERA. You give up a 5 spot in an inning, and you're only going to pitch, you know, 50 innings in the course of a couple of months, it's pretty tough to get that back. Yeah. And so the numbers get skewed, and now let's bring this guy in. They need to do that. So that's one piece. The rest of it, the expiring contracts, I'd let all the expiring contracts go. And here's the thing. So the expiring contracts, what? Varsho, Gausman, who else we got on that list?
1: Varsho, Gausman, Springer.
0: Springer. No hesitation whatsoever.
1: Yeah, Bieber.
0: Bieber, you know, you hesitate if you still think you have a shot at a playoff spot. But boy, that last start sure didn't help with that too much. But I don't think Bieber's signing here long term. So, yeah, of course. And here's the thing, though. If you manage it and make those deals and manage to make one deal, maybe for a Hoffman, maybe it's Varland. I don't want to part with that. But you make another deal where you get people who can instantaneously make you better this season or next, I don't think you're that much worse off, because trading Varsho at first blush

0: is a sign of a team that doesn't think it can win.
1: Yes.
0: But based on the way Varsho has played this year, the replacement of Varsho doesn't have much of a bar to catch up to where Varsho is, if you know where I'm going with that.
1: No, I understand what you mean, especially, too, when his defensive metrics have trended downward this year, which is something nobody saw coming, because when you have somebody like Dalton Varsho, Raj, and you say, if he's not hitting, at least he's doing well in the field. Well, this season, he actually hasn't played super well in the field, certainly to the standard that Blue Jay fans have come to expect. And so what do you do? Well, it's like, you have Miles Straw. He could fill in center. He's fast. He could just speed around there, and he could be the same bat that Varsho has been this season, which is almost nothing. Varsho's got some pop, yes. Straw does not. But Varsho hasn't demonstrated a lot of that pop. So he replacement level is the word for Dalton Varsho. Also, look at it like this. Do you believe that the Blue Jays are enamored with a guy like Dalton Varsho for next season? I'm kind of asking you to think like Ross Atkins for a second.
0: Well, they're enamored with the Varsho that they've had in the past. Are they enamored with him with an increase in salary, which was what he'd be looking for? Because any expiring contract, you never want to go backwards on your pay. Another year on the body based on the results this year. And no, I think they could take him or leave him. But that's just a guess. I don't know. Maybe they do love him or maybe they do hate him.
1: So, I mean, if he's expecting a significant increase in salary, which is understandable based on the points you just made, well, then I would have to figure that they're probably looking to move on from him. And at that point, yes, trade him, especially if he's not going to be helping you down the stretch, both in the pursuit of a playoff spot, which seems very unlikely, and just with an overall objective of making your team better for the next season. So then, yes, you have to trade somebody like Dalton Varsho. Jeff Hoffman makes a lot of sense as well.
0: Hoffman's on the top of my list for a variety of reasons. It's time for him to get a new location. He'll bring you some value. I don't think it really hurts you that he's out of the bullpen this year. I think he can be internally replaced or in the trade, depending on what you're getting back. And in terms of raw prospects, we will know a lot when the Jays finally do make a move at the trade deadline as to what kind of prospects is it a really large ranging term, Kevin. There are prospects who are 3-5 years away from the major leagues. Yep. And there are prospects who are just stuck in an organization. Maybe a Dodgers prospect is in AAA and the team is too good and he's ready to play in the majors and he just hasn't had a shot yet.
1: Yep.
0: That's a very different kind of prospect. So we'll see what they can do.
1: It feels like a lot of these deals are going to go to the NL too. It doesn't seem like let me ask you this. Do you think that a team is going to allow the Dodgers to make another move, like for Tarek Skubal?
0: Sure. What do you mean allow? How can you stop him?
1: Because I think of somebody like Alex Anthopoulos in Atlanta, who's shown that he's made some pretty damn big moves before. Chief among them, David Price and Troy Tulowitzki in the same trade deadline area. His team has the possibility to contend for the World Series this season, leading the NL East. Probably not going to get a bye because that'll probably be the Brewers and the Dodgers. So this makes things a little trickier because do you want to trade for a guy who you might only be able to start once in a best of three series and then you're out? Maybe. But I see somebody like Alex Anthopoulos saying this, no more, no mas for the LA Dodgers. We're not going to let them do this again. We are going to pull the trigger on this to make sure that they don't pick up the biggest trade chip possible.
0: I don't think any general manager, Kevin, should make a move based on the fact of what somebody else may or may not do. And I do get your point. I know where you're coming from. The Dodgers get Skubal. Oh, my heavens, look at that staff now. And there they go again. Mm-hmm. Very true. And you're hoping it doesn't come. But you don't change your philosophy of where your team is. General managers really got to act insular. They've got to look, how do I improve my ball club? And sometimes that means making somebody stronger. In fact, when that happens, you're more likely to get more trade offers. Mm. I remember a hockey general manager, and I'm not going to mention him by name, told me years ago, he said, everybody judges wins, losses on the deals. Here's how general managers, when they're talking to each other, if you really beat a general manager in a deal, you'll never make another deal with him again. Because you made him look bad. You gave him, you know, you really took him to the cleaners on the deal, and they don't deal with you anymore. You have to give value. You can't get over the fact of, this guy's going to go off. This guy's going to go the other organization and star. Well, okay, you know what? There's nothing you can do about it once you've traded the guy, and now you can do business again.
1: Fans are always looking for who's won and who's lost the deal immediately.
0: And the day of the trade.
1: The day of the trade,
0: which is ridiculous.
1: I mean, so many outlets, especially this isn't throwing, I'm not going to say

0: the outlet, but there's a lot of articles on a certain outlet where it's trade winners and losers, free agency winners and losers, draft winners and losers. I don't think Sportsnet is necessarily is innocent in that regard as well. Like, I'm sure that we've published stuff like that, but just because it's a content machine, you have to fill 24/7. That's why we're on the radio right now, Raj. But it's impossible to judge right away trades. And so that this is a long roundabout way of just emphasizing your previous point. If the Dodgers do pick up Skubal, though, Ohtani isn't necessarily ruled out pitching again this season, although it's not going to happen for at least a little bit. But let's imagine they have Yamamoto, who's their ace, and he was the stud last season in the playoffs. Don't need to remind Blue Jays
1: fans. I do recall that, yes.
0: Yeah. Yes, he was okay. Yeah. Blake Snell's coming back. Mm-hmm. He's probably maybe one rehab start away from coming back.
1: Yeah. Yamamoto, Snell, Skubal, and Ohtani if you need
0: him. Tyler Glasnow is not done yet either.
1: And even Glasnow.
0: He's coming back.
1: He won't even have time to be in the rotation.
0: Yeah, you might be long relief, Tyler. Get back there. Because they got Justin Robleski, too, who's been good for them.
1: Yeah, exactly.
0: Let me throw this is a very sports radio question for you. I like the Cardinals coming in tonight, just based on the fact that it's a very old school senior circuit team, the St. Louis Cardinals, so much history to them. Do you still get excited, even though we've had interleague play and now we play every single NL team every year? Do you still get excited to see teams like the Cardinals and the Mets come to town?
1: Oh yeah,
0: and like even though the Dodgers,
1: Kevin, I still like original six NHL matches. Since 1967, the original six was around. Detroit, Chicago, Rangers.
0: What do you think that's going to be lost on people, though? The fact that
1: hasn't been lost on me in 60 years. Yeah. I can't speak for anybody else, pal, but I've been doing this for 60 years. I think it's great. Listen, here's where it might get lost. And because this is the last domino to fall in baseball in terms, they made so many changes, and most of them good. You know, pitch clock, they've really revitalized the game. I think they've done a lot of good things in baseball, EBS Challenge, a lot of good things have happened. There is no longer now a need for the National League and the American League.
0: No, there's not.
1: But boy, the tradition.
0: I know.
1: So you're going to have a World Series now, and there's not an American League pennant and not a National League. There's going to be a National Conference and an American Conference like there is in football or in the NHL, and you're going to take that away. And the fact is, it only exists in name only now. To your point, they come here all the time.
0: Yeah,
1: now.
0: There's no league. Zero difference.
1: In fact, you don't even see. Time to time, I fill in doing the scoreboard updates on Blue Jay games, and I have to catch myself every once in a while saying, "Well, now on the National League scoreboard, there's no such thing as a National League scoreboard.
0: Yeah, it's just a Major League Baseball scoreboard.
1: Correct,
0: at this
1: because
0: point.
1: They're playing each other. There's a couple of weekends a year where you still have all AL teams playing AL teams and NL teams. But because of the intricacies of the schedule and the fact everybody plays everybody else, it's gone.
0: At least one series every cycle. So let's say Monday to Thursday, Thursday to Sunday, there's always an interleague game.
1: Right.
0: Because there's 15 teams on each side. So it also brings up the point, when are they going to get rid of an AL and NL MVP? What other professional sports league has this?
1: All-star game. How can you have an AL Cy Young winner and an NL Cy? Isn't that like having the Eastern Conference MVP of the NHL and the Western Conference? Yeah. Same thing with the NFL. Yep. But see, you brought up a topic there because that's the history.
0: I know.
1: It's the American.
0: I love the history, too.
1: So do I. But that's the next step, is where you're going to get rid of that or continue it. And I don't know, because that'd be painful. And just think about that. So there's going to be one side, or they'd have to restructure.
0: They have to totally. So, and like this is, they're going to do it when they expand. You got to think. They're going to sort the CBA out eventually, hopefully. They're going to expand by two teams, and then they're going to go, I see everybody trying to mock it up. Four teams in a division, 32 divided by four, whatever that is. Eight? I'm not a math guy.
1: Good thing you're not
0: eight,
1: doing
0: 16,
1: it.
0: 24, 32. There we go. I did it. Thank you.
1: It's eight.
0: And they're going to get rid of everything. It's just going to be divisions. There's going to be no leagues or conferences, just divisions. And so the Blue Jays will be in a division with the Yankees, the Red Sox, and the Orioles. Let's say that'll be a division. Or the Tigers, the Yankees, and the Red Sox.
1: However they break it up, yeah.
0: And all of a sudden, it's just the Blue Jays are going to play those teams way more than everybody else while sprinkling in games against the other divisions. There's no leagues anymore. And at that point, I think that's when they say, okay, we're going to do away with NL and AL Cy Young.
1: See, I kind of like the schedule in Major League Baseball now. I like the fact that you see the Cardinals will be here this year, and next year the Blue Jays will play in St. Louis. I like it.
0: Yeah, so I
1: enjoy it, and it acknowledges the history, And now it doesn't even make a difference. Hey, what's the record?

0: between American and National League teams this year. Nobody even really follows that anymore. No. Because the obliteration of the DH was the end of the separate
1: league.
0: That's
1: exactly what it was.
0: That was the only thing that made it different.
1: It was the only thing that made it different.
0: Right.
1: And now they get rid of it.
0: And now they get rid of it. So we'll see where it goes. It'll be interesting. But back to Scooble, the Dodgers.
1: I took us down a long different road.
0: It was a good topic.
1: Hey, thanks, man.
0: There are two teams that I really want to watch this trade deadline, because I think it's incumbent this year they move. And for once in their lives, these two teams have got to take a chance. Tampa Bay, Milwaukee. They've been knocking on the door. Tampa Bay has never won a World Series. Milwaukee has not won one in this era. They have had great teams. They're lower payroll teams. They can't compete with the big boys for the free agents, but they can compete with 2 months. Their farm systems are loaded. They have excellent teams. Scooble would be an enormous difference maker. It would cost a fortune. It would restock the Tigers. But Tampa Bay's not in that division. Milwaukee's not in that division. Milwaukee years ago made the ultimate gamble and they went and got CC Sabathia. And yet that was an attempt to do it. They can't do it on a regular basis, but they can do it every once in a while. And Tampa Bay, who apparently were in on Ohtani when the Angels were trying to deal him a couple of years ago. So they see it. They realize that, okay, we've stocked all these. But man, come on, we got to win one World Series. Let's go in on it.
1: Those are
0: the teams, not the Dodgers. The Dodgers, again, would be discouraging. But if Scooble goes to Tampa Bay or Milwaukee, those two teams are must-watch TV in the baseball playoffs, because this will be the year one of them breaks through, I think.
1: I've always had a soft spot for Milwaukee. I just mostly because I love the Brew Crew's history. I love the old school logo with the M with the ball in the hat. Big fan. So it makes a lot of sense for Milwaukee to me, because that team consistently knocks on the door with a team that you wouldn't necessarily believe is going to knock on the door. And that is to say that they are consistently undervalued, that team. Once again, leading the NL Central. They're one game back the Dodgers for best record in the NL. Best record in the MLB, in fact. And so they're going to get that first round bye. And so then you trot out Scooble for game one of the NLDS, pretty dangerous all of a sudden. Taking on the Cubs or taking on the Braves, whomever, the Phillies, whoever it may be.
0: And they got another starter who throws 102, too.
1: Yeah, they call him the Miz.
0: So look out. Yeah, like, so, I mean, seriously, how dangerous a team is that?
1: Imagine, so, yeah, and the Miz goes game one, and then Scooble goes game two. My God.
0: Going to be tough. So that's why I think they're the teams to watch. But anyway, let's hope we get some action. Gabe Lax will talk to us about that. We'll talk to Nick Gose about the Jays in a moment.
1: You mind if I transition to our next topic? Just go ahead. With that?
0: Go ahead.
1: We hope that we get some action from those particular Major League Baseball squadrons, as we also hope to get some action on the Kawhi Leonard front. However, I think we'll have to continue to wait, Raj, won't we?
0: That's pretty much the segment.
1: Thank you.
0: What do you want?
1: Sportsnet 590 the Fan.
0: What else do we say about this? Like, I'm grasping at straws, and I know there's reports out there and everything else, but come on, man. Like, what do you want me to say about this? This is like the worst thing. Like, you make this deal, and it's, I don't know who it's worse for, because I was going to say it's worse for the Raptors because they're really counting on Kawhi, but I'm sure the Clippers are sweating bullets going, what kind of punishment is possibly coming down the pipe here that is going to cause this, you know what storm when the decision is made? Like, what kind of fines? What kind of draft picks? What exactly is going to transpire? So you assume the contracts he signed with the Clippers will be thrown out. Well, then the Raptors are back to square one negotiating a contract. Now is all of a sudden Kawhi Leonard that enamored of playing with the Raptors? And are the Raptors that enamored of Kawhi if the price shoots up or comes to terms they don't like? What if part of the fine has to be absorbed in that? How do the draft picks work? Like, and this has been going on forever. And now the only encouraging thing, they must be close to a decision, because reports like this don't come out. Because the report basically is saying the next step of this is if the teams don't like it and the CBA doesn't, or the players union doesn't like it, it may be held up further because they don't like it. That means, okay, they're going to have
1: some
0: a decision.
1: Findings are going to be presented.
0: So when the findings are presented and the thing is out, then there's a fresh talking point. In the meantime, I don't know what to say.
1: You know who this looks worse, the worst on? Is the national let's try that again. You know who this looks the worst on?
0: Who?
1: Thank you. The National Basketball Association as a whole. Because if they knew that this could get held up like this, why was this trade allowed to be consummated and accepted by both parties.
0: You would think they would have told their Clippers

0: You cannot do anything with Kawhi Leonard until we resolve this issue.
1: Listen, we're trying to figure out what to do with this guy.
0: Isn't that reasonable business? Yeah.
1: Isn't it?
0: Yeah.
1: So at this point, like, is something going to come out where they're going to punish the Clippers further for maybe acting in bad faith and then saying, nah, relax, guy. It's fine. We'll trade you Kawhi. That's you can have anybody.
0: Good.
1: Yeah, just
0: pretty good Carmen you did there, by the way. Thank you.
1: We'll take Brandon Ingram. That's fine. We'll just take him. Don't worry about it. Are we going to get anything from the NBA? No. You're fine. We'll get through this. I also had somebody float the idea that this is being held up because the NBA is, quote, afraid of Steve Ballmer's money. I think it was Bill Simmons who said that. Steve Ballmer's a very powerful man. So
0: well,
1: it sounds
0: he's a
1: like
0: powerful
1: they don't want to piss this guy
0: well,
1: off.
0: He could certainly make life miserable, and he could file lawsuits and what have you. It's a tough one. But until it gets further down and at least we find out what the penalties are, that's all we got to say about it on this show. Yeah. Unless on the text line you want to weigh in, then you're welcome. 590-590, standard data and text rates may apply. Name and location, please. If you're texting, hit us up on X. You can do that as well. Or if you prefer, email roger@sportsnet590.ca. What should the Jays do? Gausman, Varsho, Springer, Gausman, Scherzer. I think I got everybody.
1: Bieber,
0: thank you. The other one. Expiring contracts. All right.
1: And others.
0: Get rid of them. But do you go into Varland? Do you really explore these kind of deals? How much work do you want them to do? And the ultimate question is, and Kevin, I asked it yesterday, and I'll ask it to you.
1: Please.
0: Are the Blue Jays a bad baseball team, like a lot of people are saying? Or are the Blue Jays a good baseball team just having a really bad season?
1: You know what, Raj? That's an intriguing question that I will answer in just over 3 minutes.
0: It's going to be five. Okay. Kevin, Mickey will answer that question coming up. That's worth staying tuned for. So is Nick Ghost. We'll talk about the Blue Jays. Roger Lajoie, Kevin, Mickey with you until 4 o'clock. Thanks for being with us. Sportsnet today. 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

0: 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Name and location if you are texting. And I threw the question out yesterday. I throw it out again. Are the Blue Jays a bad baseball team? A lot of you are saying they're a bad baseball team. I'm saying they're a good baseball team and maybe even a very good baseball team. They were in the World Series last year, after all. It's having a really bad season. Kevin, which is it? We were waiting for your answer. Bated breath.
1: Wow, bated breath. We've come back from the break with the answer to the question. Are the Blue Jays a bad baseball team or just a good baseball team having a bad season? I'm going to decline to give you one of the stated options. And instead, I'll just say that I think that they're just kind of a fine baseball team that exceeded on every single level last year and therefore made the run of a lifetime. I think that they're just fine. I don't think that they're necessarily on the upper echelon good level. If we're just classifying good, fine, and bad, they're fine. They're right in the middle between good and bad. I'm just struggling
0: with your good, fine definition. I hear you because I don't think they're a great team. I didn't think they were going back to the World Series this year. I just thought because it's too hard to do. I thought they struck lightning in a bottle last year, but I expected that they're 9 games under 500 is shocking to me.
1: I didn't think that they would make the playoffs this year. Maybe it's the ultimate pessimist in me and from years of being surrounded by Toronto sports and year and year after failure, failure, failure, outside of the Toronto Raptors 2019 NBA championship, which still seems surreal. It just didn't seem like it was going to happen again with this team as currently constructed. Maybe that's from with those who I associate myself with those who I surround myself with, a lot of my friends, a lot of media members that I associate with. Kind of pessimistic, isn't that? I mean, it's almost a stereotype. A pessimistic media member, of course.
0: It is a default in Toronto. I'm not going to argue that.
1: I also go to the bar.

0: afterwards and sling some whiskey. You want to join me? That's right.
1: I knew you'd come back with I love that voice.
0: Oh, why don't you join me at the bar? We slap back a couple of whiskeys, enjoy ourselves. Make sure, don't tell the lawman, though. Prohibition's still in effect.
1: Old announcer's voice is one of the things you do great there, Mr.
0: Roger. I just think this team, if they were going to be better than fine, and now we're adding a fourth classification, better than fine, but not quite good, it was going to be their rotation that was carrying them. So where I'll grant you, where I agree with you is that a good baseball team that's playing bad is their rotation. The rotation should have been better than it is.
1: Nick Gost joins us now, host of the Jays Digest podcast, to talk about this bad, good, fine, very fine in the middle Blue Jay team.
0: We can add more categories if we want.
1: No, I think we're good.
0: Okay.
1: Nick, thanks for joining us. Okay, the off day today. Take a breath. We got three games left, and then the trade deadline finally Monday at 6 o'clock. Let's start off with this for you. Bieber, Scherzer, Gosman, Varsho, Springer, all expiring contracts. How many of those guys do you think are Blue Jays come Monday night?
2: That's a very, very good question. I think three of them are probably gone. A lot of it comes down, and there's been a lot of reports lately. Also, thanks for having me, guys. But there's been a lot of reports lately about George Springer, literally in the last 2 or 3 hours, reports about the Red Sox, the Yankees. I ultimately think Gosman probably goes. I think Scherzer stays, because I don't know if there's anyone who's going to take him. Bieber's definitely, in my eyes, gone. And then Varsho's gone. So those are kind of my three. But I do want to point out, I would not be surprised if they keep Kevin Gosman just on the basis of working on an extension behind the scenes. But I think at least three of them are gone. I think most likely, or the most two likely, are by far Varsho and Bieber. And I think Varsho for sure is good to go.
0: Okay, Nick, how about this? Are there any untouchables on the Toronto Blue Jays roster? I was thinking along the lines of like Vladdy, if only nobody's really training for that contract. And I don't think the Blue Jays want to trade him. Trey is Savage, doesn't seem like he's going anywhere. And is Louis Varland fall into that category? Could the Blue Jays move Louis Varland?
2: Yeah, I think no one's untouchable. I mean, obviously, like you mentioned, Vladdy, he's not going to get traded. At this point, like, I don't think Louis Varland is going to get traded. I don't think it's going to happen. But if, you know, last year, obviously, Mason Miller got traded for some really, really good prospects, like top 10 prospect in all of baseball at the time. If that package would have came up again, I think Ross Atkins would have considered it. I just don't think that's as realistic this year. But regarding untouchables, I mean, outside of, I think, Dylan Cease and Treya Savage, I think those are the two guys that are going to, you know, stick around. And then Vladdy, of course, there's even been some rumblings. I don't think Alejandro Kirk is untouchable. I don't think anyone on this team is untouchable at this point outside of kind of the obvious guys. I think as close to untouchable as you can get right now would be Dylan Cease and Treya Savage, because this team needs starting pitchers. You don't have an obvious, I mean, they need a lot of things, but you don't have an obvious replacement there. So, no, I don't think Louis Varland was untouchable, though I do think there's no chance he gets traded at this deadline now.
1: So what about then? What do they want back? I mean, okay, yes, you don't think they're making the playoffs this year, so get rid of the expiring contracts. Not a general manager, fan, media member would argue with that strategy. That makes perfect sense. They're going to walk anyway. So take it. So, all right. I don't know how much value you're going to get, though, for the five rentals, as good as they are. But presuming you get something, and if you're not willing to dig into trading Varland or Kirk or anybody else, and let's not even talk about Cece Savage, Vladdy, that's out of the discussion. Maybe Ernie Clement is in there as well, Okamoto as well. All right, how do you get any better? Are we, by doing that, are you not kind of admitting, suggesting that you think the team is still going to be pretty good in 2027? Because I think we're all in agreement, guys. The Blue Jays aren't going to do any massive rebuild. And if all they're going to do is trade expiring contracts, I think that's basically saying, well, you know what? It's one of those years. We'll be a bit better with the stuff we get next year. We still believe in this group. Do you believe in this group? Like, is it a good baseball team, Nick?
2: Yeah, I was going to add another word, better than maybe good. I think they're
0: perfect. Yeah, no, let's keep adding the tears. I like it.
2: I was thinking of one, but I think their plan, in my eyes, has become fairly clear. At least what I think they should do, and what it seems like they're going to do based on the reports. I think they're going to trade the expirings that they have, and again, Gosman's a bit of a caveat. I think there's a chance that he returns on with an extension. I think they're going to trade. I mean, you can get a good bit for Jeff Hoffman, as much as I think all of us have, you know, not a lot of Jays like him at this point. I actually think he's a really solid reliever. I mean, he's had an unreal run since the beginning of June. They're going to trade their rentals, and they're going to, I think, do some buying as well. I wouldn't be surprised if Arjun Amala and one of their top prospects goes. in exchange for

0: starting pitcher with control, or any player for that matter with control. So to answer your question, I think they're going to trade for whatever assets they can get while also being willing to buy and do some of the work before free agency that can help them into upcoming seasons. We think back to, you know, the Jose Berríos trade where they ultimately extended him. I mean, even the Louis Varland trade is a good example of that, and that's paid off tenfold. So it's going to be a mix of both. I don't think they're going to just, like you mentioned, completely rebuild. Retool is not a word that's used much in baseball, but I think that's probably the best word to use for this upcoming deadline with the Jays. And, of course, lockout stuff pending. You have to take that into account as well. But I think there's going to be a bit of buying and a bit of selling, though I do think we'll probably end up pretty underwhelmed with the returns they get from most of their guys. I do think they're going to make a pretty big splash, just not the one that fans are initially thinking.
1: Who do you think they would target? Who's on the menu for somebody like Arjun Namala? And is somebody like JoJo Parker, is he available? Who do you think the Blue Jays would target in terms of the buying part of the strategy?
0: Yeah, it's a really good question. I don't think JoJo's available. He is on an absolute tear. And for Arjun Namala, it doesn't have to be just him. I mean, there's a few guys that are available in quotes, like the Angels. I mean, Zach Neto's been a guy that's, you know, been thrown out there. He's an interesting name, kind of Ross Atkins-esque. Reed Detmers is a starting pitcher who has controls available, is a lefty, and has been linked to the Jays in the past as well. So there's names out there that aren't the flashiest names in the world. Like, Scooble's not going to go to the Toronto Blue Jays, I don't think. I think he's probably a Dodger. You know, those names to start to pick up. But there's names out there that, I mean, I just mentioned two, but there's a lot more where, not the flashiest names, but this team usually doesn't go for the flashiest names in trades. Now, we hear them linked to the flashiest names in free agency. So those are a couple, but any player, especially starting pitcher with control, because if we look at, I mean, they have like $100 million or more coming off the books after this year. They're going to be active in free agency, but you can only address so much. And their starting pitching is in dire need of a overhaul after this season, because a lot of them are either aging or gone.
2: Well, for sure. You know, Scherzer is done. Gausman, if he does not return, that's a big question mark. Bieber, likely not going to return. Who knows what Berríos bounces back or not. Yeah. I guess, again, you know, when I evaluate the team and what happened this year, I default back to the fact, and again, it always sounds like it's an excuse, but it's worth mentioning. No Ponce, no Berríos, no Barger, no Santander at all. Not to mention Bieber coming halfway through the year. Not to mention Yesavage coming back a lot further. And let's not even get into the regression of guys in the lineup. That's a separate issue. I'm just talking about guys who we thought were going to play for the 2026 Blue Jays that in some cases, Ponce, Berríos, Santander didn't play a single game, and Barger may as well have taken the season off. So it's been one of those years. So if there's that kind of nucleus, I see that. But I like the way you phrased it, Nick, in terms of doing both. So all right, you're selling Bieber, you're selling Gausman, you're even if you sell Springer. But if you're dealing, if it's Namala, whoever it is, and bringing in more players that can help you in 2027, and Ponce and Barger come back, and hopefully Santander, I think Berríos is done as a Blue Jay, then all of a sudden, hey, you got a team that you can feel good about again. And you got to believe that Vladdy and Kirk and everybody else aren't going to have the same kind of seasons again. And that's why I think it's a good baseball team still.
0: Yeah, I mean, they're not going to go out there and try to tank the season or have as big of a fire sale as they did in 2024 because, A, they don't have as many tradable assets in that way. But the team is trying to win games. They obviously, you know, the revenue from the World Series, but even that aside, the amount of fans that were brought in, I mean, we're talking, and I agree, the season's probably over. It is only 5.5 games. Now, I'm very optimistic, and I guys are talking about pessimistic. I'm usually pretty optimistic. I don't think they're going to make the playoffs this year. But by doing that, if you trade your rentals and you get guys with control, you then are preparing yourself for next season, where I think multiple bounce backs can happen, and you got to hope that the offense is better. And if it isn't, then you can adjust. But you get guys that can play next year, and then you get to see what some of the young guys have this year while fighting for, I mean, somewhat of – you're playing for something. You're not 10, 15 games out. So that's what I'm pretty sure is going to happen. Now, maybe Ross Atkins does something else and goes full sell mode. But again, we talked about full sell mode. They don't have that many guys realistically to sell. I think Hoffman's going to get you a good bit. Varsho will probably get you a pretty good haul there. And then other than that, Gausman as well. But, I mean, Bieber just had a disastrous start at the worst time. You're not going to trade Varland and Gausman. He'll get a decent haul because of his, you know, veteran presence and playoff experience, but it's not like he's having a great season either. So I'd expect him to do some buying, and probably won't be a name that we expect, because back in 2021, I believe

0: it was with the Jose Barrios trade, that wasn't rumored very much. And then Ross Atkins traded a couple of top prospects for him.
1: Nick Gose, host of the Jays Digest podcast, you are the optimistic ray of light in this otherwise dark and dreary world of pessimism that I live in. And so I appreciate that. I'm going to drag you back down a little bit, though, into the pessimistic nature for this next question. Once the Blue Jays remake their roster, let's just use that innuendo for trade everybody. What are they going to do with Vladimir Guerrero Jr. for the rest of the season? Because he is having the worst season of his career. It's been gotten worse and worse and worse. And many around the industry, myself included, floating the idea that he's hurt. That boy ain't right. And so I ask you, is it time to shut Vladdy down, or do they keep trotting him out there? What do they do with Vladimir Guerrero Jr. for the rest of the season? Because, to extend this question even further, he is going to be a key cog if they're going to want to retool for next season. He's going to have to bounce back. So what do they do, Nick?
0: Yeah, they need him to be good at hitting again for them to have any chance next year and even beyond that. Like, he is the centerpiece of this team, and obviously we can talk about Bo leaving. I mean, how injured is he is a question I don't know the answer to. If he is even a little bit hurt to where it's, you know, I mean, again, mechanics in baseball, if you're feeling something, it can go off the rails pretty quick. I think they'll probably keep trotting him out there. I don't think Vladdy's the type of player that's going to want to take time off. And unless there's an injury that is seriously hindering him, and maybe that's been happening this year, I don't think they're going to let him, or I don't think he's going to want to, rather, take any time off. I don't think that's the type of player that he is. And maybe with a bit less pressure, if you want to call it that, we'll see something. But there is a world at the same time where, like, he has the talent to where he can flip a switch and become one of the best hitters in baseball. But that being said, the numbers are in front of us this year. And it hasn't just been Vladdy. He's obviously the one who's most important. But there's been regressions all across the board in the weirdest ways. Ernie Clement's defense. I mean, Alejandro Kirk hasn't hit the ball well since coming back. So a lot of things went wrong. But I don't want to use that as an excuse to paint how bad this team actually was. And I'm optimistic for next season, but things do need to change. But I don't think Vladdy's going to, unless he actually is like pretty hurt or even a little bit hurt, he's not going to be one to take some time off. And I'm not sure that would fix the main problem for Vladdy. But again, there's probably a lot of things, you know, being talked about behind the scenes regarding that.
2: Well, I can tell you this much. He doesn't look hurt, if that's worth anything. And secondly, if he is really hurt and at the end of the season, they announce he needs off-season surgery, and he's going to miss the first couple of months of the season to recuperate, I'm going to lose it. Because why is he playing then? So I'm sorry. I'm not going down that injury route. Like, if he's hurt, get him out of there. You've got 14 years, well, 13 and a half now, left on that contract with him. I certainly hope that's not the case, but we shall see. It's been a weird season, no question. Nick Ghost joining us, host of the Jays Digest podcast. Nick, great stuff. Nice to have you on the show.
1: Thanks, Nick.
0: Thanks for having me, guys. Hopefully, Jays turn it around and we can come up with some more words to describe the team.
2: Yes,
1: better tiers.
2: Other tiers of good, perhaps, Nick. Thank you. Appreciate you.
1: The Blue Jays have now been upgraded to good, perhaps bordering on greats, and above the fine line in the classification of, are they good?
2: Here's why I remain somewhat optimistic, no matter what happens at the trade deadline, that I made the prediction yesterday on air, Kevin, that at some point in this second half of the season, the Toronto Blue Jays will be at least two games out of a wild card spot. And I say that because Cleveland has that last spot now with a winning percentage of 509.
1: Mm-hmm.
2: It's just one of those years. It doesn't take much. You don't have to have a 15-game win streak like Boston. You just got to get hot for a little while. I still think the team is capable.
1: That would help.
2: It would definitely help. It would help Boston, yeah. No question.
1: Yeah.
2: All right, here we go. The text line, 590-590. Doug in Burlington. Last year, people were ready to run the Blue Jays and Mark and Ross show out of town until everything clicked, and suddenly they went on a run and came in an inch or centimeters away from winning the World Series. Turn the page this year, the magic is gone. Trade all the expiring contracts and anyone not in the plans for 2027. I would not trade Varland for love or money. They understand their needs
1: not
2: more than
1: love.
2: Their fans. Well, that's what he's saying. Let's see what the Mark and Ross show can do now. Doug, thanks very much. I got to tell you, and I know this always brings up some angst among Blue Jay fans. I'm not blaming the front office for this season. I'm sorry. They brought in Cease. They brought in Okamoto. They were terrific signings.
1: Where would the Blue Jays be without those two signings?
2: Right. I mean, it's Ross Atkins' fault that Vladdy can't hit anymore. Kirk was hurt, missed a chunk, and is digressed. Varsho's had an off season. Ponce played.

0: one game. What a horrible way to start a season for him. Barrios doesn't play. Barger's hurt. Santander doesn't come back. Yesavage shows up halfway through the year. Bieber shows up halfway through the year. The front office doesn't know what if any of that have to do with the front office? Any of those moves I just described, developments this year, what does that have to do with the front office? So I'm not buying that now. Trade deadline, let's see what they do now, because they got some challenges.
1: Andrew from Hamilton wrote in, I find this one interesting, Raj. He says, our rotation next year includes Cease, Ponce, Yesavage. He asks, is Barrios still good? Well, he just had TJ, so he's out at least a year, if not probably all next year. Gausman, he could come back. Why are we not trying to re-sign Bieber? Cease, Bieber, Yesavage, Ponce looks like looks a lot more realistic for a team that wants to bounce back. That's Andrew from Hamilton, and I'd have to agree with him there.
0: Well, maybe they are trying to re-sign.
1: I was going
0: to
1: say, we don't know that for sure. I think a lot of people assume that because his name has been floated in so many trade rumors and the fact that he's on an expiring, that he likely will not return as a result. Well, the Blue Jays could decide to keep Bieber. We don't know if he is in their long-term plans. Maybe they want him back. They got him on the team-friendly option for this year. So maybe they decided, okay, you know what? You did us a favor this year. We'll do you a favor next year when a lot of money comes off the books. We don't know that. But Andrew's right. Those four pitchers, Cease, Bieber, Yesavage, Ponce, That's a good rotation for a team that's looking to bounce back.
0: It's an excellent rotation.
1: He's absolutely right.
0: It's an excellent rotation.
1: Yeah.
0: And let's not, again, you know, people can say what they want, but if Kevin Gausman that badly wants to resign with the Blue Jays, I think the Blue Jays could have resigned him pretty early in the season. Like, what's the holdup then?
1: Yeah.
0: So, you know, you got to take what anyone says with a grain of salt. Brian in Toronto says, the ridiculousness about Hoffman is just ridiculous. Simply, if you look at the baseball logs, you see how effective he's been in the seventh and eighth innings, and yes, in pressure situations. If the Phillies are willing to part with Aaron Escobar, a perfect for each team. Brian, thank you. Well, I agreed. I mentioned Hoffman right off the top. Hoffman's perception in Toronto is not the perception around the rest of Major League Baseball. And yes, there have been some horrific collapses during his time as a closer. We are all aware of that. But the overall body of work makes him extremely attractive to other teams, and more so Philadelphia, because the degree of comfort they have and his familiarity with that organization makes perfect sense. And it's tough, man. When you're a bullpen guy, they come and go, but my goodness. I mean, Hoffman's a guy that just deserves a break.
1: I'd have to agree with you there. How about this one? Dean from Stratford, 3 exclamation marks at the end of this. Agree with Roger. He screams.
0: Well,
1: there you go, Raj.
0: 3 exclamations doesn't mean he's really screaming. Maybe he's just trying to emphasize the point. But anyway, go ahead.
1: I mean, you know, it's a scream. I'm trying to give you the credit of a scream, Raj. He says, don't forget all the injuries, plus Tiedemann got hurt. Let's not forget Ricky Tiedemann. He's trying to work his way back to get back to being what should have been the Blue Jays' top prospect.
0: Wasn't he supposed to pitch with us 2 years ago?
1: He got hurt again, yeah. So he doesn't have a timeline to come back yet, but he's currently rehabbing as we speak. He's pitching down in single A, I believe.
0: Great point. Clifton in Etobicoke. If this is the end, how would you rank George Springer's time with the Jays? Clifton, thank you very
1: much. Good question, Clifton.
0: Great signing. Terrific ball player. The ALCS winning home run is going to be up there with Carter and Alomar and the big home runs and the bat flip and the big home runs in the franchise's history. Had a bad season or two amongst the time he was here, but overall body of work, just terrific. Clubhouse leader, tremendous personality, embraced the city. I got nothing negative to say about George Springer.
1: I mean, he'll go down as one of the best free agent signings in Blue Jays history. It'll go up there with Kevin Gausman, first of all, another incredible. Roger Clemens was a noteworthy free agent signing, just based on the fact that he was Roger freaking Clemens, even though he's coming off a bit of a downturn with the Red Sox.
0: Back-to-back Cy Youngs in Toronto.
1: I mean, he had a little bit of
0: help. We know what he was doing.
1: We know what he was doing.
0: And we know what Barry Bonds was doing, too, but that he definitely was a great pickup.
1: Picked up, and then, you know, the return that we got with David Wells, not bad either. Paul Molitor is a free agent signing, was he not?
0: Yes. Brought in after the win, they let Winfield go and brought in Molitor.
1: That's right. So, like, Paul Molitor's not a bad free agent signing, and he won a World Series with the Toronto Blue Jays. And so, when you're putting George Springer up there with a dude who won a World Series, is

0: one of the best free agent signings in club history. The dude who won back-to-back Cy Youngs. Kevin Gausman, who has been perennially, let's probably call him the ace of the staff for almost his entire five-year tenure with the Blue Jays. Pretty damn good free agent signing, George Springer.
1: No question.
0: Yeah.
1: Up there with them all. And it shows you there have been a lot of good free agents and good ball players playing on this franchise. Mm-hmm. Talk about an understatement. 590-590. Text line remains open. We'll check it again at the top of the next hour. 590-590. Keep them coming. Love to hear from you. Gabe Blacks joins us in moments. MLB reporter at USA Today. Okay, so we've talked about the Jays. We focused about them. What about everybody else in Major League Baseball? What are they thinking about? And are we going to get some action happening hopefully soon?
0: Like sweet
1: like
0: action.
1: Like now in the next hour? Stay tuned. Maybe we'll announce some trades, all right? Roger Lajoie, Kevin Mickey at Sportsnet Today on Sportsnet 590 The Fan.
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0: set today. Sportsnet 590, The Fan, Roger Lajoie, Kevin Mickey with you until 4 o'clock. Blair and Barker coming up 4 to 6. Fan pregame, 6 to 7.
1: What do you think Blair and Barker are going to talk about?
0: Probably, I don't know, baseball? Jays?
1: Why? Oh, no, you're right. It's probably going to be the Jays.
0: That's expected coming up. And we're going to talk some baseball right now. And by the way, the text line, you can talk baseball or anything else you want on the text line, 590-590. Standard data and text mates may apply. Love to hear from you. Put your name and location. We'll read them, Kevin and I, before the top of the hour. But time to talk about the MLB trade deadline. The clock continues to tick. It's August 3rd at 6 p.m. Well, we've still got a couple of days. Pretty quiet so far. Joining us to chat about it, friend of the show, Gabe Lax, MLB reporter at USA Today. Gabe, always great to have you on. Thanks very much for your time. I got to believe, we'll get into the Jays in a second, but I got to believe, you know, Gabe, it's not all about one player, but in my mind, the biggest question of this trade deadline has got to be what the Tigers are doing with Skubal, right?
2: Yeah, certainly. And, you know, it does seem like they're leaning, you know, towards moving on. I mean, it would be the pragmatic thing to do. I don't know how well it'll go over with the fan base, because sometimes fans are very understanding of situations. But you know, he's just so beloved, you know, in the town and what he's done for them and the way that these Tigers have energized the city. Gosh, I got 34,000 there yesterday on a Wednesday afternoon to just kind of, you know, possibly see him off. It's going to be a tough decision, you know, which offer is best. Where do you go? Do you trade him? But unfortunately, they have just played, you know, poorly when they've needed it the most. And, you know, losing 2 to KC and 2 to Baltimore, like, it's just, you just kind of stop and think, well, it's just not happening for us. And I think, I think they're probably reaching that assessment.
1: Well, the Toronto Blue Jays are familiar with that sort of thinking, so that makes a lot of sense, Gabe. If he's not staying, where's he going? And I challenge you to please not tell us it's the Dodgers.
2: Well, here's the thing, you know, and people are going to be upset, but, like, you know, nobody else has that many, you know, top 100 prospects. You know, the Dodgers could you know, give the Tigers a major league ready outfield, just about. You know, they can give them things nobody else can. And, it's just, they're just so extremely well run from top to bottom. And, you know, it is interesting, these rumblings of kind of burn it all down now. Let's, this labor agreement's coming, or labor impasse is coming, I should say. Hopefully an agreement. Will the game change on the other side of this? You know, do we throw in all our chips now, you know, and go for a three-peat, which, you know, nobody's done in a quarter century, and no, the way parity is nowadays, nobody may ever do. So it makes a lot of sense, especially with the uncertainty.

0: you know, on a couple of limbs. That's a tricky place to be. But it's definitely not going to be just the Dodgers, you know, and certainly, you know, you can look outside the box a little bit. You know, is this a time for Tampa Bay to, you know, to kind of step to the fore? They're certainly, you know, responsibly monitoring him, you know, with the Braves. That would be very un-Braves-like, but that would really thrust them into a favorites kind of stance with Scooble and Chris Sale. And then the Brewers, you know, I mean, it makes sense for them. They're six games up. You know, it's this Mizorowski moment that they have right now. You just don't know, you know, when a guy is such a great power pitcher like that, you know, if he's going to be on the beam like this every year and has a lineup to support him and everything else, it just makes an awful lot of sense. But that's kind of the top four that I think, and it's no brain surgery there. They're winning their divisions somewhat handily in some cases. And that's the thing with this wild card format is you don't want to throw in a bunch of, you know, a bunch of assets, so to speak. If you're just getting the wild card, you know, you want that first round bye, you want that division title so that you're starting from a position of strength, and then you're unleashing Tarek Skubal with your other really good starter in a division series that gives you a big head start on the way to the World Series. So I got to say the Dodgers are the favorite, but you know, I am curious to see how motivated the other guys are because they're typically not the types to swim in these kind of waters.
1: Rog, you were saying exactly that, right?
2: Yeah,
1: you're saying Milwaukee and Tampa Bay, maybe.
2: Yeah, teams that don't normally do it, Gabe. It's the time for them to do it. I would agree with that. You make a great point about the Dodgers, too, Gabe, that isn't said often enough about that organization. So people say, they're ruining baseball and they spend the payroll and everything, and how is it possible then, if all they do is spend money, that they have more top 100 prospects than any other team? How is that possible? You just said it. They are a well-run baseball machine. And you, normally speaking, teams that make these kind of moves run out of prospects or don't have any. Clearly, that's why they've been as good as they have. So that's definitely worth mentioning. So you mentioned other candidates in addition to Skubal, and there's a lot out there. Robbie Ray is another interesting guy when you talk about pitchers. There's a bit of a divided school on the kind of dominance he's shown this season. Is he really the Cy Young Robbie Ray? Is he just a close version? Or maybe the numbers lie a little bit? I would think the price, though, the Giants would be asking for him to be pretty high.
0: You know, it's interesting because he's not the guy that struck out 248 batters for the Jays. You know, he's not even striking out a batter an inning now. You know, a guy that can gut through a lot of innings for you. The one thing that I will note for those that are kind of worried about him, you know, his ERA is 3.16. His fielding independent pitching or FIP is 4.49. So that's that's kind of a big divide there, and perhaps speaks to the pitcher-friendly conditions he's enjoying in San Francisco. I think what's really interesting in this trade deadline is the big separator with Skubal and everyone else. Skubal can win you know, a playoff series and start game one or game two, depending on what your situation is. Everybody else, it's not really that kind of guy, you know, but, you know, do you want, you know, your number two, three, four, five starter down the stretch to be reliable, to lengthen your rotation. And yeah, to fold in to a playoff start in game three or four. To me, that's what Robbie Ray is this year, just based on his stuff and everything else. But the big thing is he plays for a terrible team that is so far out of contention that it's undoubtedly he's going to be on the block. So that's the, you know, he fulfills the number one prerequisite of this trade deadline, and that's availability.
1: Tarek Skubal as well, I think, will be the chief, the top dog, the big kahuna here on everybody's trade list, if only because, like you mentioned, he's a guy that'll win you not just games, but a series. And also now I'm wondering some of the other kind of best chips available, such as, let's say, Byron Buxton, who just went on the IL, Joe Ryan with the Twins, and then Mason Miller with the Padres. All of a sudden, the Twinkies and the Padres are looking like they could be competing for a playoff spot. So are they going to be as willing to deal those chips? So that would make me think that, well, yeah, Skubal's price even going up further.

0: Like, what do you think, Nick? Gabe?
1: You know, it's true. It's just a matter of, you know, where. And this is the thing. It, never has it been so fluid in the final days to, you know, to a deadline either, just with so many teams. You're in it 1 week, you're out of it the next. You know, there's still a little bit of time left. And today the Twins are getting no hit by the Kansas City Royals. Royals are really doing a number playing spoiler here. They take two from the Tigers. They're looking to take two here from the Twins. But again, you know, Byron Buxton, full no trade clause. I think people forget about it. He loves it up in Minnesota, and they've done a really good job of handling him, kind of coming to an understanding of how often to, you know, how often to play the outfield, to DH, you know, to get rest, all that kind of stuff. But yeah, I, you know, the Twins say they're looking to buy. That could still change, I think. The Padres, very interesting situation. Obviously not going to be competing for the division, but right there in the wild card. And I have my doubts when it comes to a Mason Miller trade, just because AJ Preller gave up so much for him, and he's not going to want to get 80 cents on the dollar in return. You know, he's going to need not just a top 100 prospect, but, you know, kind of a top 20 type prospect, in the same way that he gave, Leo DeVries to the Athletics. You know, he's still got plenty of time. There's a couple more trade deadlines and a couple more off seasons, you know, to dangle Mason Miller. And suddenly, you know, the teams that everybody keeps thinking, oh, Mason Miller to the Yankees. Well, they got a lot of other problems right now. You know, it's, they need an outfielder. They have a good farm system, but not necessarily the deepest farm system. I don't know if they'd be interested in moving a George Lombard Jr. for Mason Miller, but I get the sense Miller may stay just because the Padres are still in it, and what will be offered probably will not match what they gave away. So, but that is a very curious one to monitor, and the Padres are most definitely, you know, a team to watch this weekend in terms of how they perform. Because, you know, once again, they're a game and a half out of a wild card. So with two teams right in front of them as well. So it's getting interesting there.
2: Gabe Lax with us, MLB reporter at USA Today. Kevin Mickey, Roger Lajoie with you on Sportsnet today. Glad you're along with us. Trade deadline Monday at 6 p.m. as the clock starts ticking and we still wait for some activity here. All right, we will get to the Blue Jays, but another team that I find interesting, and not just this team in particular, but a couple of teams, and we already mentioned some of them in your conversation with Kevin, that you're not expecting to do anything. So the Chicago White Sox are quite a story, and why they're quite a story is, you know, when you dig into players who have certain no movement clauses in their contract, a lot of them at the start of the year would have had, and they do, and Gausman's one of them, the Chicago White Sox. I don't want to be traded to the Chicago White Sox, whatever you do. Now it's a case of they have expedited their rebuild so much to the point where, as we continue into this season, they continue to lead the division. There the temptation is, well, because most teams, you got to go for it when you have a chance, but the best of the White Sox is still to come, Gabe. As we all know, they're definitely a year, maybe 2 years ahead of their maximum time. Do they keep the temptation of, okay, you know what, do something because maybe you could win this year, and that wouldn't that be a shocker? Or don't rock the boat, take what you can get this year, stand pat, wait for your other prospects, don't get rid of these prospects, your best is yet to come. I find they're a pretty interesting team right now.
1: Yeah, and I think their MO will lean a little more towards the latter. You know, definitely not going to put all their chips in because they're playing really well, and they're definitely look like the most consistent team in a not particularly great AL Central. It often isn't too great, but they're playing 523 ball. You know, it's not a year they're playing 600. You know, they're going to win 95 to 100 games. You know, they're going to be more in the high 80s, very low 90s. And obviously, like you said, way ahead of schedule. So, you know, what you got to do is you got to go get, you know, a bullpen piece or two, and you need to go get, you know, a starting pitcher, because you sort of do, you know, these chances don't come across very often, you know, and I think they will be able to

0: achieve all of that while staying away from their top line guys. You know, they have a nice depth to their system that you won't need to, you know, throw a Hagan Smith in there, you know, or any of their, they have so many young shortstops, you know, now that Rock Chulosky is in the system, you know, last year's number one pick, Billy Carlson, Colson Montgomery at the big league level. Yeah. It's a nice load there for sure. And they don't need to touch those guys and go get a decent, you know, inning kind of, you know, number 3-4 starter and a, you know, a piece or two for the bullpen, maybe a catcher just because they've suffered some injuries and, you know, not great performance from that spot. But I think they are in line to have a very nice deadline where they have plenty of capital to burn, but also, you know, don't have so many glaring needs, nor do they have such a brutal division, you know, that they have to put all their chips in the table.
1: All right, Gabe, we went about 16 minutes without talking about the Toronto Blue Jays here, and a big red siren just started going off in the building. So I gotta ask you a Blue Jays question for a second. Now, from your point of view, from the bird's eye perspective, from your USA Today seats, Raj was broaching this question earlier. Are the Blue Jays a bad baseball team, or are they a good baseball team having a bad year? And it's an interesting question. Gabe, what are your thoughts? And once you answer that question, I'll follow it up with another query. And that is, do you realistically think that the Blue Jays can bounce back next season and once again be competing for in the World Series echelon?
0: Yeah, no, it's really interesting. They were through my town this week, and I was able to get up with them. And the one thing that really jumped out at me was what Jeff Hoffman told me. He said, you know, it just came easier last year, you know, and I thought the point that he raised was really good, you know, that like, you know, you grind through, you win games, you start to gain a little momentum, and then it makes everything else easier. You know, every victory, it seems like, has been, you know, a tooth and nail kind of battle. And obviously there's a lot of injuries. Obviously you're trying to replace Bo Bichette. You're navigating Kazuma Okamoto's, you know, entry to Major League Baseball. And then obviously the power outage with Vladdy that nobody anticipated. So it's crazy. I think they're still a good team. And, you know, the parts have not melded or come together this year. I think they're in pretty decent shape for next year. When you take a look at this base, you take a look at Guerrero, you know, he's going to figure it out. You know, you're not going to see, you know, 14 years of 7 home runs, 6 home runs, you know, so, you know, very decent chance he's a different guy next year. Okamoto should be even more comfortable this year. Shoot, he stole a base the other day. You know, they're able to man both corner spots for them. I got the sense he's getting to be increasingly more comfortable, you know, and then you'll have, Cody Ponce back. You know, that's a guy they were very excited about, big personality, big stuff, you know, that's a nice base right there. Obviously, you're going to need to backfill some pitching with, you know, Gausman heading into free agency, with Bieber heading into free agency, but that's okay. You know, there's opportunities to do that. And obviously the organization's in a really good spot with the way they've been, turning a pretty big profit with this team drawing, you know, 40,000 plus more nights than not to Rogers Center. So it's, I won't say the foundation is so good that they're just going to roll, you know, like reset and roll right into, you know, winning 94 games again next year. But I do think that, the existing guys and the brain trust in place and the franchise's willingness to continue improving, which they showed last offseason, you know, I think they'll attack this next one in a similar fashion. So I think there will be better days ahead for them next year. You know, it may look a little bit different, but sometimes there are years where things just don't come easily to you, and this is kind of one of them.
2: Gabe, I totally, totally concur with everything you said. The analysis of that team is exactly, for what it's worth, we're in 100% agreement. So either we're both really wrong or really right. But that's exactly...
0: We're jumping out of the plane together.
2: Exactly right, brother. We're going to go down with this ship. I think it's a good baseball team having a bad year, but we shall see. So of those expiring contracts and the guys we all expect, you know, to certainly be moved, or at least the discussion moving, I'm leaving Max Scherzer

0: Scherzer out of it because Max is pretty much done. There aren't going to be teams looking for Max Scherzer at this stage of the game, just the way it is. But, I mean, Kevin Gausman, George Springer, Shane Bieber, Dalton Varsho, there's some value there. The question is, how much? And, you know, I mean, all right, in most years, if you think you're completely out of it and there's no real allegiance to the team because of history or the kind of personality they are, you just say, take anything. They're not going to re-sign with you next year anyway. They'll take anything. Well, Gausman might re-sign with you next year. George Springer has been a franchise icon. Bieber, Varsho, there, I don't think there's any real emotional attachment there. But would there be a bounty or at least some significant return for any of those guys? And if you're the Jays, which team do you think, which player do you think is going to be your best chance to make an immediate impact? I would, or immediate, a good haul. I would presume it's Bieber until he walks six guys in two-thirds of an inning, which was pretty bad the other night. But are they really that attractive to other teams at the trade deadline as some people think they are?
1: I think the big question there is how motivated, you know, will all of these teams in the quagmire of mostly the AL, but, you know, Major League Baseball at large, how motivated will the kind of wannabe contenders be? Because if everybody thinks, you know, we're just a guy away, you know, we're just one pitcher away, one bat away, one outfielder away, you know, then suddenly you've got a market, you know, then suddenly you've got a lot of teams, you know, motivated to buy. And suddenly, you know, a Kevin Gausman, who's been more of a league average quality start kind of guy this year, as opposed to the more dominant guy he's been in past years, has a little bit more value. But if it's kind of a, you know, well, we're not going to do that much for us. Let's see how things play out. You know, it's very hard to tell. But I think what you're trying to talk yourself into, and I believe I agree with you, is that none of these guys are going to be magic bullets with regard to, you know, to remaking the organization, to getting, you know, a top 100 prospect, or even a top 10 within a team's, you know, own top 10. You know, that's very, very difficult to see. It is a bit of a roll of the dice with Bieber. You know, he slow played all year, and you know, then you get the rug, knock the rust out, and then you have two really good starts. Things are really nicely set up for him, you know, to kind of establish some value. And then, yeah, all of a sudden, six walks and only two outs recorded. You know, what does that mean for him? And there were about six or eight scouts watching him pitch the other night. So Springer is interesting. You know, I think both he and the team are going to play it right up to the very end with regard to him, you know, waiving his 10-5 rights and allowing himself to be traded, and the team, you know, determining, well, there may be a market for him. Because you know, it would be kind of a shame to see George, I hate to say wasted, because, you know, baseball, you play every day and you have a chance to contribute, you know, but you know, Springer's such a postseason legend that it would be kind of cool to see him go to a team that's firmly in the mix, that really needs him. I've always kind of thought in the last couple of weeks that, you know, the Phillies might be a really nice match for him, assuming he can, you know, play right field most of the time. They're badly in need of a right-handed hitter, badly in need of a big energy guy, you know, to kind of shake things up in there. Things are getting a little bit grim. You know, he'd be, you know, giving Donnie Baseball there a little bit of a pick-me-up for sure. You'll get pieces back. You'll buff out the depth in the organization. Maybe you'll get a guy that can contribute for you next year. And if not, then maybe more of a lottery ticket a little deeper in the minors. But it's true. I don't think any of those guys on their own necessarily fetches somebody where you go, okay, this guy is going to be a guy for us. So that's got to complicate things a bit for the Jays, just as, you know, okay, we're going to blow this up for a couple of maybes. It's a tough spot to be in.
0: It is, for sure. And yes, blow it up and get rid of expiring contracts is one thing, but if you don't get very much, if anything, back at all, then you wonder why even bother. Just run out the side. They're 5.5 back of a spot too. But we shall see. Only a couple more days, and it will all be settled for us. Gabe Black's great work is at USA Today, MLB reporter. They're joining us here on Sportsnet today. Always great to have you on our shows, Gabe. We appreciate you. Thanks,
2: Gabe.
1: You got it, Raj. Thank you guys so much.

0: Appreciate it.
1: Cheers. Gabe Lacks joining us from USA Today. All right, text line, you're joining us, 590-590. Rest of the show is for you on the text line. We'll grab one
2: just
1: or two.
2: Just for you.
1: Just for them. Just for them. We're just doing it. They're the stars.
2: Out of the kindness of our hearts.
1: Well, that's just for you. Kind of people we are. Yeah. Janice in Blackstock says, wouldn't it be absolutely outrageously wonderful? Wow, that's quite a topic. For the fans, if Bo Bichette was to return to the team, talk about an ovation. Janice, thank you.
3: Somebody else had floated this to me. I honestly can't remember who it was, if it was a media member or just, you know, a buddy, but they said, hey, it wouldn't surprise me if Bo, because he has the 3-year deal, but he has opt-outs after each year. He said, it wouldn't surprise me if he opted out and came back.
1: Opting out of a $42 million contract.
3: After a very bad down
1: after
3: season.
1: After a really bad season, yeah, and a labor dispute on, yep, the outgo would be absolutely stunning.
3: I'm with you there. I'm absolutely with you there.
1: That's the thing that stops me. The second part of it, and I'm not anti-Bo Bichette. I advocated the Jays re-signing both Vladdy and Bo Bichette, so I wouldn't anti to the idea. But here's the thing. Okay, if he opts out, all right, well, then you renegotiate. I don't want to pay Bo Bichette $42 million. I don't want to play Vladdy 50, and I don't want to play Bo 42. I had to pay Vladdy 50 to get him long-term. Mm. I'm not doing that with both Bo Bichette. But, sure, the fans would love it. They miss him. And not just the fans, the team misses him. It's a significant subtraction from last year. I get all that, and he's been lifelong. I get all that. But, Kevin, the way the narrative has flipped on this guy in the last, towards the end of last season, he's checked out. He's checked out. Look at him. He's checked out. He doesn't even want to be in Toronto anymore, for heaven's sakes. And of course, like the rest of the team, they get hot. And I mentioned the home run Springer hit. Bichette's off Ohtani in the World Series would be number two behind Carter if the Blue Jays had won the game.
3: Absolutely would.
1: That was a massive, yeah, massive moment in this franchise's history. And I just find it amusing now that everybody is back on the Bichette bandwagon. And yeah, let's Bichette, bring him back. Wouldn't it be great? And Vladdy misses Bichette. That's why he's having his off season.
3: Absence makes the heart grow fonder. Correct. And also the fact that the team is not as good as last season. You say, well, how do we make the team good like last season? Well, Bo Bichette was on the team last season. Maybe if you just bring him back, everything will be, you know, if parents break up, there's a divorce, and then they get together for coffee and say, isn't this great? We're all back together. It's going to be just like it used to be. And then they leave again. You're like, oh, what happened here? Nothing is the same.
1: Yeah, the remarriage thing is a road I don't want to go down, to be honest with you. I don't know about
3: that. Are we still talking baseball?
1: Yeah, exactly. That's my point. Kevin in London says, they have more, talking about the Dodgers, they have more top 100 players because they just sign everyone and never trade picks and prospects. Kevin, thank you. You're right.
3: You're welcome.
1: But I give him credit for that. Kevin. I give him credit for that.
3: Yeah.
1: I don't say that's a deterrent. It would be very easy for the Dodgers then at each trade deadline saying, okay, we got a bunch of guys here. They manage their assets smartly. Mm-hmm. I don't see that. I think, you know, I'm betting that he's, you know, saying, well, the Dodgers, because they spend so much money in free agents, they don't have to trade their prospects. That's true, mm-hmm, but they choose not to. They could do both as well, and they have their cake and eat it too. They spend a pile of money, they lock up, and their prospects are considered better than other teams' prospects, which means they've got better scouts. That's a well-run baseball team, period. I'm not going to hold it against the Dodgers. They know how to run the team.
3: Let me read you a text here that'll be kind of be an addition to that thought, and then it'll actually take us into our final segment. Ethan from Thornhill says, my question is, do you really think the Jays are willing to trade to division rivals? And so I turn that around and ask you, Raj, how would you feel if the Los Angeles Dodgers picked up Kevin Gausman for their stretch run, and they say, we need you at the back of our rotation. We're going to put you there. You could also say the 8-team no trade list that Gausman, that was reportedly out there. There are zero AL East teams on that no trade list, meaning that he could go to the Yankees. He could go to the Boston Red Sox. How would you feel about Kevin Gausman going from the Toronto Blue Jays to going to help a division rival?
1: Well, as a fan.
3: And this is as a fan,
1: yeah,
3: I'm asking.
1: As a fan, that would bug you. As a person who looks at the team and says, if that's the best deal to improve the ball club, I mentioned earlier, I talked to the hockey general manager, said, you can't say winning and losing deals. You have to improve your ball club. You can't worry about the rest of the noise. I don't think you can be worried about the rest of the noise. And it, from a fan's perspective and optics, mm-hmm, that Kevin Gausman wins a World Series with the Yankees would be like, fans would go, ah, man, that's just, you get prospects, you make your team better, and mm-hmm, you think that's the best move to make. I trade in the division all the time if I'm a general manager. I don't care about that stuff.
3: Would you have a smile on your face watching Kevin Gausman?

0: lift the commissioner's trophy? Would you?
1: Me?
0: Yeah,
1: yes.
0: Let's say you're representing all Toronto Blue Jays fans in this scenario.
1: Once a player has given everything you can give to an organization, once you make the decision to deal him and the player approves the deal, that he goes on and has great success. And I don't want to bring up Mitch Marner going to Vegas and Leafs and those guys, because when the guy has been popular, he's been a great player for you. There was no animosity. How could you not wish him well and let him win a championship?
0: I almost feel like it would be like Pedro with the Red Sox after he wished the Expos well after he won with the Red Sox. It almost kind of gives me that vibe.
1: I just think if there's no bad feelings and the player didn't, like, you know, Marner, all the garbage that went around there on both sides of that thing, that's a different argument. Gausman's been great. The Jays think he's been great. The fans love him. They make a decision to deal to help the team moving forward, and he wins, 100% good for you. Mm-hmm. If it's somebody you didn't like, was a pain in the butt, who wanted out of here, who didn't, you know.
0: Which there doesn't seem like there's anybody like that on this current
1: Blue
0: Jays
1: roster.
0: Not on this
1: team. No, all these guys are good. Hey, look, does anyone, no one's got bad things to say about Varsho or, you know, well, Bieber hasn't been here very long, but Springer, how can you? George Springer wins a World Series with the Boston Red Sox. You may hate the Boston Red Sox, but at least you got to be happy for George Springer, no?
0: I mean, I don't know. There's a large section of baseball that would not be happy with George Springer due to the Astros.
1: And Ethan,
0: still.
1: It's a great question on the text line from Thornhill. Thank you, because it gives us something to think about for sure. 590-590, standard data and text rates may apply. 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

0: set today. Sportsnet 590, the Fam, Roger Lajoie, Kevin Mickey with you. Yeah, taking care of business there. That's Blue Jays and the rest of MLB better take care of some business.
1: It's right there, and you nailed it.
2: Make some deals, man. Do some business.
1: Ross Atkins got to take care of business ahead of the trade deadline Monday at 6 p.m.
0: We need content here at Sportsnet 590, the Fan. But you know what? We get a lot of content and take care of a lot of business on the text line. We appreciate the feedback. One of the great things about radio, all the years I've been doing this, is we can interact with you in real time. And whether it's phone calls or text, we do appreciate it. We don't always, as you know, Kevin, you've done a lot of shows now, we don't always get to them all, but it doesn't mean we don't appreciate them all. And if I stopped talking and actually read some of the text, maybe we could get to them all. So ergo. And a word that's not used enough,
1: no,
0: in my opinion.
1: Not, yeah.
0: It's really an underrated word.
1: It is.
0: Let's get back.
1: Throwback. The old vocabulary. Bring another thesaurus on this here fine Thursday afternoon.
0: You would have been a real major star in the early 1900s, man. Holy smoke.
1: Myself and Vin Scully calling Brooklyn Dodgers games.
0: It would have been just amazing. Keith in Windsor says, I'm not concerned about this year. Injuries, etc. It's a one-off. Are you happy with the coaching staff moving forward? Or just a roster shot?
1: This is a great question from Keith in Windsor. Let me throw something at you. I was hosting with Jesse Fuchs last week or 2 weeks ago. And who are the teams from the start of the season until now that have made the biggest turnarounds, at least in the standings? And I'll give you the answer. That would be the Boston Red Sox, and that would be the Philadelphia Phillies. What do those two teams have in common? Those two teams made very noteworthy managerial changes. Rob Thompson out in Philadelphia, Alex Cora out in Boston. Very controversial as well, because those two managers, the Red Sox, they're World Series champions under Cora. The Phillies, perennial contenders at the top of the division and in the playoffs under Rob Thompson. Off to horrendous starts. They got the axe. Now, Jesse Fuchs, being the smart man that he is, he was not suggesting that means the

0: Blue Jays should make a managerial change. However, he was simply noting that organizations such as Boston and Philadelphia, who are two very noteworthy top-level organizations in Major League Baseball, they were not afraid to make said changes in order to try and shake things up a little bit, make sure that their team continued on the right path. They were going down the right river, and instead of going down the river that leads them over top of the waterfall. Do you believe that the Blue Jays are ready to entertain? And this is such a roundabout way of, I'm not asking, should the Blue Jays fire John Schneider?
1: Well, no, you are asking if the Blue Jays should fire John Schneider. Do not pretend you are not asking the question.
0: Maybe you're right.
1: You are asking the question.
0: Do you think the Blue Jays are willing to entertain the idea of potentially making a managerial change? That is how you dance around that very firm question.
1: I would suggest that the Blue Jays entertain every question every day of the season and off season, whether it's management or everything else. That's always a topic.
0: This is me giving you the different categories.
1: Yeah,
0: all
1: yeah here yeah, we go again. Yeah. Yeah.
0: Are they good or are they bad? Yeah. Well, they're not good, they're not bad. They might be fine.
1: So this particular year, two prominent teams fired their managers and it worked and they got turned around. What I would like to know is, and I don't have it in front of me, it would take a great deal of research, is in-season managerial firings, how often does that work and how often does it not? That's the first thing. So there's two examples. That's cherry-picking to me to pick out two and say, see, they fired the manager and they turned it around, so maybe that's something the Blue Jays or any team should do. So if you start slowly, fire your manager. I'm not prepared to just say that carte blanche that that's a strategy. Would they consider that? I stand by. I think management, ownership, is always evaluating your talent, Kevin. You're always, and that includes management and coaching staff. Now, the texter brings up the point, how do you feel about this? Because we're trade deadline roster. So I said the Blue Jays are a good baseball team having a bad season, not a bad baseball club. Okay, is John Schneider a good manager or is he a bad manager?
0: Is he fine?
1: And is he fine or okay, good in all your categories? But for this team at this time, I think it's something that's always evaluated. I just don't think that would have made any difference. Maybe I'm wrong. And Boston, by the way, that turnaround took some time. That was not a management bump. That was an all of a sudden, oh, thank God we got rid of Alex Cora. Now we can relax. They took a long time to get. And by the way, the season ain't over, kids. All right. There's 55 games left in the season. The Boston Red Sox could very easily still miss the playoffs. I'm not ready to pronounce them. And the Phillies have been they're kind of weird this year.
0: They were good. They were bad. They were good. And now they've actually kind of struggled a little bit lately.
1: So I'm not going to be saying, wow, what a genius move it was to bring those two management changes that salvaged their season. Let's see how the season works out. But he's asking how I feel about the coaching staff. I like it. I thought Schneider did a good job last year, generally speaking. But the shelf life of most managers now is pretty thin. And I would suggest to you,
0: most coaches across sports, not even just baseball.
1: Everywhere, exactly. Yeah. Gets less and less. I would suggest to you, if the Blue Jays start 2027, even with a bad April, he would be gone.
0: Yep.
1: But would I advocate that now? Do I think that? No, I don't. That would be my answer. What do you think?
0: I'd agree with you there. I think that it seems ridiculous to suggest, oh, he went to the World Series, so he has a bit of a leash. That should be obvious, but it still needs to be said based on the world that we live in with coaches. I mean, Chris Knobloch, I was about to call him Chuck Knobloch. Chris Knobloch led the Oilers to back-to-back Stanley Cup championships, and then they're out early in the playoffs the next year, and he's gone because they say they need a change. And so
1: after they give him a three-year contract.
0: That's right. And they just extended John Schneider as well. Yeah. So nobody's safe on the top step of the dugout or on the top bench, on the bench. Nobody's safe. And so I would have to agree with you. If the Blue Jays, if there's baseball next season, get off to
1: baseball next season.
0: Listen, Raj, I got to add the caveat, okay? Got to add the asterisk. This is baseball we're talking about.
1: Yeah, and everybody talks about that. They're like, baseball's never going to be played again. It's part and parcel of labor stuff. Come on.
0: What happens if they say, never mind, we're shutting down Major League Baseball, ceases to exist.
1: No way. They make too much money.
0: That's true.
1: The owners make too much money. The players make too much money. Eventually, they'll sell. But anyway,
0: they're going to form. You know how the American League and National League are going to coexist again? This is how they're going to solve it. They're going to get commissioners for each of the leagues, and they're going to break away, and they're going to have their two rival leagues all of a sudden. It'll be like the NBA and the ABA back in the

0: NHL and the WHA. That's good content right there.
1: Yeah, that's good content.
0: That'll make for good content.
1: I'll say this about the whole thing. I'm convinced what the problem is, everyone says salary cap, salary cap, salary cap. There is a huge difference, between, even if it is a salary cap implement. I'm not saying it's going to be. But there is a huge difference between the salary cap in the NHL and the salary cap in the NBA. And their salary cap sounds like death knell. Oh, that's going to just ruin it. The devil's in the details. There could be a salary cap implemented in baseball that actually makes the players richer, that the players can live with. They just got to get over that salary cap, line in the sand, blah, blah, blah. Salary caps are not created equal. They'll figure it out. There'll be a short, maybe they miss a couple of games. They're making too much money, Kevin. Back in the day, teams really were in financial, I believe that, were in dire straits. More franchises were moving. More owners were selling at discounted prices. It's not the way it is anymore. It's a successful industry. They'll figure it out. So end of the day, good question on the text line. We appreciate. I don't think it's an issue, but yeah, they definitely turned it around.
0: Mm-hmm.
1: And Keith also adds, further to that, would Cora be a good hire in Toronto? Well, he's available.
0: He is available. I mean, it was reported that the Phillies offered him the job right away, but he said no.
1: He wants some time away
0: like, with his family. So maybe once he takes the summer, he recalibrates. He's going to be one of the hottest commodities on the market. I mean,
1: he will manage again.
0: He'll absolutely manage again. He will have a job.
1: Sean in Toronto says, I think we're back on track again next year. It's hard to repeat. Look at both Arizona and Texas after their recent runs. Neither bounced back particularly well, but the Blue Jays are a better built team. I don't think we'll be at the top next year, but I think a wild card possibility is very much more likely. Sean, thanks very much. I say they bounce back too. There's no question. Texter makes a good point. I just want to clarify. I said Vladdy was making $50 million a year. He makes $500 million on a 14-year contract. It's $35.7 million a year. And by the way, Bichette's contract is 42. So you got to pay Bichette. You want to bring him back to Toronto. He's going to make even more on an annual basis than Vladdy unless he renegotiates the contract.
0: Pennies.
1: Which is another
0: difference in pennies here.
1: It's not nothing. Bernie in London says, like yin and yang, Laurel and Hardy, you need Bo and Vlad together. They're better together. Think about getting him back in the offseason.
0: See, I think people are definitely, I get that text. The people are romanticizing the idea about getting the band back together. No one was excited when they brought the NWO back together in WWE. Am I right, Raj? Bring Kevin Nash, Scott Hall, and Hulk Hogan were only good once, and that was in 1996-97. And then they added everybody else.
1: Hogan should never have went heel.
0: No, he shouldn't. We could go down in the weeds here. But first,
1: down in the weeds, not me. That's about all I can do on wrestling, buddy.
0: Okay, so the point is, though, people romanticize the idea of bringing Vlad and Bo back together and just like, man, I'll fix all our problems. I'm not sure. It'd be fun to see them back together again, the lads, since they were kids growing up together. But I'm not sure that heals all the wounds.
1: The narrative has just changed so much with those guys, man. At first, it was Vladdy's unprofessional. He's fooling around. Bichette's a consummate pro. Then Vladdy starts hitting and Bo goes south and it's, Bo Bichette, he's checked out. Look, he has no emotion for the game anymore. Back and forth we go. Vladdy, Bo, you need to be together, whatever. It's like, how often in baseball do we have a situation where guys play, first of all, for one franchise for a decade or more, but two guys together in the same franchise? And there's a few. There have been stretches of teams that do that, but especially in the business of baseball now. And I think that's a pretty poor reflection on anybody that they can't play well unless they're buddies on the same team.
0: Yeah.
1: Like, I would have problems with that, to be honest with you. So I don't dislike Bichette, don't get me wrong, and I advocated the re-signing of them both. I just think maybe the ship has sailed, and a half season into it, we're already talking about a reunion. That didn't take long,
0: nope.
1: For sure. So
0: well, I mean, again, when you're losing, things aren't going well. I mean, first of all, did you see the report that there is a report surrounding Kevin Gausman potentially saying that the Blue Jays clubhouse hasn't been as close-knit this season? And to which I say, you're telling me that when you're losing, you're not having as much fun?
1: I felt the same way about that comment. Listen, people talk about whether people are happy and how they react. This is another thing, demeanor, right? They want their favorite players when they're losing to smash water coolers, or they think that's unprofessional. You're goofing around when you're losing or whatever. All of that is noise, Kevin. Mm-hmm. And it's the same kind of thing. Well, the clubhouse is fun when you're in first place and the mojo's going and you're having a career season and everybody's feeling good.
0: You know, the scene,
1: when things go the other way, it's not so much fun. No. That's just human nature.
0: You know what people are thinking? You know the scene in Moneyball where Brad Pitt, as Billy Beane, comes in the locker room after the A's have lost a bunch to start the season and David Justice is dancing on the table, or it's Jeremy Giambi's dancing on the table listening to music in just his jock, and he comes in, he smashes the water cooler and the radio with a bat, and he says, you know, he's like, and he goes, listen. That's what losing sounds like. I think that's what people envision. That's what the people think losing should be. Just everyone shut up. No fun at all.
1: That's very true. It's hard to be smart. And would you want the clubhouse to be more united and fun in a losing season?
0: Two things can be true at once. You can be having not as much fun as the previous season, but you can still be a close-knit clubhouse. You can still be friends with everybody, but you're not going to be goofing around as much because you're losing a lot. And you know you're losing a lot.
1: And end of the day, I mean, you want the team to win. If you're not winning, it can't be as much fun. There's no doubt about that. Bob in Durham, enjoying the show. Appreciate it, Bob. Says, if the Blue Jays really want to be competitive next year, you got to think Hoffman, Rogers, Varland as your 7, 8, 9-inning guys. Your bullpen is taken care of. I agree with that. And so if I'm going to Varland or I'm going to trade Rogers, you better give me a good reason. Now, I think Hoffman needs a change of scenery. I mentioned that earlier. But in terms of if it is all about being competitive in 2027, get rid of your expiring contracts, but you don't want to get rid of Varland or Rogers.
0: That 7, 8, 9 has been good. Very good. By the way, I have an answer to one of your questions, or at least it was a thought from you. So I can reach our Sportsnet stats department at a moment's notice, just like that.
1: You
0: hear me snap?
1: Can you really?
0: Like this.
1: And you got them.
0: So I said, random question. Since 1990, how many MLB teams have made, it was kind of arbitrary, 1990. How many MLB teams have made an in-season managerial change and gone on to win the World Series? And then I said, maybe also add make the World Series. Could you care to hazard a guess as to how many teams have
1: in the history of baseball?
0: Since 1990.
1: Oh, 1990. Okay, that's a long time.
0: Have made an in-season managerial change and
1: made the World Series in both leagues. Six.
0: Two.
1: Two. Even less than a
0: week. Two. Mm-hmm. The 2003 Marlins, who fired Jeff Tolberg and hired Jack McKeon.
1: Jack McKeon, the old school guy.
0: Mm-hmm. And the 2002 Philadelphia Phillies, who fired Joe Girardi and hired Rob Thompson.
1: Well, how about them?
0: They made the World Series. The Marlins, the only team to make a managerial change and win.
1: See? So therefore, to advocate the... and further to that, and we apologize to the texters, we couldn't get this because this is a good way to end. Colin in Scarborough says, name me the last time a coach or manager was fired less than 6 months after taking his team to the championship game. Neither Boston or Philadelphia were in game 7 of the finals last year. Totally different situation. I think that's a good example too. It's a case of, okay, you make a change and the team goes on in the World Series, but how many teams fire the manager in April or May of a season when they were just in the World Series?
0: Raj, you and I are in simpatico today because I was hoping you'd read that text next. I'd reach across the table right now if I couldn't shake your hand.
1: Well,
0: perfect timing.
1: You can shake the hand anytime because the show is almost over. Kevin, it's always fun working with you. You're on the desk anytime? You're working tonight, buddy?
0: Tonight, me and Tim McAuliffe tonight.
1: And then
0: me and Martin Geyer the rest of the weekend on Sportsnet Central.
1: All-star lineup. Check him out. Kevin does a great job on the desk. And as you know, listen to the last couple hours, does a great job here. Fun working with you, pal.
0: Always.
1: Kevin Nicky of Sportsnet does a terrific job. Thanks to our technical director, Jake Schultz. Good music selections today, Jake. Took a lot of time to put that together, but great job. Ethan Gabor, our producer, great job as well, gentlemen, behind the glass. Thanks so much. Thanks to all the texters. Apologies to the ones we couldn't get to. Stick around. Blair and Barker coming up between 4 and 6. Kevin's on the Sportsnet desk tonight and throughout the weekend. I'll join you again tomorrow between 2 and 4. Blair and Barker coming up. Stick around for them. Have a great Thursday, everybody, from all of us at Sportsnet 590 The Fan.
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2: From the 680 News Radio Traffic Center, I'm Kyle Hawking. Watch out for some tire debris on the westbound 401 approaching Keele and the Express. It's in the center lane, and the truck that blew that tire is over on the right shoulder. And not too much happening on our highways outside of volume at the moment, though. We do have traffic lights malfunctioning at Bathurst and Wilson and a collision eastbound Finch at the 404. 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
12: 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The Jays have today off, as I mentioned. They open a series.

0: series against the St. Louis Cardinals tomorrow. Lance Lynn, co-host of Cardinal Territory, pretty decent pitcher in his day, will join us. Danny Wexelman, host of SiriusXM's MLB Network Radio and Cardinals reporter, will join us. We'll take a deep dive into the Cardinals. Jason Beck, who covers the Tigers for MLB.com. He's covered the Tigers for a long amount, a number of years. He'll join us to talk about Tarek Skubal, which is a name that everybody's talking about. And indeed, if you're following any of the social media reports today, the tone seems to be that a lot of people think Tarek Skubal is going to end up with the Los Angeles Dodgers. The Dodgers have basically, I think there's a quote out there from a Dodgers official saying, we're always in on the best players or best pitchers in baseball. And he is one of the best pitchers in baseball. So, and not only that, the Dodgers have the type of minor league system. Quite frankly, if I was a team that had a guy like Tarek Skubal and was getting rid of him, the Dodgers are frankly the only team I'd be dealing with because they've got a lot of prospects.
1: Well said.
0: And so anyhow, so there's a lot to get to. And in a few minutes, we're going to be joined by Tisha Thompson, investigative reporter with ESPN. ESPN has a six-part podcast series out dealing with Shohei Ohtani's relationship with his interpreter, Ipe Muzahara. And of course, we all know about the massive gambling, illegal sports betting scheme that was reported a couple of years ago involving involving his interpreter, involving payments from an account linked to Shohei Ohtani to a bookie in California. There's a lot of layers to this story, starting with the fact that in California, sports gambling is illegal. So the only way you can gamble in California is to use a bookie if you, do it illegally. It is really complicated. The reporting that went into this, the number of trails that needed to be followed are remarkable. And quite frankly, a piece of audio, Tisha interviewed the interpreter for 80 minutes. And hearing somebody essentially implicate themselves for 80 minutes is remarkable. And then, and I've got to tell you, I've only gotten around, episode 4 comes out next Tuesday. I've only gotten around through the 3 episodes. And there's a lot of questions I'm dying to ask. I'm dying to ask Tisha. I'm hoping she can answer without giving away the rest of the series. But, yeah, through 3 episodes, I will say this. I've learned a lot about Shohei Ohtani. Frankly, this is just me again, just from what I've heard so far. All of it, I understand the culture now. I understand Shohei Ohtani's culture as a baseball player in Japan because my response was always, my first reaction is, okay, bank, I don't care how much money you make. I've got to think that $500,000 coming out of your account, you're going to notice. There's a complete cultural thing happening with Shohei Ohtani and Japanese baseball. They literally, I didn't know this, they literally are in their own world. And it is entirely possible, is my read on it, it's entirely possible that that a dude just may not know that this is happening because all he's ever done in life is play baseball.
1: Yeah, to the normal person, that's really hard to believe, though, right?
0: But then when you hear this,
1: Ipe, come out and basically talk the way he's talking, and he was pretty open about everything. And then, you know, the sort of the conversation, the laughter when they were playing the game in episode 2, I think it was, like they're, you know, just where it seemed like Ohtani was just had no idea.
0: Well, kind he of didn't, thing. As yeah, we find out.
1: Yeah,
0: as we find out, he didn't have any idea.
1: Yeah, it was just a little of, you know, one guy saying one thing and another guy acting a different way. And you're trying to piece it together and meet everybody in the middle and figure out who's telling the truth.
0: Yeah,
1: she does a heck of a job in this thing. At least it's very intriguing anyway.
0: It is remarkable. And as I said, because I admit I had a certain amount of skepticism.
1: Me too.
0: And anytime there's a big name athlete and something like this happens, your first thought is there's going to be a cover up. Yeah. Obviously, we just do.
1: Little
0: we
1: guy go taking there. The fall for
0: we
1: you.
0: We go there. Yeah. Exactly.
1: Yeah.
0: We immediately go to the cover up and you know, I know it's big sports and there's a lot of money invested in Shohei and he's the face of the game and there's no way baseball's going to throw him under the bus, et cetera, et cetera. But this is, it's a remarkable, It's a remarkable insight into

0: steroid era. I can remember when I started covering, there were hangers-on galore in a clubhouse when I in the 80s. Like, there were musicians, people who were whatever. I mean, everybody had an entourage. There are always hangers-on. Major League Baseball kind of dropped the hammer a bit after the steroid scandal because, you once reporters start sort of snooping around lockers and wondering what that bottle is, and you didn't have to snoop, just what's that bottle for? So Major League Baseball really tightened the rules on the number of people involved in the clubhouse. But the Angels just kind of, I hope it fell through the cracks. Knowing the Angels, my concern would be that they just didn't do any, because they're the Angels. They may have just not done any, we're bringing Ohtani in, this guy's part of it, what the hell, bring him in.
1: Yeah.
0: It really is a fascinating story that again, through three episodes, I come away feeling I know a little more about Shohei Ohtani and a little more about baseball in Japan. I have not gotten to the point in the podcast yet where we discover how Ipe comes into contact with Shohei Ohtani. How does that friendship start? Because I just assumed, they were friends growing up in Japan. And then you find out, no, Ipe went to high school in California and essentially disappears for 8 years. Like, nobody, as Tisha says, there's no record of him for 8 years. Then all of a sudden, he is the interpreter for American players with the Nippon Ham Fighters. And there's an interview with a major league pitcher, Mitch Lively, who speaks glowingly of just what a good dude he was for him and his family. Talks about, the importance of interpreters for players from foreign countries, how he made the point about his wife was sick and they were in Japan and Ipe was the guy who got the ambulance and made sure she got to the right hospital. So these guys tend to do more, right, Kevin, than simply stand beside a guy in a news conference and go, he says he's very happy and only wishes he could have thrown 8 innings instead of 7. There's a lot more involved.
1: Well, they're basically family, right? They're basically everywhere, Ohtani goes, they go.
0: Yeah.
1: Yeah, I mean, it's really crazy stuff.
0: Yeah.
1: Yeah, it is. It's crazy. Like, just the ins and outs I think it's that laughter in the game in Japan with Ohtani and Ipe that kind of sort of set the ball in a different direction of, if you're listening early on to her, it seems like, you kind of found Ohtani sort of giving money and then you
0: find out he didn't know.
1: Yeah.
0: And there's a real...
1: It gets you going that direction, and all of a sudden it gets you going in that direction.
0: And there's a crisis consultant involved in this, and as far as I can tell, the crisis consultant just made things worse.
1: Yeah, didn't seem like they were very good at their job either, right?
0: But, it is a fascinating...
1: It is.
0: It's a fascinating, fascinating podcast. And actually, I've had Tisha on before a couple of other shows, and she's kind of there. I mean, ESPN does a terrific job with their investigative team, and I know Tim Cowan as well, who was part of it. And if you're a news hound or a fan of media stuff, I'm going to let her tell the story about how close they came to getting the story wrong. And we've all kind of been there. When you push a button on your computer or your laptop and stuff gets published, it's a lot faster to get stuff published now than it was back in the day where guys had to hammer stuff out in lead plates and run it through the newspaper. I still got a lead plate with my name on it. I mean, that was the way it was done. ESPN came awfully close to, we'll let her talk about it. And the other thing too, the podcast does is it plays her interview of Ipe. And if you're a reporter, or if you want to know how reporters do their business, like the nuts and bolts of interviewing somebody in a potentially life-altering situation for that person with a person's reputation at stake, just the start, making sure that you get the subject to state their name and to acknowledge they are okay with you tape recording it. This is something you have to do. A lot of people don't realize that. They see people hanging around and

0: scrums and just sticking a tape recorder in front of a guy, in front of an athlete's face and, you know, taking it all down. No, when you're doing serious reporting, things like this, you have to lay out the ground rules and you have to let the subject know that, you know, they are being taped. It's just, it was really cool. And to me, man, if you're teaching a journalism class, you play this podcast. You want to tell people how to go about interviewing someone. And again, 80 minutes, an 80-minute interview on the phone with somebody that has broken the law. It's an art form. I never could have done it. I never could have done what she did.
1: Yeah, and not she's talking about Babe Ruth 2.0 too, right? I mean, it's, you know, it's just not a normal baseball player.
0: Oh, exactly.
1: It's Ohtani.
0: Yeah.
1: So you got to be real careful. And the scary part of that too, right, is just behind the scenes and being careful about what you say and what you don't say. And I mean, I would assume she, you know.
0: Well, I mean.
1: You wouldn't be a little scared about that? I would. I was listening, I was like, whoa, man. It's like
0: I would not.
1: She was asking the heavy questions, which you're supposed to do.
0: Yeah, I would not want to.
1: Man.
0: That's a story you don't want to put your name on and have it wrong.
1: Yeah.
0: Yeah. And it's like anything else, too, when you're doing a large story like that. I mean, I've been part of teams that have done stuff like that. If you get it wrong the first time and you try to cover, it doesn't matter. If the first part of a major investigation has anything untoward or out of place, you can't come back from it. You can backpedal, and all people are going to remember is, oh yeah, on Monday you reported this, and then on Tuesday you reported this. What are we supposed to believe? So I'll talk to Tisha about that as well, because that's something they generally don't teach that in journalism school. Generally, you learn that by getting your ass burned, by making a mistake at some point in your writing career, and go, yep, that isn't going to happen again. You know, we used to. Former program director here used to always tell me, we would talk about mistakes. He said, you know, and I'd say, maybe I should go on air and say this. And he said, you could do that once. And the understanding is you do that once and yeah, adios.
1: Yeah.
0: So there is a process that you have to go through to get this, for this story to get done. So will you await Tisha? Joining us, as I said, Jason Beck, Lance Lynn, Danny Wexelman as well. An off day for the Jays, so that means that you can occupy yourself by going on social media and looking at Jays trade rumors.
1: Yeah, sounds like the Phillies are
0: Phillies and Jays
1: making a lot of phone calls to the Jays.
0: A lot of reports the Jays had scouts at a game involving the Phillies' AA affiliate in Reading. I don't know how I feel about that. I mean, I told you, I warned you, man. You may be getting a lot of... If you think you're getting guys who are gonna help you win, you know, take you to the playoffs, you may have to settle for somebody.
1: Well, I knew you were right. I just didn't want to believe
0: you. May
1: that's what it was.
0: Settle for somebody's 10th or 11th rated minor leaguer, but maybe there's gonna be. And listen, there can be a variety of. It could be a good thing. It could mean there's a multiplayer trade in the works, because it really does. It really does make sense when you. When you look at the Jays, it makes sense to hook up Jeff Hoffman and Dalton Varsha with the Phillies.
1: Yeah. Donnie Baseball there. It makes sense.
0: It makes it totally.
1: Now that Bryce came out and lambasted his entire organization,
0: yeah,
1: sort of calling everybody out, maybe that'll send some urgency. And
0: you know what? Yeah. My understanding of the situation is, you know, Bryce and Hoffman have a bit of a relationship. They're you know, well, we know about
1: put Hoffman on the map, right?
0: Yeah, basically saying you got to sign this.
1: You
0: got
1: to call this guy up. Jeez, yeah. This guy's got filthy stuff.
0: So that would be interesting.
1: It would be.
0: And there are a lot of other. You know, obviously everybody's watching for Kevin Gausman, seeing where he goes. But it's going to be a really interesting deadline, because I don't know yet whether it's going to be really active or whether or not much is going on. And things change, right? Byron Buxton, the Twins. Twins are right there. Byron Buxton's on the IL with the recurrence of that hip injury that put him on the IL earlier this year. So, okay, if you're the Minnesota Twins, yeah, you're that close to a wild card spot, but you have to step back and say, okay, realistically, are we close enough? Like, are we good enough that if Byron Buxton is out for a month, we're going to be able to make a run at it. There's a lot of stuff. There's a lot of stuff going on, and a lot of things that could possibly change. You know, depending on where the deadline goes, and injuries that happen in the next couple of days.
1: Almost like it's waiting for the Scooble thing to take place, and then everything else will follow behind. No, I think that's kind of the way it feels a little bit.
0: Yeah, you know, here's what I will say: if the Dodgers are going to get Turk Scooble, please God, please let it be done today or tomorrow. So, because the one thing I don't want is Turk Scooble held up for. I mean, I look at when I say I don't want this, I'm being purely selfish here. I want to be waiting at 5 o'clock on August 3rd for Turk Scooble to be traded, right? Because that's going to complicate things. That's going to complicate things for a team like the Jays. And again, I've said this, I think the Jays have a lot of things that would be team's second choice or third choice. Sure. Like, I'm not certain anybody's going there. We got to get George Springer.
1: Yeah. Other than Louis.
0: Louis.
1: Yeah.
0: I'm passing reporting today that he has been told by people that the Jays have said, yeah, don't bother asking about Louis.
1: Good.
0: So good. Yeah. I was...
1: Way to go, Jays.
0: Yeah, I
1: Passon's a good salesman, though. All the stuff he was saying on our show yesterday, and I was in the car on the way home, you know, just about... Because I asked him about what could you get. Could you get a big league player? You know, what they need. What they got now, could they trade what they got to get what they need? Basically, Passon said you got to remember how much you owe some of the older players. Because of that, you probably wouldn't get in a trade what you want to get out of that. I mean, there's just so many layers to how this is going to go. And then I thought of you always being right about sort of what they're going to get going forward.
0: I'm not always right.
1: Well, you are about kind of those kind of things because you've been around forever and you've seen kind of what it takes to get the higher leverage guys, you know, the big leaguers. And right now, it seems like the Jays don't have enough to get that. And you're probably right. You know, the Reading guys of the world. I played in Reading. Yeah.
0: A lot of people played in Reading.
1: Yeah.
0: Pardon me. I'm just talking to our producer here. So it's the off day before the trade deadline has got to be, you know, it's got to be kind of... I mean, I'm sure there are a lot of guys who will be kind of sitting there, and I'm not gonna worry because they're gonna end up going to a team that's contending. But you got to move your family, you got to get things set up.
1: Yeah, I'm not sure. Say George Springer would be excited about going to Minnesota. Yeah, it's that kind of thing, right? Yeah, that's what I'm saying though. Like, that's what I'm saying. Like,
0: I should also mention, by the way, I think Mitch Bannon of the Athletic reported. I did not know this. I gather Jose Berríos this week became a 10-5 guy, which would which means, of course, that he has. I'm gonna pause. I shouldn't have said that. I know I saw it on social, and I haven't confirmed it. But if that is the case, then Jose Berríos, of course, not that he would be traded this year. I don't think, but. That would give him power should the Jays decide to trade him next year. And I mean, they're going to have a lot to do next year. I don't know. I think if Jose Berríos is healthy next year, I've got Cody Ponce coming back. I've got Berríos.
1: I add some pieces.
0: Yeah. You know.
1: Yeah.
0: And
1: well, hopefully you're so good next year that whatever Berríos decides he wants to do.
0: Yeah.
1: You know, and whatever you get from him is gravy.
0: Yeah. That's exactly what I was going to say. And I have to admit, I plead guilty because when I keep forgetting about Cody Ponce, that he's back next year. Anytime we talk about next year, I go, well, they've only got you Savage, they got Cease. I keep forgetting that they have Cody Ponce, and it's not like it's an arm injury. So, you know, you would think that just the next time I say they've only got two starting pitchers next year, just slap me in the face.
1: Well, I'd be glad to do that. But
0: I wouldn't take you to do that.
1: Well, I think it showed you or made you remember that the quality of depth at the minor league level when it comes to the rotation, it's just not there to its fullest. And when you lose a guy like Ponce that you

0: thought was going to be a big part of your rotation, and then you need to fill in the blanks elsewhere. Who's doing that?
1: Yeah.
2: Yeah.
0: So it's like, you know, if you're the front office, you're thinking about that too, right? Where, you know, it's just not about having depth. It's about how the quality of that depth looks when you're trying to compete and win a division and make a run in the playoffs. It's hard to do that with what they were running out there on occasion.
2: Yeah.
0: Yeah.
2: So we shall see. We shall see. But, I can't decide whether I'm expecting a lot or expecting a little out of the Jays at the trade deadline.
0: And I have no clue.
2: Luckily, I've got a few more days to do it.
0: Yeah.
2: We spoke at the top of the show about ESPN's podcast, six-part podcast series, revealing how Shohei Ohtani's relationship with his interpreter, Ipe Mizuhara, unraveled amid a massive illegal sports betting scheme. Of course, something we talked about in the show with a number of people. Tisha Thompson is ESPN's investigative reporter. I know she had a lot of help from her ESPN colleagues, but this is kind of her show. And we appreciate Tisha joining us on Blair and Barker. Hey, Tisha, thanks for doing this. I can't hear it. Can you guys
3: try that?
0: Oh, there we go.
2: Now we're good.
3: Awesome. Here we go. Modern technology.
2: It's great. I got before we talk about the actual story, I was telling Kevin, as someone who was a newspaper reporter back in the days where, you know, they had lead plates and you waited for the presses to run. I found listening to you interview a subject, to be, from a reporter's point of view, fascinating, because it really was interviewing someone in a situation like that is really an art form. And the first question I wanted to ask you is, when you did get a hold of Ipe, or when he called you, did you in your wildest, did you think he would talk to you for 80 minutes? Like, were you expecting a written statement or maybe a 10-minute deal? 80 minutes is a long time.
3: Mm-hmm. It's a very long time. And I had been warned by my colleagues who covered the Dodgers and the Angels that Ipe had a reputation for not saying very much at all. That if you did get him to talk about something, you know, it was short staccato sentences. He very rarely revealed any personal about himself. My colleagues said that, you know, no one knew he was married, for instance. Mm-hmm. And so I went into that interview not expecting a written statement, because Shohei Ohtani's crisis spokesperson wanted me to talk to Ipe. I had come to Shohei Ohtani's team, and I've seen some of these wires, $500,000 wires that are being sent from Shohei Ohtani's bank account. And the crisis spokesperson confirms that, yes, millions of dollars have been sent. And so that said to me, okay, my sourcing's really good. And I said, well, I want to talk to Shohei Ohtani, obviously. Someone else. And they gave me Ipe Mizuhara, the interpreter. This was not a surprise to me. The one who is betting, and it was Shohei who was paying off the debts. And so I went into that interview prepared for this story, that this is the story that Ipe was going to tell me. I did not think he would stay on the phone that long. I did not think he would answer in the depth of detail he answered. But I'm very, very glad he did, because there was a lot of information that he gave us. That being said, as you guys,
2: yeah, we've had we have a technical issue here, so yeah. I think guys, we'll just we'll try to rebook her. There's obviously a technical issue there.
0: We want to make sure we hear everything she has to say.
2: Yeah, because
0: it's very interesting.
2: It is, as I said, and I'm only halfway through the third part of the podcast.
0: Mm-hmm.
2: Okay, we have audio issues. Okay, thank you. Tisha, thank you for your patience. We appreciate that. So you were just talking about the 80-minute interview. What I didn't realize was how close ESPN came to publishing a version of the story that would not have been entirely accurate, which is like a nightmare for a reporter. And the reason I wanted to ask you this is because it seems to me when you're doing a series like this, the first part has to be, like, you have to nail the first part as a journalist, right? Because otherwise people are going to go, yeah, but in part one you said this, and, you know, or your article on Monday said this, and now you're saying this on Tuesday. Did that, as a reporter, did that make you become more cautious even than you already were?
3: I was pretty cautious. Yeah. I was very cautious. I mean, it took us 16 hours before we published, and there was a reason for that. We didn't just take this interview, turn around, and just report it. We were going through our due diligence. Up until that point, I had obviously interviewed a number of sources. I had seen documents, and I'd been told conflicting information. It was interesting. I had sourcing that was very consistent on certain things, like, yes, the wires have been sent from Shohei Ohtani's bank account, $500,000 increments over the course of a certain period of time. So the details were very consistent in those places, but who's the one who's laying the bets, and who's the one that is paying the money? That was where the confusion was, or I should say that was where the conflicting information was. So going into that interview, even Ipe, up to a certain point, was confirming those same details. One of the places in the interview, and I'm so pleased that people can hear what Ipe was saying in episode 2 of the podcast, and he says, I tell you it's embarrassing. And I say, well, I've been told it's at least $4.5 million. And he says, yeah, that sounds about right. Well, what's important there is I had actually been told it was at least 4.5, but it was actually closer to more than 16 million. And I said, well, I've heard it's more than that. And he goes, no, I don't think so. And, you know, it's not $4.5 or $16. Yeah. It's $4.5 million versus $16 million. And that was just what had been sent by the bank account. Ipe actually ultimately owed more than $40 million to this bookmaker.
0: Wow, that's a lot. You know, the first time when I was listening, I heard Ipe say, or I'd heard you say, that Ipe had already had a line of credit. And, mm-hmm. you know, I'd gotten through sort of halfway through the third podcast. And excuse me if you answered that question already, but that was the one thing that raised an eyebrow for me is, why does he already have that when it comes to a bookie and Boyer? Did you ever figure that part of it out?
3: Okay, so you guys have to remind me, what's the deal with bookies in Canada? What are you allowed to do or not allowed to do in Canada?
2: We have legalized sports gambling in Ontario, I mean, in a couple of provinces. So I think there are some places they're not allowed, but there are some places that bookies are...
3: Okay.
2: Yes, are... Working.
3: Okay, so in the United States, in California, which is the important state here because this is where all this was going down, we still do not have traditional legalized sports betting. So while it is legalized in a number of states, almost 40 states, including Puerto Rico and Washington, D.C., there are still big states like Texas and California where you cannot legally sports bet. You can't do it on DraftKings. You can't do it in the tribal casinos that they have in California. So, and Kalshi and Polymarket and those platforms weren't really a factor when all this was going down. So the only place you can place a sports bet in California is with a bookie, and that is illegal. Yet still, celebrities, millionaires, athletes, they use bookies. And what happens is they don't want to get caught, and there is history. And in episode 4 of the podcast, the bookie at the center of all this even says to me, oh yeah, I have plenty of athletes. I've had athletes who have shared an account with a buddy, or the buddy is what's called the beard, the person who is making the bets at the direction of the famous person who doesn't want to get caught. Because it is illegal in the United States, in certain, well, it's illegal across the United States to use an illegal bookie. And more importantly, Major League Baseball has very

0: very specific rules. Not only can you not bet on baseball, that's the big no-no, and I think everyone knows that one, but you can't use a bookie. You can't use an illegal bookmaker.
1: You know, when I'm just close to the end of the third part. The first, the thing that really that really kind of resonated with me in all this is, I'll admit, Kevin and I talked about this. I said, I don't care how much money you make. A $500,000 wire transfer, I'm going to notice.
2: Yeah.
1: But now I'm starting to get a clearer understanding from the podcast about Shohei Ohtani's life leading up to this, and just how he's a great athlete, but he's kind of lived a very insular life, hasn't he?
0: Oh, yes.
1: Like, I did not realize how insular the whole Japanese baseball culture was.
0: And I am so pleased you brought that up, because episode 3 was an episode that I really wanted to get done. Because when you're telling these stories, you're kind of working under assumption that the reader or the listener knows these things. And what the 30 for 30 podcast, The Betrayal of Shohei Ohtani, has allowed us at ESPN to do is really explain the universe in which Ipe and Shohei were growing up and operating within. So yes, you get to hear the interview with Ipe, but in episode 3 in particular, we asked this big question: who is Ipe? And at the same time, who is Shohei? And you realize these two men had very different ways of growing up. To your point, Shohei became very isolated. He was an absolute phenom at a very young age. It was kind of like LeBron. Everyone in Japan knew this is going to be the kid who really goes places. And so he teams up with Ipe when he's very young. They met at the Nippon Ham Fighters, which is a baseball club in Japan. And Ipe was actually an interpreter for American baseball players who came to Japan to play. And so the American baseball players' lockers were next to Shohei Ohtani's lockers. And that's how he and Ipe get to know each other.
2: Did you ever go into this thing going, man, what if I find out Ohtani's really a part of this? Like,
0: That's how it starts.
2: Yeah.
0: I mean, when I first get tipped off, now the feds say Shohei knew nothing about it. And I think it's really important say that the federal investigation here in the United States determined, after reading 40,000 text messages, and we talk about this in episode 5, they do all of this investigating, and they determined that Shohei Ohtani is innocent. And we lay out all kinds of new things that people maybe didn't realize or didn't know about why they came to that determination. We talked to the IRS investigators. We talked to the people who put Ipe on trial, so to speak. And so they have determined that Shohei knew nothing about it. But when I first got the tip, I was so stunned. I was so stunned. Normally, I sit there and I type all this. If you were talking to me right now and I was interviewing you, I'd be typing down every single word you said, everything you said. I stopped. I had a pen and paper, and all I wrote down was the letter O, because he was just such a squeaky clean player. We'd never heard a whisper of scandal about him. So from the very beginning, I was working from a place of, is it possible that Shohei Ohtani is the next Pete Rose? You know, Pete Rose was the greatest player of his generation. Yep. I think at this point, most people are beginning to agree Shohei Ohtani is the greatest player of his generation. So I was really, for 5 months, going, am I dealing with the next Pete Rose? I mean, is this possible? Could this really be possible?
1: Well, and in the current media space as well, quite often your first reaction to something like that is, okay, when does the cover up hit?
2: Yeah,
1: and that's why this podcast in particular is really important. Tisha, listen, we appreciate you
2: joining
1: us. Sorry for the technical issues.
2: Yeah.
0: I'm sorry for hitting mute.
1: No, that's okay. You're not the first person to hit mute in this show. Don't worry.
0: Well, thank you, gentlemen. It's such a pleasure. Thank you for having me.
1: Thank you. Take care, Tisha.
2: Thank you so much.
1: Tisha Thompson is investigative reporter with ESPN. She's host of the podcast, The Betrayal of Shohei Ohtani. And as she pointed out, as the podcast goes on, we'll get more detail on this. But Shohei was found innocent by the IRS. But I really, you have to really listen to the third part of this podcast too, because that was eye-opening for me. I mean, I've been around baseball for a long time, and I kind of knew how important baseball was in Japan and anything, but I had no idea about

0: just how insular Shohei Ohtani. I'm not, I don't feel bad for him.
1: No.
0: But this guy literally, I can see where he may not know how to use a bank account. Honestly.
1: That's a lot of money,
0: though. I can see that.
1: Yeah, I mean, you gotta really listen. You gotta really talk yourself into that. You know, it was sort of what Ipe was saying. And that line of credit thing, that's why I wanted to ask her about that. That's very, like when Ipe went to Boyer, the bookie, it was...
0: As she says, though, you don't get, like, this is where it gets kind of, and there's an element of, I think, naivety here as well, because legalized sports books generally won't give you a line of credit.
1: Yeah.
0: And if you get a line of credit from a bookie, you should probably step back and go, okay.
1: Yeah. Is somebody setting this up for me? That kind of thing.
0: But, you know, as we also know, I mean, gambling creates a lot of issues for people. And
1: it does.
0: But, yeah, and listen, it's a terrific podcast. Cannot stress enough just how interesting it is. And again, if you're a baseball fan, it's obviously interesting. If you're just a fan of how reporters go about their business, Tishel walks you through the thought of her and her editors going through this and, you know, knowing essentially having the what could potentially be one of the biggest stories in baseball history land on your desk.
1: Yeah.
0: And how you go about navigating your way, trying to find the truth and not giving stuff away so you don't give people an out. It's really remarkable.
1: That's a great job.
0: Jason Beck covers the Tigers for MLB.com. He joins us next. It's Blair and Barker on Sportsnet 590, The Fan and Sportsnet.
2: From the 680 News Radio Traffic Center, I'm Kyle Hawking. Big problems now on the northbound 404 north of Major McKenzie. Only the HOV lane is getting past a collision. A pickup truck towing a trailer lost part of the load of bricks it was carrying, and that truck is sideways. Also got problems on the eastbound 401 approaching Avenue Road Express. 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And approaching Young in the Express, a crash in the right lane. 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
6: 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And on Sportsnet, if you're watching us on TV, the Jays have today off before a three-game series against the St. Louis Cardinals. And of course, most of the discussion around here, because of the type of year it's been, has been about the trade deadline. But I got to think that the discussion we're having here is probably multiplied by about 1,000 in Detroit. We're joined by Jason Beck, Tigers reporter with MLB.com. Jason, thanks for joining us. But you're going to be you're going to be a busy man, obviously, in the next couple of days with the Tarek Skubal watch. I'm going to start by asking this question. Did they ever come close to signing Tarek Skubal? Beyond free agency,
7: no. Nothing got close, died off. This has kind of been, it was kind of a long running saga for a while. It was an interesting situation because, Tarek, obviously, when he broke into the big leagues, it was during the pandemic season in 2020, and then he had a rough year in 21, really seemed to be coming into form in 22, and then he had flexor tendon surgery, which sidelined him for a year. He came back for the second half of 2023, looked really good. That's when we started seeing the Tarek Skubal, we know of today. That probably would have been the window to try to get something done, but it never really came together. I think the health was one question, but also, like the closer top pitchers get to free agency, the more appealing free agency gets, knowing how much money there is for top starters on the open market, let alone guys who are at the top of the profession when they hit there.
3: Yeah, Jason, it sounds like he's going to get traded when you hear the Dodgers get involved in the minor league system that the Dodgers have. And, it sounds like the front office for the Dodgers basically said, we like really great players. And if there's one available, we're going to get them. Where did the Tigers go after that? Say they take, because after he left the game yesterday, I think the Tigers looked like the Tigers. And that, if you're a Tigers fan, you're probably not going to like. How do they, going forward, make up for no Tarek Skubal?
7: Well, there's two ways they could go here. They can trade Skubal, try to get major league ready pitching in return, slot that into the rotation for Skubal's spot. Obviously, nobody replaces Tarek Skubal. That requires a whole other conversation, but, you know, somebody takes out rotation spots and then you try to see if you can stay in contention for a wild card spot with, you know, the remaining part of the rosters. The other route to go is that Skubal's trade becomes more of a larger scale sell-off because they do have quite a few other players who are on the cusp of free agency. You know, Casey Mize starts Friday against the Athletics. He's a free agent.

0: offer on him. You have other guys that if you want to give up or you want to try to get some bigger returns, have some years of control left if you want to try something larger. So, you know, there will be a bigger picture question there, particularly when it comes to guys like Casey Mize, who is a sneaky good trade piece on the market.
1: Yeah, that, you know, obviously Scooble is the focal point, but Casey Mize is kind of intriguing. And I guess my thought would be if you're going to trade Scooble, you almost have to trade Casey Mize, don't you? If you're going to trade one of them?
0: So it's an interesting discussion because, you know, Ace is on a very good trajectory. His career is really peaking at the right time, in part because he missed the better part of 2 years for Tommy John surgery. But, you know, he's obviously not that category that Carrick is at. So if you look at, you have to judge what the market is and what you can get in return for him, because he has performed well enough where you can reasonably think if you play out the season with him and then make him a qualifying offer as a free agent, that he could turn it down, sign for more than $50 million, and then you can get a comp pick, you know, late in the first round, which is right around that same round where the Tigers drafted Kevin McGonigal a few years ago. And that might be closer to the trade package you might be able to get for Casey Mize than what the gap would be between a comp pick and what you get for Derek Scooble. So, you know, they'll have something to weigh there. I think that it becomes a little bit more interesting on that aspect.
2: Jason, how has A.J. Hinch handled sort of that saga of Scooble, the trades, not playing well, and still trying to get everybody heading in the direction that the Tigers organization as a whole wants them to head?
0: He has tried to keep these guys focused on winning the next day's game and trying to contend until the very end. It's obviously becomes tougher at a juncture like this where, you know, they're just coming off a 3-4 home stand. They're clearly not getting that momentum that they needed heading into the deadline. So, and you can kind of see the frustration after the game yesterday. So, you know, that he's handled it about as best as he could. I think he hasn't gotten the credit he deserves for the work he's done in, you know, bringing in young talent. And part of the reason that they've stayed close in this race is that they've gotten contributions from guys who've gotten called up. Al Yu Lee looks like he could stick as a big league infielder right now. Obviously, Kevin McGonigal's a rookie of the year candidate. They've gotten more than you would have expected out of Ben Malgiri. Eduardo Valencia has basically supplanted Jake Rogers as the backup catcher, but he's a little bit more than that. And that, you know, his bat is good enough that you can DH him and get him a look every now and then at first base. So, you know, they've done well with the youth pipeline, and I would expect that to continue now with Max Clark on his way up. So, you know, there's going to have to be a balance struck here, especially if they sell bigger at the deadline.
1: Jason, really good of you to join us, man. Thanks so much. Really appreciate it.
2: Yeah, good luck the next couple of days.
1: Yeah, I was going to say, try to get some sleep the next couple of days, my friend. Be well.
2: See you, buddy. Thanks again.
0: I was supposed to get sleep this morning, and then the Clark call-up came up. So
1: enjoy it.
2: See you, buddy.
1: See
2: Thanks
1: you, man.
2: Again.
1: Be well.
2: Bye.
0: Thanks, guys.
1: Take care. Jason Beck covers the Tigers for MLB.com. Tigers are going to be really busy.
2: Yeah, I would think that's not the easiest thing to do. You know, I would assume John's going through a little bit of that now. You know, his team could look totally different in a couple of days.
1: Let me throw this at you. Next year, in the offseason, do you talk about Gleyber Torres?
2: No.
1: Okay. You're not buying.
2: No, nah, they already got a bunch of those.
1: All right.
2: I keep Ernie.
1: Yeah. No, I just wonder. We get, you know, add a bat that maybe
2: can hit seventh. I mean, they got a bunch of them.
1: Well, already. I mean,
2: he'd be a year older. I know he's been in the East before. That shouldn't bother him at all. Yeah, like that's not a thing anymore.
1: I just thought of the name because we expect that there will be an offensive ad.
2: Well, you hope so. in the offseason. I mean, if they do all the things they're supposed to do and they still got a little left over and he's still available,

0: And they think that that kind of would be the final piece of just you'd rather have him coming off the bench than, say, a Davis Schneider. Hey,
1: does it matter to you if Tarik Skubal goes to the Dodgers?
0: Not really. I mean, everybody's playing. What'd you say about a month ago? Everybody's playing for second place anyway. That means they win. They would sweep a team instead of letting the other team win a game.
1: My bigger concern about that would be that when you land Tarik Skubal, you're giving yourselves 2 months of sole negotiating rights with him as well.
0: You would think if they trade for him, he will be a Dodger.
1: Yeah.
0: No matter what happens in the offseason with the labor stuff, he will still be a Dodger.
1: Yeah.
0: I mean, you go to the Dodgers, win. You're around all of that.
1: I mean, I still think.
0: Who's his agent, too? Hey-o.
1: Yeah, that doesn't matter, though. The Jays have a relationship with him.
0: Nothing against the Jays, but if you go play with the Dodgers, you know, they roll through things like we all expect them to do in the playoffs. They look the way they look at the end of the playoffs.
1: And then if you're Tarik Skubal, who's had a history of injuries, and somebody comes along and says, here's 7 years, and the Dodgers are saying,
0: I give you five years, twice that a year than what some other team would give you.
1: I don't like
0: the Tucker thing. I mean, imagine
1: they will do that.
0: I'm sure they're gonna make it worth his while. They're not going to get cheap on him. Okay? So, yeah, I mean, it's, you know, this is just the way of life now in baseball. You got one team and everybody else trying to beat them. Yeah. It's basically where we're at with this thing. Anybody in the American League right now, did they beat the Dodgers?
1: Oh, God, no.
0: There it is. Anybody in the you'd have to really hunt and fight because the National League is way better than the American League.
1: You know, the only
0: team in the National League. You ain't picking the Brewers.
1: No. You know the only team I would have?
0: A month ago,
1: the Phillies, just because they're the Phillies. They're old, they're swirly, and they look old again. They look old.
0: And their three all-stars not doing anything again.
1: I mean, to me, the only team, maybe, and let's wait and see what they do at the trade deadline, but I can see Alex Anthopoulos maneuvering the Braves into a situation.
0: Just say no.
1: Now, I can see, depending on what the Braves do with their pitching, I can see the Braves taking a shot at that. I really can.
0: All right.
1: Lance Lynn is co-host of Cardinal Territory. He's a two-time MLB All-Star and a World Series champion. The Cardinals are in Toronto for a three-game series starting tomorrow. Lance Lynn joins us next. Boyer and Barker on Sportsnet.

0: From the 680 News Radio Traffic Center, I'm Kyle Hawking. Still problems on the northbound 404 north of Major McKenzie. Only the HOV lane is getting past after a collision with a vehicle that lost some debris. Eastbound 401 approaching Avenue Road in the Express. The center lane blocked with a stalled van. And there is a collision now on the westbound QEW west of the 427. The center lane is blocked. 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
14: Hey, well, my condolences.
15: Well, tell people what we're laughing about.
14: It's just a technical director saying the camera can see you, which is nice to be, you know, to be
15: seen.
14: Well, it's nice,
15: it's nice to be seen.
14: So you don't do something, you know,
15: yeah,
14: embarrassing. So I do appreciate it.
15: Oh boy,
14: you know,
15: yeah. You know,
14: every now and then you let people see.
15: It's kind of where we're at in the season.
14: Peek behind the curtain. You know, it truly is.
15: It really is. Like, yeah, we are. Have we talked about the Jays all day today?
14: No, it's been so good.
15: It is awesome, huh?
14: I shouldn't say that. That's not fair. That isn't fair.
15: They won.
14: They won yesterday. That isn't fair. And they've got the Cardinals coming up in the three games.
15: And if I listened to you after the game, it would have seemed like they lost 15-0.
14: Well, that's not true.
15: It is true because they scored runs and got hits when it mattered.
14: Listen, the manager and opened on top the door of it, by you, saying they.
15: You had the follow, or you could have been a little tough on the manager.
14: It's not like they pounded the ball.
15: So
14: all
15: line
14: over
15: driving
14: the
15: gap. When you wake up this morning, that hit Okamoto got. 114-mile-an-hour line drive to right.
14: Standards have fallen. That's all I'll say. You criticize me for, as you say, you're begging.
15: You
14: qualify, or you criticize me for that.
15: Well, it is when you say things like, I trust the athlete. Like,
14: what's wrong with that?
15: That's,
14: I mean, I was proven right last year.
15: What have you done for me lately, big fella?
14: I was proven right last year. You're ready to get rid of Vladdy. You're criticizing
15: you're
14: the contract that they signed.
15: You're
14: I said,
15: crazy.
14: I trust the guy. I still trust
15: you're
14: Vladdy.
15: Crazy.
14: No, I tried.
15: No.
14: I trust Vladdy.
15: The only guy that I criticized the contract was the guy that catches.
14: I trust Vladdy.

0: I was the only guy that didn't understand that one.
1: What, the Kirky?
0: Yeah.
2: Yeah, it makes sense.
0: Made sense or it makes sense?
2: No, it made sense. To me, it made sense.
0: It made no sense.
2: To me, it made sense.
0: It made zero sense.
2: Anyhow.
0: Well, I had to throw some J stuff in there, and I knew how to get you fired up.
2: Yeah.
0: There it is.
2: Huh? I don't know.
0: It'll be fine. They had a bad year. They'll figure it out. They have better players. I get them a cleanup hitter.
2: This is this could be sort of an emotional weekend for the Blue Jays if you buy into the trade deadline stuff. Well, Kevin Gausman's pitching on Saturday. Could very well be his last start.
0: You'd let him make a start?
2: Yeah.
0: It's a good question.
2: No, I would. Max Scherzer starting on Sunday and Dylan Cease starting on Friday. If you don't let Kevin, I don't know. You know what? Can I say it doesn't matter? Because if I don't let Kevin Gausman start, I don't think anybody's going to go, oh, the Jays are hiding something from us. So I don't know. I don't know.
0: I think you got to make sure you do your homework, know the phone calls that you've gotten about him, that if you, don't let him pitch, that you could get what you think you deserve. If you gave him up, now I'm not saying it's going to be a ton, but, maybe you get a top 25 prospect. Who knows? But
2: I mean, I would be
0: it's
2: more,
0: a thought.
2: I would be more concerned about a guy like Dalton Varsho getting hurt than Kevin Gausman.
0: You think it's a given he's getting traded, Dalton?
2: Oh, I don't think, as I've said, I don't know. I'm prepared to be underwhelmed. I'm prepared to be surprised. I'm prepared to be bored. Like I'm prepared for anything at this deadline. Could I see? I can't see them doing something like adding a Scooble, obviously. But I don't know. I'm prepared for everything.
0: Yeah,
2: it could go in any direction.
0: Mm-hmm.
2: And that's
0: there'll be some disappointed fans, I would think. There's some popular players that might have to be traded.
2: Yep.
0: There's nothing wrong with that. You're trying to make your team better next year. You want to put a better product on the field. You want to score more runs.
2: Yep.
0: Got to give up some people.
2: So, as we mentioned, the Cardinals are in town for a three-game series starting tomorrow night. Dylan Cease against Kyle Leahy. Dylan Cease is going nowhere, to say the least.
0: You bet.
2: The Cardinals are an interesting team this year. 54-54. Team in transition. Team with the new front office. And I've got to admit, I'm a little surprised by what I've seen from him this year in a positive sense. Lance Lynn is co-host of Cardinal Territory. He is, of course, a former World Series champion with the Cardinals. He joins us on Blair and Barker. Lance, thanks so much for taking time out to talk to us today. I think I'm right in saying that a lot of people, a lot of the national baseball people, probably didn't have the Cardinals at this point right now in the season. Am I not right?
3: No, I think if you look at the beginning of the year projections, you are correct in where they at will probably be a surprise to some team based off those projections early on. And thanks for having me, by the way. I always enjoy it. I think you're looking at a group that everyone thought was going to be a 66-win team at one point was one of the projections I saw. I thought that was a little low. I had them more in the 75 to 78 range in my mind. So I think they're right on that pace. And, I think 500 at this point, and they were up to almost 10 games over 500 at 1.2, which would definitely be a surprise.
2: Yeah. And just looking at the strength of schedule, standings, this kind of surprised me a little bit. They've had the hardest strength of schedule of any team in MLB right now.
0: Wow.
3: Yeah, I think if you look at what they had on paper,

0: But kind of what's been the difference of him now being a legit big leaguer?
1: Time and letting you go through the failures. Came up as a 20-year-old kid and hit 17, 18 home runs and hit 285, and then everyone wanted him to hit 50. It takes time to learn how to hit 50 home runs in this league. And when you try to go for it, then you get out of who you are and then you lose what makes you you, and then you have to find it again. So I think the number one thing, and he will tell anybody this, is he's found who he is. He's not trying to chase anything that someone else wants him to chase. He knows who he is. He knows his process now, and now he's adding on to that instead of overhauling everything to try to hit home runs and things of that nature. So it comes with time, but when you're young, everyone wants to put their stamp on you to show how great of coaches or what great ideas they have, and you can lose players and make them worse off. But I think in the future, he's going to be better off for those failures. And he learned the things that he shouldn't do and that are not going to help him. And now he's been able to right the ship, get back to who he is and what made him a 19, 20-year-old big leaguer. And now hopefully at 23, he's figured something out that he can keep building on so he can play well into his 30s and be the player that everyone hoped and wished him to be, especially early on in his career.
0: Les, do you think this put a little pressure on the front office to go, now we found our guy, now we need to build around that, put in some better pieces? You know, they had a pretty decent offensive year, but, just get better guys around him now that, sort of, I would think, solidify the core. Just have that core now you got to show up and beat the Cardinals. The Cardinals are not going to beat themselves just because of Walker, you think?
1: Yeah, I think that you can't, at 23 years old, you can't sit here and say, oh, we're good. He is our MVP, or he's an MVP caliber player that the offense revolves around. I think you're still under the dynamic of, hey, what can I have around him? Which you have it. You have JJ, you have Mason Wynn, you have Burley, you have Newt Barr, you have Herrera. So when you look at those five guys as the core, now it's like, okay, what can I add to those five to make ourselves a legit playoff 1-9 order that people have to deal with? And I think you have that in place with all those guys I just named. And if Walker can be an all-star caliber player every year, 30-plus home run, 100-plus RBI guy every year, then it's like, cool, I don't have to add as much, but now I can add the right piece instead of trying to do too much, and I really got to make sure I get a cornerstone, a pillar in my lineup. I already have that. Let's give me something that just works with him. And they already have a few pieces, but they could add a few more.
0: Good stuff.
2: Hey, Lance, are the Cardinals now, in your mind, are they going to become a destination team again for free agents? And I understand a lot of that will come from ownership and from the front office, but, I covered baseball since 1989. St. Louis was... It was always a thing. It was always a thing. Do you think that the Cardinals are on the verge of becoming that again?
1: I think that the framework for it's there. I think as a player, the only reason Cardinals won't be a destination place is when they outwardly tell you that they're not trying to compete, which they have the last 2 years. So that's why it's not a destination place or it lost it. If the Cardinals say, hey, we're here to compete, we're going to put the resources to competing and add the way we want to, it will become a destination place again real quickly just by saying that. So to answer your question, it is still a destination place when they want it to be a destination place. Right now, they're reconstructing the resort until they become open again for visitors is the way I see it.
0: Lance, how hard this time of the year is it for a veteran player, maybe a pitcher? Kevin Gausman, I would think, is going through that a little bit here, right, where really good year last year as a team, as an organization. He was a big part of that. This year it hasn't worked the way they want it to work. He's come out and said, my family loves it here. I'd love to stay here, but it's a business. I'm going to, do whatever I guess I have to do or go wherever I have to go. Just the human side of that as a player. How tough is that for a player this time of the year?
1: It's always tough because, like you said, that there's the family aspect of it too. You're getting to a point of the year where a lot of things are going to go down. If you don't want to leave and you know you're going to, that sucks. If you're like, hey, I want to have a chance to compete and maybe it just didn't work out for this group. I have kind of a rebirth on my season and I can get a second go at it this year. So it can be a boost for you there. But there's a lot of different emotions. There's a lot of positives because you got a chance to win and you're going to get a new rejuvenation of your season. But there's also a lot of feelings of, hey, we didn't do what we were supposed to. I'm leaving people I like and

0: know in a place that I'm comfortable. So it can go both ways for you all at once. So there's a lot of different ways and different things you have to channel and sift through as you're going through these trades and stuff like that. But it's definitely a up and down roller coaster this time of year.
1: Mm-hmm. I think you were traded twice at the trade deadline. Is it easier the second time?
0: Yes, but I will say both times I was traded, I knew that I was on my way out, so I was okay. Prepared for it. The things that get you are when you're kind of blindsided by it, and usually that's a young kid that's getting traded for a veteran that is trying to, or that when they're going for it, stuff like that, because you don't really understand it, and or the younger you are, the less information that the front offices or agents give you. The older you are, the more you have a clue of what's going on, and people don't want to surprise you. They give you the respect that you've earned by being in the league for a little bit. So I think the second time was definitely easier, but the first time at the same time was, I mean, they both are kind of the same. I got a rebirth of the season. I got to go to New York and L.A. in both trades. I'm coming off of teams that were below 500 and under succeeding expectations. So it was kind of like a, hey, cool, I get a chance to salvage a season personally, but also I'm leaving some friends and people that I really enjoyed going to work with, and we just didn't do what we were capable of that year, so that was frustrating.
2: Yeah, I was going to ask about the locker room. Like, changing the locker room is not the easiest thing to do. I got traded a couple times. It's in the minor leagues. It's never fun. You know, minor leagues, you don't make enough money, Lance, as you well know. So it's it's just like you're just going over there to try and sort of do whatever you have to do to not be in the minor leagues anymore. So it's a little bit different. But that sort of back and forth of different locker rooms, that tough? This time of the year?
0: So I'll tell you what, when I was older, it wasn't. When I got traded to LA from Chicago, I feel like, I was in my 12th or 13th year in the league. I feel like I knew everybody by then on all teams. So there was guys that I played with. There's guys that I've had. There's guys I went to college with. There's former teammates. So it was very easy. I think the biggest thing for me in my career, the biggest change ever, was when I left St. Louis for the first time as a free agent and went into a whole new organization. And then once I did that once, everything was easy after that, because I knew what I learned about myself there, what I needed. I took that with me everywhere, and then it made it easier for me to transition. And then as a teammate and a person in a locker room, you just kind of find your fit and know, you just be true to who you are as a person and what your personality is, and those things will find the fit naturally. So, and after my first stint, or when I went to Minnesota, being in a whole new organization and everything for the first time in my career, that was the biggest change of my career. After that, it was like, hey, here's what I know I need to do, and here's how I do my things, and let me help the team win in any shape, any way possible. Mm-hmm. So I made it that simple.
1: You know, Lance, one of the things Kevin Gausman has said here in recent days and in some interviews is, he's talked about how the Jays went to Game 7 of the World Series last year, and it's just there's a different feeling in the clubhouse this year. Now, my friend Kevin would say that's because you're in last place. You're not on the verge of going to Game 7 of the World Series. Mm-hmm. But the point I think Kevin's making is, hey, there's just not the same dynamic here that there was last year. And he wasn't blaming anybody. He just there was almost kind of a resignation, right, that this is kind of the way the season's gone. And, he's mentioned that maybe we didn't realize how important Chris Bassitt was here. And, of course, Bo wasn't here and everything. I'm just wondering, as a veteran, as a guy who's been around a lot of clubhouses, when does the realization kick in that, never mind the standings and all that, but when does the realization kick in that, hey, it doesn't feel as good as it did last year?
0: I'm going to tell you, you'll get to probably, I would say mid-May. Mm-hmm. When you get to mid-May, you're like, man, we are not what we hope to be. And you know that. And then I always, for teams that when you're underperforming and you're, let's say you're five or you're a 500 team or below 500 team, when you're picked to go to the playoffs and all that, that's when I challenge general managers and managers to make the change of finding maybe a trade or something like that at that point, because you can feel it. The writing's on the wall that we are going to underperform this year. And then it's like, okay, by June, mid-June, you really do, it's 100%, you know. So let's maybe get a jump on some things and see if we can right this ship a month before the trade deadline. And if that doesn't work, then you can

0: still trade at the deadline too. So, but anytime you play about 45 to 60 games, and especially with spring training, you can tell the culture of the club, and then you can also tell the club on the field. If the culture in the clubhouse is not doing the things that you hope to do, it usually never gets better. I'll tell you that. And anybody that's ever been in the clubhouse, if the culture struggles, it usually doesn't magically get better with the same group. It usually gets a little bit more bitter or a little bit more stale if it's already there.
1: Yeah, I think you nailed that. Optically, that's the way
0: that's going on in the clubhouse or anything like that, but that's pretty simple.
1: You can feel it too, Lance. Like, you know, you don't even have to be in the locker room. Like, you can feel it from afar, just like the way they make outs and just the whole sort of vibe of the team when you're not hitting your best players and not being your best players. But I will circle back to the Cardinals just real quick before we let you go. If you were running the Cardinals and they're 54-54, it's a little bit of a surprise. Walker's taking a step forward. What would you do at the deadline to sort of give them a little bit more momentum rest of the season going into the offseason so you can hit the ground running whenever the season does start next year?
0: So here's my main thing is you had a plan from the get-go, and their plan from the get-go was, hey, at the deadline, we're probably going to sell our one-year guys that are not going to be under contract next year. So I say you have to stick to that, and then it'll also give you a chance to see what four or five minor league arms that you have down there to see if there's somebody that you can rely on next year. And then that makes your plan of the offseason a little bit more clear on what you need to add. Most likely they're going to need to add a couple of frontline starters to go with the group they have. And then they're also probably going to need to add some sort of back-end bullpen help. And when you see them this weekend, you'll see their lineup is pretty good and it's young. They need to add somebody in left or center field that can be a offensive weapon for them, where they can really do the things they need to do top to bottom of their lineup. But their lineup for how young it is has a chance to just kind of keep going, and then finding that one piece that you can stick in that group that really makes everyone else find their slot in the lineup and find their what you're expecting of them a little bit easier for them. That's all they need on the offensive side. Pitching wise, they're going to need a couple frontline starters to be a bona fide playoff team.
2: Lance, really good of you to join us, man. Terrific insight.
1: Yeah, thanks for that. We appreciate it.
2: Absolutely. Be well.
0: Thank y'all.
2: Take care. Lance Lynn is co-host of Cardinal Territory. Real good stuff.
1: Gabe was.
2: He's a World Series champion of the Cardinals in 2011. Mm-hmm. Like I said, I loved his answer about St. Louis being a destination again. And, you know, and it's easier when the team kind of comes out publicly and says, hey, we're going for it. I mean, I'm looking at that line. Mason Wynn, J.J. Weatherholt, Jordan Walker.
1: Mm-hmm. Well, they got some pieces.
2: They've got a lot of pieces.
1: Yeah, they got some pieces. It's just...
2: And that was a place. Everybody, I remember Larry Walker when he was in St. Louis. I remember talking to Larry, and he said, I'm happy that I got to play in St. Louis as a Cardinal. And he was just, he just made that point. I'm happy I did this. It's like something I always kind of wanted to do.
1: Yeah.
2: St. Louis is, you know, St. Louis is a baseball city. St. Louis is not a football city. St. Louis is a baseball city.
1: It is.
2: And, It was interesting hearing him say that. That just I'm glad I got this.
1: Yeah, expectations were a little different then, I think, than they are now, right? Yeah, it's kind of lunch pail team. That is lunch pail team, right? You knew how you had to play when you went there, if you signed there, like, you know, you needed to.
2: There was a way you did things.
1: Oh, there
2: was
1: is.
2: A cardinal way.
1: You had to run a ball out at first.
2: Well,
1: you know, it's little things like that. It's little things like that. So, you know, it's just, I think they're trying to get back to that. You know, the Walker thing, I think, will help a lot, right?
2: Well,
1: it it gives energy, right, into the whole organization when, you know, they've been waiting for this guy for, like, I know it seems like he's older than 24 years old.
2: I was going to say Lance said that. I was thinking, God, I sort of assumed he's like 27, 28.
1: Yeah, it's like they've been begging for him for, like, the last couple of years to be that guy. And finally showed up and, you know, sort of that home run derby, right, when you're being booed. Yeah, I mean, people been booed at a home run derby. I've never heard that. And for him to pull that through and just sort of all eyes were on him, it's kind of cool. I think they found their guy. Now they just need to add around him and
2: I think
1: get him some better pitching.
2: I think he has the potential to be one of the faces of MLB down the road. And in that market, it's just, it's a cool place to be good in.
1: It is.
2: It really
1: That's
2: is.
1: Well said.
2: It's a cool place to be good in. I've always enjoyed trips to St. Louis. The fans are...
1: You're coming no matter what.
2: They're
1: They are.
2: And you know what? The other thing, too, is if you talk now, I don't know what it's like now. I haven't been there, obviously, lately. But they used to be like the most appreciative fans around, too. I mean, if you were visiting, they loved baseball. If you were a visiting player and you made a great play, they were all in on you.
1: Absolutely.
2: They were all in on you. And it was kind of, it was always a neat experience. So I'm looking forward to seeing them. I'm looking forward to seeing that young lineup. I really am looking forward to seeing those three guys.
1: Yeah. It's a lot with the Cardinals here, the trade deadline.
2: Yeah.
1: You know, what the Jays are going through, what Lance was talking about your locker room and,
2: that was an interesting.
1: It was
2: an interesting take.
1: Absolutely. I mean, he's been there and done it before. I mean, that's you know, it's just a different feel. Yeah. It's a different vibe when you're bad.
2: Well, we mentioned that that on Sunday Max Scherzer will get the start for the Blue Jays, and Sunday is also the day that the Blue Jays Way, a 7-part in-depth series chronicling the history of the Blue Jays, continues this week. Episode 3 after Sunday's Blue Jays game against the Cardinals on Sportsnet or in Sportsnet Plus. Episode 4 I'm looking at here. Episode 4 on August 2nd, not episode 3. The Blue Jays Way, WAMCO. Do you know what WAMCO stood for? Did they ask you?
1: What, Jeff?
2: You didn't know.
1: Well, tell
2: White
1: me.
2: White Really?
1: Yeah, tell me.
2: White Alomar Molitor.
1: Oh, yeah. Carter. Oh, yeah. Well, I didn't until I had to sit and think about it, and I felt like I...
2: That's all right. Anyhow, episode 4 begins in the winter of 1992 as Toronto celebrates its first championship while the front office works to build another. With several heroes and hired guns moving on, the Jays reshape their roster around a core affectionately known as WAMCO. WAMCO is a Waster. What follows is the story of a retooled contender determined to make lightning strike twice. The Blue Jays Way is delivered by Skip, the official on-demand delivery partner of the Toronto Blue Jays.
1: Well, you didn't nail it. Well, I mean,
2: But you didn't like WAMCO Waster?
1: You got some work to do.
2: I mean, you could do the read.
1: No. It's more fun me picking on you.
2: Well, I don't know. I like your commercials because you got that twang thing happening. I like your commercials.
1: It's one of a kind for sure.
2: Yeah, I think you should do this. I'm going to make a suggestion that you do it anyhow.
1: Nobody that matters here that makes decisions is going to listen to you.
2: How about that?
1: You heard me about that.
2: Yeah, it's really well. It's really well said. I do appreciate that.
1: I said about that.
2: Do you want to back the truck over again?
1: No. It's one truck. One truck.
2: All right.
1: I do have a U-Haul.
2: Apparently.
1: Hopefully, it's still there. Hopefully there's not things going on in it that shouldn't be.
2: I mean,
1: it is parked beside some shady things.
2: Yeah, well.
1: Okay? So, fingers crossed I make it, Jeff.
2: I'm just disappointed you needed a U-Haul. You got that big-ass truck. You should be able to put everything in that thing. What the hell's the point of having
1: a big-ass kitchen table that won't go in there? And I had to get a U-Haul. You worry about yourself, okay? I'm more worried about what's going on in my U-Haul right now. You know where it's parked, too.
2: It's horrible. Shai Davidi is Sportsnet's MLB insider. He joins us next. It's Blair and Barker on Sportsnet 590, The Fan of Sportsnet.
3: From the 680 News Radio Traffic Center, I'm Kyle Hawking. Still problems on the northbound 404 north of Major McKenzie, but it's just the HOV lane that remains blocked for this collision cleanup, heavy from Steeles. In a collision on the westbound QEW west of the 427, the two left lanes are blocked here. Also off the highways, we have a closure of Jane south of Steeles for a collision investigation. 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
11: Everybody's in a good mood today.
0: I think so, too.
11: I wonder why.
0: Trades.
11: Well, we know the Jays won't lose tonight.
0: That's one reason.
11: So,
0: they won yesterday.
11: Yeah, they took a series. Won a series.
0: Yeah. Before Shad jumps on here,
11: I got a new trivia. You do trivia.
0: I don't want to. I was going to ask you a more important question.
11: Okay, ask me an important question.
0: Okay.
11: Go ahead.
0: Real quick. Short answer.
11: Yes.
0: When they do all their things they're going to do at the deadline.
11: Yes.
0: What would you like to see going forward for the last month and a half of the season? Like, what would you like to see the team

0: accomplish for the last however many games? What is it, 40-ish?
1: I'd like to see Vladdy hit a home run at home. And I'm serious because I don't want to be talking about that at the end of the season.
0: Yeah.
1: I'd like to see Vladdy hit a couple of home runs at home. I want to see Trey Savage stay healthy. And I'd like to see Dylan Cease win a Cy Young. Those are the three things I'm looking for.
0: Bill Valenzuela playing all the time. A lot.
1: No, because I know that's not going to happen.
0: There it is. Good job.
1: Thank you. Every now and then. We're giving you the chance to win Blue Jays tickets all season long here in Blair and Barker. All you need to do, or all you have to do, or all you want to do, whatever you want to do, is text the correct answer to our daily baseball trivia question at 590-590. Standard message and data rates may apply. Our last question and answer was, he played parts of two seasons with the Jays, but not in consecutive years. Spent one season with the Red Sox, but is best known as a Yankee, where he reached the postseason in six straight seasons. He's not a Hall of Famer, but he was traded for one. Name him. The answer is David Cone. Today's question is to win tickets to see the Jays and Red Sox on August 12th at the Rogers Center. This is a good one. He's an infielder who joined the Blue Jays via trade from Oakland. He played two seasons with the Jays, two seasons with the Red Sox. He ended his career with a three-year stint with the San Francisco Giants, where he became an all-star for the first time and a World Series champ. Name him. He's an infielder who joined the Blue Jays via trade from Oakland. He played two seasons with the Blue Jays, two seasons with the Red Sox. He ended off his career with a three-year stint with the San Francisco Giants, where he became an all-star for the first time and a World Series champ. Name him without question. One of my five favorite Blue Jays players to cover. Text the answer to 590-590 for your shot to win. 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Really good dude.
0: Oh, yeah.
1: You know who else is a good dude? Our next guest.
0: Yeah.
1: Shai Davidian.
0: I never would have got that, by the way.
1: Really?
0: And I'm really good friends with that dude.
1: Oh, okay.
0: Oh, absolutely. Are you well, Shai, too,
1: Shai,
0: I hope.
1: Shai Davidian.
0: I hope Shai likes me, too. Look at the hat he's wearing.
1: Look at the hat he's wearing. You look good. Looks like the green thing going here. Nice.
2: Appreciate it. Do I get to answer the question?
0: Absolutely.
1: Go ahead.
0: Go for it.
2: Share it, Marco Scudero.
0: That's it, buddy. Way to go.
1: There you go. We gave away the answer.
0: Yeah. Well, no, not people, really.
1: People were going to get it anyhow.
0: Yeah.
2: You shouldn't have asked it before I came on. It was just sitting right there.
1: He's a guy. I loved Marco Scudero, man.
0: I think he's
2: great player.
0: Absolutely.
2: Great player. Super underrated.
1: Yeah. I remember covering the World Series. Well, we've given away Boffo's here. He's upset that we've done this, but. Covering the World Series he was in, and half the stand would go Marco and the other half would go Scudero, and you know, like Marco Polo.
0: That's cool.
1: Yeah,
0: that never happened to me.
1: No, it didn't. most of the time, your name wasn't chanted unless it was Louisville.
0: I know.
1: So, Shai, Max Scherzer, Kevin Gausman pitching this weekend. Last Jays start for one of them or both of them?
2: At least one of them, I would think. Quite, maybe both of them. We'll see where the market goes, right? What the available stock is in terms of starting pitchers, what the prices end up being. Does leverage fall the Blue Jays' way? But I think Kevin Gausman, just talking to him, I think he's come to terms with it, more or less. You know, he's not certain by any stretch of the imagination. But it's hard to imagine that there wouldn't be an offer out there intriguing enough for the Blue Jays to pull the trigger on this. Now, you know, what happens if the weekend gets super weird, the Blue Jays sweep, all of a sudden that 5.5 starts changing a little bit? Does that sway some thinking? I do still feel like there's at least an element of thought within the Blue Jays that, like, the teams in front of them aren't invincible, and the odds certainly don't look good. I think 7% on Fangraphs right now, but it wouldn't be completely out of the realm that this team could get hot. But you know, there are a lot of things have to go right. But you know, stranger things have happened. So I don't. You know, I think this is going to be a really telling weekend. The sense that I've gotten is that everyone's expecting things to pick up sort of Saturday-ish. That's generally kind of where the industry is, because they like to do things in the last days, but right before the deadline. So it's going to be a pretty interesting weekend.
1: You know, part of me thinks, Shai, and I, the past couple of days, I have no idea what explains this, but I'm wondering if maybe there's a little more unknown about the Blue Jays' path forward than a lot of us

0: may have, and I'm not including you in this, but I'm talking about us in particular, that a lot of us may have been saying in the last 2 weeks, that there's maybe there's a little more unknown there.
1: And the way that I'd put it is that I just think a lot of things are on the table for them, right? And it's not going to be an aggressive sort of rental type of buy. Mm-hmm. Like that is, we can kind of rule that out. But if there is something that they could do where, they're moving some money, they're taking some money back, they're getting some now players, they're doing something that is going to extend beyond this season, like I get the sense that there is at least there's some degree of appetite to do something like that. And the pressure, this could end up looking something like 24 when all the expiring contracts end up getting dealt away. But I don't necessarily think that that's where it's going to end up. Mm-hmm. Right. And there, like some of the dynamics at play here are the American League refuses to run away from them. Now they refuse to take advantage of that, but could they run off the type of streak that might get them, pull them back into relevance? Again, the probabilities are low, but they exist. And then I think the other thing is that the Blue Jays don't want to necessarily diminish the product if they don't feel the return is sufficient.
0: Right.
1: And so there's sort of a lot of needles that they're trying to thread there. And how this market plays out, it's a bit of a weird market again, because there aren't necessarily a ton of defined sellers. I think there are a lot of teams trying to do some creative things. And I wonder if we end up getting to the point where we just see some pretty creative and, maybe a different sort of deadline mm-hmm. than as usual.
2: Is Jeff Hoffman a Blue Jay August 4th?
1: Maybe. I mean, I hate to sit on that fence there. The Blue Jays don't have to get rid of him, right? So if there is value there, because it's tough to get, good back end relievers, and I know that not everybody here is going to agree with that based on the history, but the numbers, if you look at the raw data, the underlying numbers, like there is a lot to like about Jeff Hoffman in some degree of leverage. And so if the Blue Jays can get a decent return for him, is he maybe somebody who benefits a little bit from a change of scenery? I don't think that he would want that. Sense I have is that he's really committed here and that he feels that there's a good bullpen here and that this is something to build on instead of something to trade from. But I think, look, the Blue Jays are in a situation where they have to make something of this. And how do you make something of this moving forward with some of the challenges that they're going to face from a roster perspective? If you can restore your base a little bit, you can get something that's interesting back, then you have to consider it. So I don't think they're hell bent on moving him, but I do think that that's in play.
0: Do you think there's any way they move an Arjun Namala? I mean, I would presume JoJo Parker would be off the table, but is there any way they move a guy like Namala?
1: Again, it would depend on what are you getting back, right? Are you getting back the type of, I think if you're moving someone like an Arjun Namala, you're either getting a controllable arm for your rotation mm-hmm. or you're getting an offensive piece that is going to be part of your lineup and part of your solution in changing around how this offense functions. And so that's not going to be easy to pull off. And maybe, but like, I don't think that he's the guy that they'd want to move, unless, again, it's the type of player that is just so important to, helping fortify this team for 27 and beyond.
2: What do you think Valenzuela going forward fits with the Jays?
1: It's interesting, right? Because maybe he's more than your typical backup catcher, but you've got an everyday guy in Alejandro Kirk. And the question moving forward for the Blue Jays is, how much is the right amount to play Alejandro Kirk in order to maximize him? And is that enough to further develop Valenzuela while also getting the maximum production out of him? And so I feel like there's a mix to be found there, and maybe

0: Valenzuela does a little bit more at first base over the offseason to get comfortable there. So he's got another position that he can play, another avenue into the lineup. But I also just think, like, you've got five plus more years of Valenzuela after this one. You're going to have Alejandro Kirk. He's locked up. You've got a good combination behind the plate, both defensively with some offense there. Like, just leave that there. Good catching is hard to find, and just fix other parts of the roster instead.
1: Shai, what's the mood been around the team the past week or so, 2 weeks?
0: Uncertain. Mm-hmm. There's some frustration and some disbelief, too, that the Blue Jays find themselves in the situation that they're in, right? Like, there are a number of people that I've spoken to, even just the last few days, who just kind of shake their head and just can't understand how they've ended up here, because they feel that they're a much better group than the record shows, that they're capable of far more, but they haven't been able to deliver on that to this point. And so I think there's some frustration, there's some disappointment, there's some unease, and again, some just the disbelief at where they are right now.
2: Shai, do you think Vladdy knows how to fix himself so this never happens again?
0: $1 million question. I think if he did have an answer, we would be seeing more of it right now.
2: Yeah.
0: You know, the one thing he said to me was this has got to be about 3 weeks ago now. He just said that he's gonna learn a lot from this season in terms of what to do moving forward. And he didn't get into specifics on that, but he's for sure figured out some things not to do, or like things that he's got to work on. How does he get himself out of it? That's the bigger question. And, you know, when something's not working with your swing, Kev, you've obviously lived through this, you know, like, it's hard to do that midstream when you've got to produce. Right. And when you've got to produce and you're the guy as well, like, that pressure is even more acute or stronger. So how, you know, like, does he have an answer? I think he's got some ideas, but I think if there was like a clear path back to who he is, we would have seen that already. So him, the Blue Jays, you know, you guys were talking about what were the most important things to see over the final couple months. And Jeff, you mentioned seeing a home run for Vladdy. And like, yeah, that's important. I think the bigger thing is just finding him that path back to who he is. So he starts like getting back to that. Like, that's quite obviously the most important thing for this franchise moving forward.
2: Yeah.
1: Shai, really good of you to join us, man. Really appreciate this. Yeah, Thanks so much.
2: I like the hat, too. Way to go.
0: Yeah, appreciate it. You all, guys.
2: See you, brother.
1: Shai Davidi, Sportsnet's MLB insider. We've talked about it a lot, but I wondered about that with Vladdy, about the whole, if maybe we don't think about that enough, trying to fix, like, you always talk about a plan B and everything, but it seems to me that with Vladdy, it was obvious early in the year that it might be kind of a bigger thing than just simply a plan B. And I'm wondering if maybe it is the type of thing that can only be fixed in the off season, that you can't do it now while you're expected to win games. Like, I would love to know. I would love to know if Vladdy thinks he's basically spent the entire year in survival mode as opposed to anything else.
3: I think if you're the front office, you know now that you have to get him help. You have to have better offensive players around him. Don't make him feel like he's on an island by himself. We've had this conversation for a long time, right? And Shai just brought it up about the, you know, trying to figure out whatever's going on with you. I mean, it's what he's swinging at, and he's late a lot. That's mechanical, and that also is when you have a little mechanical flaw, you're trying to cheat a little, and then you chase things that normally you don't chase, and it just festers, and then you just can't keep it from festering, and then it sort of ends up the way it ends up looking the way it's looking now. So, yeah, I mean, that's, for me, I'm mechanically changing some things. I'm making myself look different. I'm giving myself something to look forward to. It's a lot. Like, that's a big deal for a guy that's going through things. Now, again, he's been paid. Being paid gives you a little window mm-hmm. to

0: to actually be or look however you want to look and know you're getting paid next year and the year after that and the year after that. There's no urgency to go, well, I better put up some serious numbers here or I'm not going to get paid. He's been paid already. So will he go home and go, now it's about helping my team, my organization, and getting back to being that threat that everybody knows I can be? I don't know the answer to that. I think he should have done it already.
1: Could having the type of year where you're almost embarrassed spur him on?
0: He ended a home run at home. Yeah. That's not embarrassing enough.
1: That's what I'm saying.
0: Should have done that 40 games ago at home.
1: That's what I'm saying.
0: I'm not disagreeing with you, but man, what's happened to I'll do whatever it takes? You know, the old man going with a windup, Gausman. Think he wants to do that on a really bad team? No, he's doing that because he looks silly out there. He just can't figure it out. Things are not connected. How do you stay connected? How do you feel it? You add something. Gives you something to look forward to. I'm more thinking about that than I am thinking about something I'm doing wrong all the time. It's mind-boggling. I mean, I've said this 1,000 times. I just don't get it. With all the minds and the smart people running these teams, I just don't get it. I just don't get how you walk up to a guy and don't go. Maybe they have. Maybe the dude don't listen.
1: That's why you.
0: Maybe that's what it is.
1: You asked me, if I thought the Jays knew what was wrong with him? I absolutely do. I 100%. I believe David Popkins knows exactly what's going on, but he's not fixing it. Not Popkins. I'm talking about Vladdy's not fixing it for whatever reason. Either he doesn't want to, or there's some sort of physical thing, or he just can't, or he's stubborn. But I do not think for a second that the organization and the coaching staff doesn't know what Vladdy needs.
0: I mean, they got some heavy lifting to do, Jeff, but they also got to figure out Vladdy. I mean, you can't have another year like this.
1: Completely.
0: I mean, now it's in his head. I mean, it's living rent-free in there. Like, he gets out the first at bat, he's almost done the rest of the game. You got to get past that. You got to figure it out, man. Like, they really need him going forward. So how they're going to attack that going forward and, you know, might be the biggest thing they do as an organization. I know the pieces they need to add and the, you know, and getting another bat around him, which is a huge deal, and adding a couple more pitchers and maybe getting another bullpen arm. They got to do all those things. Man alive, how do you fix that thing?
1: Yeah. Can you imagine if he was having a Vladdy-type year, like the second half last year, given what we've seen from Okamoto, that might be enough to be...
0: Jeff, he's in his prime. I mean, this is one of his. I mean, he's 27. Yeah. He's in the meat.
1: You're right.
0: I'm not going to be any better, and I'm 27. Yeah. Bat's never going to be quicker. Foot's not going to be getting down more than it's ever getting down right now. Like, and him for half the year he's having. What if he doesn't hit a home run at home? Man. I haven't checked to see how many more home games they got, but it ain't a lot. What if he don't?
1: I don't know.
0: I mean, he ain't had a ball in the warning track at home.
1: All he has.
0: I mean, barely. I mean, that one I jumped up and down. I was more excited than he was.
1: You were willing not to.
0: Well, I was. It's a big deal, Jeff, going forward. I've been there. When I got sent down from the Padres, when I was with Boach, I couldn't hit a ball for tee. I didn't play in the big leagues. I was a little all over the place, and I just couldn't figure it out. And I had to go home and think about what I was going to do to figure that out. And I made some changes, mechanical changes, gave myself something to look forward to every day. I just don't know what he has to look forward to. I do the same thing every day, hoping for a different result. The same thing. Hard and soft away, big fella. You're going to get it this year, the rest of the year. You're going to get it next year. Why would it change? You have it.
1: I try to block out the no home run at home.
0: That's crazy.
1: Out of my head.
0: That is crazy.
1: Yeah, it is. It is.
0: Brandon Valenzuela has more homers than Vladdy does.
1: Especially given what he did.
0: Brandon Valenzuela has more home runs on the season than Vladimir Guerrero Jr. does.
1: Yeah. Brandon doesn't play every
0: day. I don't believe in that embarrassment thing. Like, I'm not sure he looks at it that way either. I'm sure a little of that is what John said on our show about you can't do what I do. Yeah. A lot of people with that play every day could hit 7 homers. A lot of people.
1: I'm not disagreeing.
0: He ain't got 50 stakes either, which is, I you just hope he does because

0: guy, he is, you know, when he gets the right pitch and everything's connected and it looks the way he looks and he's getting to the finish, the ball goes where it's supposed to go, better than most. Just, boy, when it ain't and it don't, and he don't swing at the right one,
1: unfortunately,
0: man, he looks like everybody else.
1: Unfortunately, though, this is how far it's gone. If Vladdy does go off in August and September, I know what you're going to be saying. The same thing
0: I've said it already.
1: Same thing you said a couple of years ago.
0: Yeah.
1: Same
0: 24,
1: thing.
0: I think I said that.
1: You said, where was that when the team was in contention? And that is the flip side of this. It's almost too late for Vladdy to have a positive season. Because if it does happen, now granted, I shouldn't say they're 5.5 out, so it's not like they're buried. But if it were to happen, let's say the last month of the season, he goes in here, there's gonna be a lot of people playing that song over and over and over again.
0: I mean, sometimes you earn your song. It's one of them things, right, where it's just everybody else that you know that matters on that. Okamoto making all kinds of adjustments. George Springer, the old knows he has to, making adjustments. I'm not saying he ain't make some tweaks, but that obvious you show up, dude, look at that. Where'd that come from? Why is he not fruition? Where'd that go? What is that? It's just, I'm not in the room. I know he takes 3,000 swings.
1: Would you be surprised, because you've asked me the question, would you be surprised if the Jays don't know what he has to do?
0: Well, I've talked to enough people that are around that team and around that guy, you know, that I know that they got a pretty good idea of all the moving parts and how easy of an out he is a lot of the times and why they feel like he's that easy of an out. And I think a lot of them think that sometimes it goes in one ear and out the other. But I'm going to be honest with you. I'm going to be fair about this. If I was making a half a bill, sorry about your luck, man. I make a lot of money.
1: That is it for us today. No Blue Jays baseball tonight. They'll be back in the field tomorrow. It is Friday. That means John Schneider joins us. Have a great day.

0: the 680 News Radio Traffic Center, I'm Kyle Hocking. A number of problems have just cleared off our highways in the last few minutes. There are still problems on the eastbound Gardner approaching Jameson, a stalled vehicle in the left lane. And on the eastbound 403 in Hamilton approaching Highway 6 North, the right lane blocked due to a crash. We have a closure as well off the highways of Jane, south of Steeles for a collision investigation. 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
17: 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Ailish and Jesse.
18: Here we go now.
17: On the eve of my long weekend. So I will not see you tomorrow.
18: Well, you're not going to mail it in. That's not your personality.
17: I'm going to send it tonight.
18: You are going to send it. I completely forgot we have a long weekend.
17: Well, we looked
18: Monday.
17: It up and it is a civic holiday.
18: Yeah, but it's like completely random. It's like, okay, summer's
17: it's
18: halfway
17: MLB done. Trade deadline
18: break.
17: Is what it really is.
18: Yeah.
17: Bad
18: yeah.
17: timing.
18: That's
17: put
18: true.
17: That one off a couple
18: that is
17: months
18: true.
17: Ago, but I will be watching and listening from afar.
18: Yeah. Gives every opportunity to everyone to just tune into.
17: There'll be nothing
18: the
17: else. There's no
18: Monday.
17: Excuses.
18: Lots of shows. I know this show's 2 to 4 on Monday.
17: Yeah.
18: There you go.
17: You'll be there.
18: Look
17: right?
18: at me.
17: Oh, no.
18: Locked in.
17: Someone will be here. Justin
18: yeah, it's
17: will
18: me
17: be
18: and
17: here.
18: Justin.
17: Oh,
18: there
17: beautiful.
18: You go. Bang.
17: I'll be listening.
18: Thank you. Will you?
17: Yeah, I'll try and get some service up north.
18: You're back? You're back from up north
17: no,
18: by
17: no,
18: Monday?
17: No, no.
18: Okay, so you're lying. That's okay.
17: Sportsnet.
18: Won't hold it against you.
17: Sportsnet streams from far and wide.
18: Yeah, that's true.
17: Yes. To tee up our night, which is a couple baseball games on the network. We'll have Jake Mintz in a moment and Marty Walsh, executive director of the NHLPA.
18: That's pretty cool.
17: Yeah, he's a cool guy.
18: He is a cool
17: really
18: guy.
17: Really cool guy.
18: Rookie showcase.
17: Rookie showcase.
18: All the kids.
17: Basically, we like figured out it's basically Frosh Week for the kids.
18: Pretty sick.
17: And he's there just like, don't do anything crazy.
18: Yeah.
17: So we'll touch base with Marty at 6:30, but we'll get into some Major League Baseball talk for your Monday holiday version of the trade deadline now with Jake Mintz, Yahoo Sports senior MLB analyst joining us. What's going on, Jake?
19: What holiday do you people have on Monday?
17: It's called the civic holiday, all right?
18: Literally a midsummer break holiday.
17: Mm-hmm.
19: It's just like not to celebrate anything. It's just so people can like take a day. That's
18: straight up.
19: Dope.
18: Straight
17: so
18: up.
17: So you can kick your feet up and watch the MLB trade deadline. It actually works perfectly for baseball fans.
18: You know how it is in media. Like I'll be here. I mean, Ailish is like.
17: Well, I actually didn't know that so when I booked my vacation months ago, sent yeah. it to our boss. I'm like, well, I'll take that. That's a long weekend. Didn't know the MLB trade deadline was a Monday of August 3rd because that's not usually where it is. So, in
19: no,
17: my
19: it
17: defense.
19: Is later this year.
17: Mm-hmm.
19: It is later this year. You're not fooling yourselves.
17: Perfect.
19: And I'm glad that civic holiday lines up perfectly with that.
17: I'll be doing my civic duty and watching everyone else break down the MLB trade deadline. Okay, so we're looking through your Yahoo Sports content, and just a headline got me. Mm-hmm. The end of a magical era for the Blue Jays. Okay, and I got to bring it up because that's your voice, that's you on there. Is this really the end? Like, maybe you need to be blunt for us as an external voice that's not in Toronto, but if they sell off these pieces, which we most likely think they will, is the window closed for the beloved Blue Jays?
19: So those are two different things.
17: Okay, good.
19: So I think that this is the end of a certain era of Blue Jays baseball, but that doesn't necessarily mean that they're going to be bad next season. Next season, Kevin Gausman and George Springer are not going to be on the Blue Jays, almost certainly not. And those two guys, alongside Bo Bichette, who's already gone, and Vlad, who is supposedly still on the team, though it remains to be seen, that quartet kind of defined this era of Jays baseball, right? Like from 2021 until they lose game 7 last year, or even until now, that was the core. And so now that we're looking at the trade deadline and assuming the Jays are going to sell, this is really the end of an era, even if they do compete next year, which I think that they can.
17: Okay. I'll accept that. Thank you.
18: Yeah. So if they can compete next year, then what do they do? How do they improve the team from now until that time? Because I completely agree with you. There's zero appetite for a full rebuild in this market. Everyone wants the Blue Jays to be good again.
19: Sure.
18: But if you are losing key components of the team that got you to the World Series last year and still key components of a team that's not as good this year, how do you get better? How do you get from A to B on that?
19: So what's so bizarre about this Blue Jays season is that the underperformance has come from places that we never would have expected. They went out during the offseason and crushed it. The three main acquisitions from last winter are Kazuma Okamoto, who's been very good, mm-hmm. Dylan Cease, who is going to finish second in the AL Cy Young, and then Tyler Rogers, who's been one of the best relievers in the sport. The reason the Jays stink this year is because Vlad forgot how to play, and Addison Barger got hurt, and they didn't totally replace Bo and George Springer took a step back. I think that the team can be competitive next year if Vlad shows back up and everyone else falls into place. Like, there's a lot of money coming off the books this winter.
18: Yeah.
19: Is an important thing to understand. Springer is due $24 million. Kevin Gausman is due $23 million this year. Bieber, $16 million. Like, they could have pretty close to $100 million coming off the books as we enter free agency, which means they could definitely reload and be competitive in 2027.
17: Yeah, and you know, I don't want to make more excuses, but like Cody Ponce blows his knee off like the first minute of the game after his, you know, valiant return to Major League Baseball. Santander's nowhere to be found. We got Barrios injured, the Barger stuff. You could go down.
19: Kirk got hurt and like never got rolling again. Totally. Like there, you can point to all these things, and it's a great reminder that in 2025, everything kind of fell right.
17: Except for the very
19: last. And this year, everything is kind of fallen wrong. Anthony Santander out for the year, a piece that they were really counting on, that they gave a whole lot of money to. So, like, yeah, do I feel great about the 2027 Blue Jays? I think the answer to that question is, let's see what they do this winter.
18: So, one of the teams that's rumored to be potential trade partners with the Blue Jays is the Philadelphia Phillies. But they kind of stink since the All-Star break. It has not been going very well. I know the clubhouse has been pretty vocal about wanting to improve at the trade deadline and then go and compete. But is the appetite going to be there from the front office to make some significant moves? For example,
19: they've
18: been linked to Jeff Hoffman et cetera. Is the appetite there to still make moves, even though they haven't been as good since the All-Star break?
19: They're so pot committed. Like, this roster is built to win now. They're very volatile because their rotation is built of three elite starting pitchers, Aaron Nola, who's incredibly up and down, and then their five spot hasn't won a game in like 3 months. They're on a schneid at the moment, but I would expect the Phillies to, one, bounce back at some point, and two, be really active at the deadline. They have holes to fill. When you look at a team like, say, the Yankees that has –

0: you know, they could just drive on over in spring training. It's like 15 minutes down the road.
1: You know, it's so funny. I clicked on one Phillies tweet, and then now my entire For You page is people ripping on Don Mattingly. So is that valid? Because we loved Don Mattingly, and then he left us. And obviously, it's Donnie Baseball. But, like, is there something that he's doing that's or not doing that's allowing for this bit of a slide for the Phillies?
0: Sort of, maybe. It's a really complicated situation because the Phillies never expected Don Mattingly to be their manager. Mm-hmm. They hired him this past winter to effectively be the Bryce Harper, Trey Turner, JT Realmuto whisperer, where because he's literally Don Mattingly, he has so much cachet with like superstars. That was his purpose. Then they got off to a really bad start. They fired their previous manager, Rob Thompson, and they put Mattingly into the driver's seat. And like Don Mattingly never expected to be here. He is, takes a very hands-off approach to the roster. I think some of his in-game decision-making leaves something to be desired, which you folks here in Toronto, that was never really his job. Like if John Schneider brought in the wrong reliever, no one was getting mad at Don Mattingly. And I think that he's fine with the spotlight. Like this guy has been famous his entire life practically. If the decisions don't improve, I do think that could be a problem for the Phillies, either down the stretch or into October.
2: It's so interesting to me that someone who's been around the game for so, so long can still make what many people view as questionable decisions. Like, it's been around forever.
0: So,
2: seen it all.
0: I'll play devil's advocate a bit on that.
2: Yeah.
0: Like, the longer you've been around, the more stuck in your ways you could be.
2: Yeah.
0: The more... the higher regard you have for your own perspective, and the harder it could be for someone else to offer theirs. Now, I'm not saying that's what's happening here, but if I'm, you know, on Don Mattingly's staff and he thinks plan A is correct, am I going to tell literally Don Mattingly that he's wrong?
2: You would hope but it's probably not realistic.
0: Of course, you would hope so, but it doesn't always play out like that. So let me say it this way. If the Phillies don't win the World Series, it won't be because of Don Mattingly. It'll be because the guys don't hit.
1: We're talking to Jake Mintz, Yahoo Sports Senior MLB Analyst. Okay, so in your dream scenario, what happens to Tarik Skubal come Monday?
0: Like if I am baseball
1: you
0: god.
1: You are baseball god.
0: Do you ever play like Roller Coaster Tycoon where you could just
1: Playing Roller Coaster Tycoon. I don't still play it, but it came in like a CD in a cereal box. I remember having it.
0: Yes. you'd be able to like pick the people up and like move them to a different ride at will. If I could do that with Tarik Skubal, I would put Tarik Skubal on the Milwaukee Brewers.
1: Nice. Okay.
0: Because I think they have the best shot to knock off the Dodgers. I think they're the second best team in the sport, the second most complete team. I think if you pair Skubal with Mizorowski at the top, that would make for an unbelievable NLCS between LA and Milwaukee. And like, I'm not really rooting for anybody. However, I do believe that if the Dodgers win their third in a row, we might be spending a little bit more time without baseball next year than if the small market Milwaukee Brewers take it all home this October. I want to see the Brewers do the freaking thing. Like, this organization is hailed around the industry as one of the smartest, one of the most thorough, one of the most patient. I want them to do something a little bit irresponsible and capitalize on the farm system that they've spent so much time building.
2: But he's going to the Dodgers probably, right? Like, it's just, it seems inevitable. The Brewers have a great farm system in their own right, and it's the Dodgers and Brewers actually have very comparable farm systems, but it just feels like when the Dodgers want something, they go get it.
0: So they are, I would say the two systems are comparable. The difference is that LA's appetite to overpay is probably higher than Milwaukee's, because let's say the Dodgers give up what we would say is too much. Well, they have the financial might to backfill that spot at the big league level on the big league roster. They can afford to be dumber because they have more money to play with.
2: Right.
0: I think the determining factor here with Skubal and the Dodgers is the health of the pitchers currently on the team. Mm-hmm. The pitchers that last October beat the Blue Jays in the World Series. Do you remember how dominant that staff was? Well, besides Yoshinobu Yamamoto, those three other characters, those three other starting pitchers, Blake Snell, Shohei Ohtani, the pitcher version, and Tyler Glasnow are all currently not pitching. How close are they to coming back? We have no idea, because the Dodgers tend to slow play injuries, making it very

0: difficult to determine how serious something is. Like, has Blake Snell been taking all this time because they don't need him to pitch because they're up 11 games? Or has he been taking all this time to come back because he's seriously injured? Now, he's made some rehab starts. He seems to be closer. But, like, Glass now has back spasms for the last 2 months. Is that going to keep him off a mound? Or are they just kind of waiting for him to be at full blast when the games really matter? I have no idea. No one in the media knows. Only the Dodgers know. That the truth behind that, I think, will determine whether or not they think it's worth it to get Skubal.
1: It's such a good point you made about the Dodgers having more of a willingness to part with probably more prospects. They just go and buy whoever they want in the offseason. So that brings me to my next point. I mean, they'll probably end up with Yordan Alvarez at some point of his career because they just end up with everybody. But this guy's about to go ahead.
0: Well, you know, they had him.
1: Yeah.
0: This is one of the funniest sliding door moments is that the Dodgers signed Yordan Alvarez out of Cuba and then traded him away, I think in 2017, for a middle reliever. Yeah. And then the Astros got him and developed him. And so there is that hilarious moment of, what if they also had Yordan Alvarez?
1: It's ridiculous.
2: The one that got away.
1: I mean, they'll get him back, I'm sure, at some point of his career. And this guy is shaping up to win the AL Triple Crown by like a secretariat level. Yeah. Like he's just dominating, and he's dominating at a time where there are seven players in all of baseball that have an average over 300, just two in the American League. Like, I feel like when you have a player of that magnitude that is that much better than almost everybody else in baseball, like, don't the Astros have to make a splash at the deadline to try and satisfy a player like that?
0: I think they'll make a splash no matter what. This is a team in what I like to call win or die mode. It is balls to the wall, too fast, too furious. They're going to try. Even if that maybe isn't the smartest thing, this is not a particularly good baseball team, in my opinion. The Astros are not bad. They're in this middle muck of the American League where it feels like anything is possible and any team could rise up. You are right, though, that there are very few hitters on the planet. I would say there are four hitters on the planet in their own tier. Otani, Judge, Soto, and Yordan Alvarez. When they step up in October, they bring with them this level of fear that they impart onto the pitcher, where it feels like the at-bat is over before it's even begun.
2: Chatting with Jake Mintz ahead of Monday's MLB trade deadline. What do you think the Rays should do? I mean, they're obviously in the AL East. We see them. We sometimes like them. Sometimes we feel bad for them, but now they're leading everyone, and I just don't know if they're the team that's going to go all in and do it. I know Shane McClanahan left today with back tightness, so like, does that change anything? I'm just curious your perspective on that team, because we're chasing them from far, far away.
0: Someone said to me, someone that works for a team said, the Rays are either going to be very quiet or very loud. Oh. I would not expect them to toe the middle ground, which they have done the last couple of seasons, but I think it's important to remember, for all of the love that gets bestowed onto the Tampa Bay Rays organization, they actually haven't been that good in a couple years. They didn't make the playoffs in 24 or 25. And so at the deadline last season, they did a weird buy-sell, the same thing in 2024. We haven't really seen them go all in a while. And they have done that in the past in their own way. 2021, they gave up Joe Ryan, who is now one of the best pitchers in the league, for 2 months of Nelson Cruz, because they felt that that 2021 team had what it took to win the whole thing. Now they end up losing in the playoffs to Boston that year. History changes. I think that this Rays team thinks they have what it takes. What does that look like? In my opinion, it looks like a difference-making bat. There are not that many of those on the market. The Rays would obviously prefer to acquire someone with multiple years of control. Could that be a Zach Neto out of Anaheim? Could they make a move for Hunter Goodman, the catcher from Colorado? That's been a position that the Rays have kind of struggled with for a long time now behind the plate. I hope they're aggressive. I hope teams like Tampa and Cleveland and Milwaukee do capitalize on sort of the prospect surplus that they've built over time.
1: Well, you mentioned a lot of teams there that are making a run, and I'm watching the White Sox and Yankees game last night. Just a wild ending. The broadcast kept going back to this young
2: poor kid that was bawling his eyes out.
1: Just a brutal, gut-wrenching watch.
0: Poor kid. However,
2: he's going to write his college entry essay about that, though, like how it changed his life or something.
0: Perfect fodder. And it is very interesting for, you know, us people that grew up in this era where the

0: Yankees just won everything. And, you know, I grew up in D.C. and my whole family was Orioles fans. And like, all I knew was the Yankees is this big, bad, untouchable evil. I lived in New York for 8 years. And while I was up there, I was coaching Little League. And I have this very vivid memory of a kid showing up to practice. It's like 23 or 24. I'm like, what do you think about the Yanks in the playoffs? Like, how do you think they're going to do? And the kid just goes, oh, they're going to blow it like they always do.
1: Yeah.
0: And it was like, oh my God, like 10-year-olds know nothing but Yankees.
1: That's his experience. Yeah. It's crazy.
0: And it just completely rewired my brain. And that's what I was thinking about last night watching this weeping Yankees fan child. Like, that's what it feels like. And I'm very curious to see how like Yankees fandom psyche evolves as they keep going without one. Because any 42-year-old Yankee fan you know is like, we're the best.
1: It's
0: like,
1: fine.
0: We're untouchable. Yeah, yeah, yeah. But are 15-year-old Yankees fans that have never experienced that dominance moving differently? I don't know.
1: Yeah, it's pretty crazy. I mean, nobody feels bad for them. Like, even if you're a little bit on the younger side, like, they're still the team that spends a ton of money. Everyone likes hating the big market teams. Yeah, they're still hateable. But there are a few teams that are not hateable and that are lovable. And the reason I brought that specific game up beyond the fan, I mean, the White Sox are just, I mean, it's been a long time since the White Sox have been good. And watching that game last night and some of the young guys that they have, including a former Savannah Banana and Winkler Manitoba's own Tristan Peters, it looks fun. Like, who are some of the teams that if we're looking for bandwagons to jump on when the Jays are officially out of it, like, who are we looking for? And are the White Sox one of them?
0: The White Sox are undeniably one of them.
1: Yeah.
0: They're having an awesome time. Whether or not this team is built to win a World Series is sort of a separate conversation, and frankly, one that I don't really care about. Like, the White Sox could miss the playoffs, and I think this season is still a success because they're playing meaningful baseball. As we stand right now, I believe they're atop the division by 2 games over Cleveland. They would get a bye in the American League, right? Which is just unfathomable. Other teams that I would be rooting for, I would be rooting for the Nats, who entered the season with very low expectations and have just stuck around. I know the Jays just played them. The Washington's lineup is really dynamic, really fun. CJ Abrams and James Wood are absolute superstars. Those are the two where I think you should feel good bandwagging. I don't. What's the relationship between the Jays and the Mariners?
1: Not a good one.
0: Yeah.
2: So let's stay clear of that one.
0: Do you need an NL? You need an NL team, probably.
1: It's probably more acceptable in this market. Ooh, yeah.
0: Pirates. The Pirates, dude, like they have.
2: Oh, the Brewers. Why can't we cheer for the Brewers?
0: Sure. Go nuts.
2: Great logo. Like fun team. Small market.
0: It's like the most Canadian American city.
2: That's what I'm thinking. Yeah, I can see myself.
1: It's a fun last year in the postseason, too, like until they ran out of steam. But, you know, I like that one. We'll go Brewers, White Sox. There's some smaller market.
2: We'll put together our.
0: Stay up north.
2: Our long list. Yes. There's like a certain level that we can't creep below. One last one for you, Jake, before we let you go. Appreciate your time. Who's the GM that you don't envy right now? Like, looking at their baseball team thinking, are we in? Are we out? What do I do? What's the position we make? Can we make a run in the wild card? Like, that's just between a rock and a hard place. Can't say the Jays because we think we know.
0: Yeah, I think it has to be Scott Harris, who is in charge of the Detroit Tigers. He is in a lose-lose situation. Oof. You either trade Tarek Skubal and you're the guy that traded Tarek Skubal, or you hold on to Tarek Skubal and you're the guy that didn't trade Tarek Skubal. Like, Scott Harris is going to need to do the difficult thing and give away one of the best pitchers we have seen this century, one of the most dynamic performers we've seen in a long time, and it is the right move. Trading Skubal is the correct and only decision that Harris can make at this time, but he's got to nail it, right? Like, he is the GM over the next 4 days, I think, that will lose the most sleep, who will spend the most time playing scenarios in his head about what players he should get back. So that is the man I do not envy.
2: He won't have much time to play Roller Coaster Tycoon.
0: No.
2: He'll wish.
0: And that's what life's really about.
2: It is.
0: Life is just what happens between booting up Roller Coaster Tycoon.
2: Civic Holidays and Roller Coaster Tycoon. That is the best of both worlds. We really appreciate your time. This was great to chat. Enjoy your weekend. Enjoy your Civic Holiday and your MLB trade deadline. And hopefully we chat soon.
0: I'll tell you this. I will not be off on Monday. We're going live over on Yahoo.

0: Yahoo Perfect. During the deadline, 5:30 to 7. So not exactly a civic holiday for me.
1: You can take one the next day.
2: Thanks, Jake.
1: Thanks, Jake. Appreciate
0: Thanks
1: it.
0: Thanks for having me, guys.
1: That's Jake Mintz, Yahoo Sports Senior MLB Analyst. And of course, they got lots going on there. Great podcast as well. And did you play Roller Coaster Tycoon?
3: I played like Farmville back in the day.
1: No, that's so different. That was a
3: Sims
1: Facebook
3: similar,
1: game.
3: Similar, no?
1: No, I'm talking Roller Coaster Tycoon. Where
3: you build the park.
1: No. There's something different about Roller Coaster Tycoon because you'd have to go to the grocery store and you'd get it in a cereal box. Mm. And I'd put it in my PC and it'd like load up and it was awesome.
3: Doesn't sound good.
1: No, it was good. I remember it was a lot of fun. That was a throwback. That's a blast from the past, Roller Coaster Tycoon. Well, you know, it's going to be an interesting Monday. I think he's right on, like, the GM you don't want to be being the Tigers. But at the same point, like, he could also, I think everyone understands they're in a rock and a hard place. Like, the fan base isn't going to be like, I can't believe you traded. And they might be. But I think most people are smart enough fans. I think we probably have to trade this guy right now and get the most we can. He'd be in the worst situation if they trade Terry Skubal and it's, like, kind of a crappy return. And you're like, really, these guys, that's what we got? So he has the potential to win the trade deadline, but is not a favorable position to be in.
3: Yeah, I felt like yesterday when Skubal's waving to the crowd and clapping at the crowd,
1: it felt like,
3: seven different standing ovations. Like it's done, and that served as some finality, especially when they lost the game and he left up 7-1. They end up losing in just heartbreaking fashion. But I feel like with so many teams that are essentially suitors for Terry Skubal, like, you'd have to do something wrong to not get a great return for him. Everybody
1: he's the
3: knows
1: bell of the ball.
3: He's the big fish.
1: And and there might be only three or four teams that can really, you know, go into this with the right amount of prospects, but you get to pit them against each other.
3: Yeah, like the Brewers and Dodgers are basically 1 and 2 in best farm systems in baseball, and we just talked about the Brewers and Dodgers being potentially two of the front runners for Terry Skubal's services, then it would be crazy to not pit them up against each other and see what the best deal you can get is. And it would end up being a good one. So I have a hard time believing that it wouldn't work out, but he's got to go. And all signs are pointing to him being a...
1: Something.
3: L.A. Dodger.
1: Yeah.
3: It's
1: ugly. Probably the most likely outcome, but I would like to see something different.
3: Yeah, I mean, how could you
1: for
3: not?
1: For baseball.
3: Yeah.
1: Just for no lockout. Before we take a break, we talked to Marty Walsh, Executive Director of the NHLPA. Let's give away more Guns N' Roses tickets. So, legendary rock icons Guns N' Roses are coming to Rogers Stadium in Toronto next Wednesday, August 5th, for their World Tour 2026. And we've got your chance to be there. All you have to do is listen for the code word, and today's code word is appetite. 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And if you don't win today, we're giving away a final pair tomorrow. So make sure you're listening for another chance to win. 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Your appetite is there for some big
3: appetite
1: trade.
3: For Destruction was a Guns N' Roses album,
1: yep,
3: I believe.
1: It was, 1987. Do you remember that?
3: No, wasn't born yet. I had to think about it for a second. Someone called me Unk at the office.
1: I heard that. I feel sorry for you.
3: Yeah, tough.
1: I don't think you're Unk. The glasses, though, you did.
3: They age me
1: a little bit.
3: Well, it's interesting because I walked in and you just were talking about how great I
1: said you looked smart, but
3: okay.
1: I do think they don't make you look like they're
3: young.
1: Not. They're like an older shape.
3: Do I look like Harry Potter?
1: Yeah, like a little bit.
3: Yeah, I was afraid of that.
1: No, it's not a bad thing. I like them. I just said.
3: Wife said to wear them, so I, you know.
1: Okay,
3: no.
1: I think they're nice, but.
3: It's okay. It's fine. It's fine. It's no problem. Look at me.
1: Let's take a break.
3: Just got to put a lightning bolt in my forehead.
1: Let's take a break. Marty Walsh, Executive Director of the NHLPA, is going to join us. It was the NHLPA Rookie Showcase, and there's a lot of young talent coming into the league. We'll talk to Marty, and then we'll wrap up with some FIFA World Cup drama, which, you know, never ends. And then LeBron James is going to have a possible last dance. More LeBron James content to consume.
3: Loves being in the headlines.
1: He does.
3: Guy,
1: he likes to be
3: not
1: a movie star.
3: Sudden, like 20 years.
1: Marty Walsh on the other side of the break.
4: From the 680 News Radio Traffic Center, I'm Kyle Hocking. We have problems on the westbound 401 approaching Markham Road in the Express. A stalled tractor trailer with crews blocking the right lane, so it's backing things up towards Nielsen. Also on the eastbound 403 in Hamilton, approaching Highway 6 North, a collision in the right lane, a heavy backup from Highway 6 South, and off the highways, Jane is closed south of Steeles due to a collision investigation. 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
5: 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We got a couple baseball games for you tonight. Coming up next will be Miami and the Mets. 7 p.m. start, followed by Seattle and the Dodgers. That's a good one. 10 p.m. both on Sportsnet. You've got Boston and the Athletics, 9:30 on Sportsnet Plus as well. So you'll be looking at people potentially playing in their last home starts or last starts in their uniform. It's a dugout watch season.
0: The trade deadline has really sustained us over this
5: week.
0: That's
5: all we've been talking about, bro.
0: Like, this has got to be the slowest week of the year. Like, the post-World Cup hangover. And they're just, like, itching to stay in the headlines with all this nonsense.
5: there's lots of nonsense.
0: Which we'll talk about later.
5: We'll talk about some nonsense to wrap up the show, just considering the FIFA news about a new entity that they'd like to create. Very nice.
0: Good word.
5: But it's always a treat to have a summer check-in when it comes to the NHL. We're pleased to be joined by Marty Walsh, Executive Director of the NHLPA. What's going on, Marty? Thanks for joining us.
9: Yeah, thanks. It was great to listen to you guys. Everything you said was true about the FIFA and trying to stay in the news and all of that, and baseball trades and all that good stuff.
5: Yep.
9: But we're in Chicago at the Rookie Showcase. We have a lot of the rookies here, and we're getting ready for the season.
5: Is it kind of like Frosh Week, like all those kids running around, you're just reeling them in, making sure they don't get up to any nonsense?
9: Well, you want to make sure they're okay. That's one thing. But it's a good group of guys, and it's been a lot of fun. We did something different this year. Those people, everyone that doesn't understand this, we usually have a rookie showcase with Upper Deck. It's usually in D.C. It's a one-day thing where the players go out and get their pictures taken for potential rookie cards and things like that. This year we've done an event. We did an event in Chicago. We've had Upper Deck here. We've had other sponsors here with us. We've had some time to meet the guys and talk to them and, you know, kind of explain to them what the PA does and the business aspect of hockey. And it's been great. It's been a great few days here. And, you know, they'll be heading back to home or wherever they skate now before the season starts. A lot of these guys they're all on the ice. And they're getting back to get on the ice and working, getting ready for the season.
0: It does sound a lot like an orientation. Like, what's the main goal of this showcase? Like, who benefits the most from a weekend like this or middle of the week?
9: Well, this year it's really about explaining the business of hockey to the players. What we've done here, it's a little different than we've done in the past. Our business office, we've relaunched it, and it's called the Players Collective. We're explaining to them there's a business component to sports as well. We let them know that their priority should be hockey, especially when they start. And as they get more into their career, they can work on the business aspect. But, you know, they have to understand the whole aspect of the game, that it's not just simply what happens on the ice. It's all the things that lead up to that with business and opportunities for them and for the league and for the fans and everyone else. So it's been good. It's been a great few days. And I'm really impressed with this group of guys. They're really incredible. And when you look back now, the last three or four drafts, you know, there's been some remarkable players coming out of those drafts that are leaders in the NHL already. You know, you have, you know, Connor Bedard and obviously Mackin Celebrini and Matthew Schaefer and a whole bunch of other guys. Those are number one picks, but you have a whole bunch of other guys that have done some great things in the league as well. So we're happy where it's headed.
5: I mean, happy where it's headed. I'm sure the kids are happy too, because the rising cap, we're seeing some of the craziest, most lucrative contracts being signed by young players, and I wonder your role in all that, and maybe that's part of this as well, is like the business side of hockey. Hey, somebody's going to sign a $20 million contract in the next couple of years, and it's a little bit different, like how to invest, how to be smart about making this type of money, and how to, you know, I guess just deal with the pros and cons of all of that. Is that something that you're discussing with the new players or the younger players as the cap continues to rise, is like how to kind of deal with that?
9: We do a couple of things. We do what's called player orientation program. We sit down with the players. That'll be in September. The guys that most of them didn't play, haven't played an NHL game. A couple of players might have played one. Mm-hmm. And you go through all of that stuff and, you know, the economics of the game and a whole bunch of other things and mental health of the game. And all you explain kind of over a couple-day period a bunch of different seminars that they go to. That's one aspect. When the season starts, we go around and talk to the players. It's called Fall Tour. We'll meet every team individually, the entire team, and we'll talk about the PA and the business of the PA and what we see in hockey. And that's where we talk a lot about, you know, future salary caps and escrow in the past. We've had an escrow in a couple of years now. Hopefully we'll continue that moving forward. We'll talk about what hockey-related revenue is and how the economics of the game work. We talk about all that stuff. And then we also have young players meetings, we call them. Throughout the season, we'll take a group of young players out from every team. when they're on the road. We'll meet them for dinner, and they can ask any questions they want because it's a lot thrown at them at first. You know, these kids were playing college hockey or other types of hockey up until they got drafted.

0: after they get drafted, and all of a sudden they're on the cusp of being in the National Hockey League. And, you know, it's a big adjustment for them. And you know, you try to help them with that adjustment and explain to them what the adjustment might be. And, you know, we had Tom Wilson as one of our speakers here over this week. It was great. On staff, obviously, we have Kyle Okposo. Ron Hainsey, the assistant executive director, was here. You know, so we have a lot of foreign players, too, that were in all these guys' shoes at one point or another, and they kind of walked them through it and what to expect as they move forward in their career. You talked about the salary cap going up. It's great to see it going up. We haven't seen it ever go up like this in a three-year period, last season, this season, and next season. And that's in large part to revenues increasing, sponsorships increasing, and we want to keep that moving. You know, the cap has been, you know, it's gone up like $1 million here, maybe $1.5 million, $2 million there. But we haven't seen this type of jump, and that's what you're seeing. The salaries are getting adjusted now because of the cap system. You know, hockey players weren't making as much money. You know, a big contract was, you know, 8 years, $8 million, $9 million, $10 million, $12 million. And it's good to see that there's bigger salaries coming now. It's good to see players being rewarded for what they do. And, you know, we're going to hopefully continue to see that rise up as we move forward here in the future. Our role in it really is working with the NHL. I'm working with Gary Bettman, and our business department's working closely together, and we're trying to increase business opportunities. And, you know, through Four Nations and the Olympics was huge for us. I mean, it showcased our players on a worldwide stage. We're going to have the World Cup of Hockey in 2028. We're going to have the Olympics in 2030, and then hopefully we're on a rotation every couple of years, best on best, you know, Olympics and World Cup moving forward.
1: I'm glad you referenced some of the things that you're working towards because, as obviously we understand it, the NHL is in the midst of a 4-year agreement, and I would imagine that negotiating that has some sleepless nights involved. But then when that is over and everyone can kind of take their foot off the gas pedal a little bit, what does life look like for you when there isn't a CBA to negotiate? Like, is it all sort of centered around partnerships with the NHL and trying to work together in that respect? Like, what does day-to-day look like for Marty Walsh?
0: And we grow a business on our side as well, on the PA side. So it's like we have our own deals, so it's partly that. We still have a job to do. They're still, you know, representing players in different situations that might arise throughout the season, you know, whatever it might be. This year it's about enforcing the contract. You know, the new contract goes into effect September 15th. Part of it went into effect last season when we negotiated, not the whole thing, but the rest of it goes into effect this year. So we want to make sure the terms of the contract are lived by. You know, we want to make sure that, you know, when schedules come out, we obviously work with the NHL and look at the schedules. We don't always get what we'd like to see in it, but, you know, we want to make sure back-to-backs are limited to some players because it's hard for players and teams and travel and how it's going to work like that. So there's still a lot of work to be done. And you're never really done collective bargaining. We have a contract in place, but things will arise in the next couple of years that the league or we'll want to negotiate and talk about. It always happens. I mean, there's always something that'll pop and say, we got to fix this or deal with that or work on this. And I think that's something that is really important moving forward.
2: I mean this like in genuine form. Like, has anyone from the MLB reached out to you guys about how to not have a work stoppage? Mm. Because they go to a collective bargaining agreement that expires at this year, and they're starting to worry about having a lockout. Like, I don't know if you've got buddies over there that are like, hey, Marty, help me out. But, like, we can't have no baseball. I mean, it'd be good for hockey, actually, more eyeballs. But is there a relationship at all? Or, like, do you keep tabs on what the other major leagues are doing?
0: Well, I think a lockout's bad for sports. And I think it's bad for the fans, and it's certainly bad for the players. It doesn't help, whatever sport it might be. And, you know, last time there was a negotiation with Major League Baseball, I was in a different role. I was the Labor Secretary for the U.S. And, you know, I met with both sides. I met with Tony Clark on the player side, and I met Rob Manfred on the owner side. And, you know, I expressed to them at that point when I was Labor Secretary the damage I think a work stoppage would do, particularly after COVID. And, you know, they were able to get to an agreement. I think that the rhetoric that's flying around now isn't helping matters. And I think, you know, negotiating in the press, I don't care if it's baseball or railroads or hockey or Teamsters or whatever it might be, that's not how you negotiate. And I don't like that. And anytime I've seen the press being involved in negotiations, it's very hard to get that train back on the rails once it goes that way. If you want to have honest conversations, it's not through the press. Because when you're doing it to the press, what they're trying to do is have people pick sides. And

0: you know, the ones that the people are going to lose here are the players, because they're going to be the ones locked out if a lockout does happen. And, you know, I would encourage both sides to stay at the table and talk about it. It seems to have gotten, you know, I've talked a little bit to the players' union on the baseball side, but, you know, no one's asked. I mean, it's not my place to get involved in that one. I'm in a different role today. But, I definitely think that you have to have those conversations. You can't just say we're going to lock out players because you want a salary cap, when in fact the fans are the ones who pay the admission into the arenas, into the baseball stadiums.
1: Yeah, it's such a good point. Like, I do wonder, when you're negotiating a CBA, particularly with the NHL at the time, and the NHL is in a really good place. And I think Major League Baseball, similarly, it went through some perhaps dark years. Attendance was down for a little bit, but they're fully back. Like, what kind of pressure does that add when the state of the game is in a very good place? Like, can you remove yourself from that? Do you have to take that into account during negotiations? Like, are you just solely focused on representing the players, or does the state of the game factor in at all?
0: I mean, I think you have to think of the state of the game when you negotiate any of these contracts. And I think that, you know, myself, when I first got this job and I met with Gary Bettman for the first time as the head of this, I had met him a couple of times when I was mayor of Boston. But when we met, you know, he brought up, you know, I'd be interested in talking about collective bargaining. And I told him, you know, I got to meet the players and talk to the players. And, you know, we sat down a year and a half ahead of time. And you know, we started in April of last year, and we were done by the Stanley Cup. I think it was game 3 or 4 of the Stanley Cup final. This was, you know, Florida, Edmonton. And, you know, no one read anything in the newspaper. No one saw anything about disagreements. And we didn't have major disagreements, but we definitely had things that we wanted and they wanted. And like, we didn't use the tools of the media to try and get an upper hand. What we did, we stayed at the table. We kept having conversations and dialogues, and we got to an agreement. And I think that that's the way to try and negotiate. And anytime, I'll say this again, anytime a negotiation goes public, like what's happening in baseball, it's very difficult to negotiate because the lack of trust is gone. And when you, sometimes you have a conversation and, you know, you want to keep it private because you want to try and understand that, you want to appreciate or at least try and see where the other side's coming from. And if you start going to the press on it, I mean, you break that trust. And, you know, I just think that it's not a win-win situation there. You know, these players, you know, they play hard. Their life is baseball. Their life is hockey. Their life is football. You know, they're off for maybe a month and a half, but they're all, when the season's over for whatever athlete it is, they never stop practicing. They never stop trying. They never stop working on themselves. They might take a couple weeks to enjoy their life, but, you know, I've noticed in hockey, you know, I used to think when, you know, the season ended, you took off until September, training camp. Mm-hmm. These guys are on the ice. It's July 30th, and they're on the ice. They were on the ice 2 weeks ago. So it's like they just don't stop. And same for baseball players. I mean, their offseason seems even shorter. They play 180 games a year. They have, I don't know how many days off throughout the course of the year they have. Not that many. Mm-hmm. They're not away from their families, and all of a sudden, you know, they've worked hard their whole career. They've filled the stadiums, and they've done everything they've been asked to do. And now they're faced with a lockout. It's kind of an unfair situation, in my opinion.
2: And you definitely selfishly want to see your Red Sox continue their hot streak, eh? Like a winning streak, like none other than before you were even, you know,
1: no doubt,
2: running Boston. They're winning the way that they've never have. What'd you make of that?
0: Yeah, they're on an incredible win streak. And you know, I'm in Chicago for the rookie showcase. So I might have gone over to the ballpark today, and I might have seen, you know, the White Sox be walked, bases loaded, walk to win the game 2-1, and get us that much closer to the second place and also the top wild card spot. So I'm just saying this, you know.
2: You might have been there, eh? If we go back and watch the tapes,
0: I might have been there. And I might have seen it. You know,
2: we saw this amazing clip, or you would have loved it. This Yankees fan, this child Yankees fan, bawling his eyes out after last night's loss. So I'll send it to you. Watching big Red Sox guy.
0: Well, I feel bad for
2: that. No, you won't.
1: The class act.
2: But you know, privately, you can maybe smile. This was a great chat, Marty. We really appreciate your time. I mean, I know you're doing hard work and always throughout the summer. So great to get a chance to catch up with you and enjoy the off season that I hope you get. A little bit of time before it all kicks off pretty soon. So thanks again for joining us.
0: No, thank you. Enjoy.

0: day, everybody. Thanks.
1: Thanks so much. That's Marty Walsh, executive director of the NHLPA.
2: That's awesome.
1: Out of the NHLPA rookie showcase. So it's like really cute. We're like looking at what do they do. They get their rookie cards, and it's a nice opportunity for them to, I said Frost Week almost in tongue-in-cheek, but it is really like, okay, what's happening here? I'm going to be an NHL player, or I was a little bit last year, maybe played like 5 or 6 games, but
2: yeah. This
1: could be my big season, my big break. Great to learn about the business of hockey, learn from some veterans. And it used to be, we were looking at it last year, it used to be in September, so you go right into training camps, but moved it up a little bit in July, so then they have time to like, okay, I went to the rookie showcase, I had my time, now I go back, I get ready, and I head to camp fully ready to start.
2: Yeah, I mean, the education part of it, too, is, I think, really important. Marty was saying how Kyle Okposo and Tom Wilson mm-hmm. were given a chat, and Ron Hainsey as well. Like, these young guys, like, the rookie contract might be one thing, but some of these guys are going to be coming into big money in not too long. And that's a massive adjustment for young people.
1: Like, Michael Celebrini is making $18.8 million. Somebody looked it up.
2: 20 years old.
1: It is crazy. Somebody looked up his dad's salary, which, I mean, I don't know, but just Googled it. And he's like very high up in the Warriors. And it was like, you know, $500,000. Like, but how do you work through that? Like, the kid's making $18.8 and it's just a different world. And of course, you come from like the background with the dad. I just thought it was funny to juxtapose those things, right?
2: Yeah.
1: And not that he's just. It's good to have some support for kids that are going to make $1 million.
2: Like, what the heck do you do?
1: I would love to know.
2: Yeah, so that's why you have conversations with vets. So, I mean, it's a great thing. It seems really cool. I mean, even having your own rookie card is...
1: Yeah, that's cute.
2: It's pretty sick, so, yeah.
1: Okay, FIFA stuff. Everyone's mad.
2: Everyone's mad.
1: Basically, everybody has said that we're boycotting, like, UEFA, CONCACAF, all said that they're going to boycott any upcoming men's and women's World Cups if this FIFA World Cup plan comes to pass. And that's everybody, basically. So everyone's mad. And I'm not even going to try to explain this to you as well as articles and professional FIFA writers and reporters can do. But basically, they tried to make this new plan, this entity, right, to take control of it. You make some money in your pocket, but also FIFA makes a lot of money. And it's interesting that it happened after being in the United States, because there's a lot of like influence from some world leaders about the relationship with some specific international world leaders. And I just think it's amazing to see how everyone's just like, no, we're not doing this. We're not agreeing with it. Even the American team said they wouldn't be approving of this. So it's probably not going to happen, but it's a pretty big deal.
2: Yeah, people are very, very mad. But I look at the way society works these days, where something will break like this and people are really angry about something, and then they just get over it.
1: Do you think it's going to happen?
2: They just get over it. And I understand that they're saying that they'll boycott the World Cup, but you're not boycotting the World Cup. Like, this is the World Cup. Mm-hmm. What are you going to do, start your own? Like, it's not, you cannot just say, I'm not going.
1: The Universe Cup.
2: You can do whatever you want.
1: The Earth Cup.
2: But I think at the end of the day, if the World Cup is held, all of these countries are going to say, yeah, we can't be the 1 or 2 or 5 or 10 that don't end up going. So you'll need the support from quite literally everybody if you're not going to follow through on that. Like, everything just ends up happening. People, remember how mad people were about tickets for the World Cup, merchandise, how expensive everything was already with FIFA. And yeah, it might end up being worse with a private entity running things, but people didn't complain at the end of the day of this World Cup. Like, they just went, everything was sold out, everyone had a great time, and things blow over. So while everyone is pissed right now, I would be curious as to how long that lasts. We don't have a World Cup for another 4 years. A lot of things can happen in between.
1: The Women's World Cup's next summer.
2: A Men's World Cup.
1: Yeah, so I think that, you know, even that,
2: some of the
1: countries saying, hey, you know, I'd like to be involved in...
2: Yeah.
1: Or I might not be involved in this any upcoming World Cups. Anyway, it's just...
2: I'd have a hard time believing that a deal of this magnitude even gets done before the Women's World Cup. So I would assume that FIFA would still be under control of things before the Women's World Cup, but...
1: You're pro-FIFA corruption.
2: Everybody, I mean, the thing
1: Jesse
2: is...
1: Jesse loves corruption.
2: I am a fan of corruption, but also I think everybody knows that FIFA is already corrupt. Like, watch any documentary about the corruption that goes on with FIFA. And it doesn't excuse if there's more corruption here.
1: How about, like, we keep the corruption to a tolerable amount, and then we're going to continue to corrupt even further? Like, where does it stop, I think, is what people are upset about.
2: It's a very reasonable thing.

0: thing to ask. But if you didn't do anything about the corruption with FIFA to begin with, then why are you going to do something about it now? Mm. That would be my question.
1: Okay. Well, I have no answers to this. So I am just relaying the information as best as I can, which I still don't really super understand it. Hopefully it's just going to
0: blow
1: make some people mad and we'll move on. Quickly, what do you think of LeBron James closing in on an agreement for a behind-the-scenes documentary series that will be similar to the Michael Jordan Last Dance? It's going to use footage from his entire career, including never-seen-before footage, and it's expected that he's going to have a camera crew documenting his whole time with the Sixers this season.
0: Yeah, I mean, he loves being in the spotlight, clearly.
1: Really?
0: Everybody knows
1: I had
0: that
1: no idea.
0: About LeBron. Everyone knows that. I will watch this.
1: Well, I mean, yeah, of course. That's what we do is consume content these days.
0: Yeah, but you have
1: I'm not watching
0: this. No, but you have like a legitimate... You can watch anything in the world. You don't have to watch this.
1: Watch
0: like, there's plenty of documentaries and other shows and sports that people don't watch because there's other distractions and things. Mm-hmm. But like, I would make a point to watch behind the scenes of LeBron James's career, notwithstanding that you know, there's probably going to be a ton of haters on this because people are just like, oh, he's such a narcissist. Like, he just wants to do this for more money and wants to be in the spotlight. But like, if LeBron James is bringing behind the scenes cameras, like, I'm watching.
1: Yeah, I think that we'll probably all be watching and clipping and learning. Like
0: and talking about it.
1: Like, it's going to happen. I'm sure we will discuss this if it happens.
0: Did you like The Last Dance? Like, the way they did it?
1: Of course.
0: Yeah. I mean, Michael's a little bit more of an unknown commodity.
1: I feel like nowadays, like, living in social media age, I know everything about LeBron James. Like, he's learning how to golf. He was with Kevin Hart. Like, Everything you see, it's in the moment. I know what he's doing. Right now, I could go take a look, and I could tell you probably what he had for breakfast. So
0: big golf guy.
1: Yeah.
0: That's our speed.
1: That is. We don't golf. If they asked us to be extras in one of the golf scenes, we would do it.
0: Have a great time.
1: Thanks, buddy. So you're off. You're in tomorrow.
0: Yeah, me and Kevin Mickey.
1: Awesome. You and Kevin Mickey.
0: Me and Kevin
1: This will be
0: Mickey.
1: The first time in fan pregame history that neither of the fan pregame hosts will be here. So
0: we'll try and do it justice.
1: Keep it safe. Make sure it happens. Don't go off the rails. Make sure we have a show.
0: We'll do our best.
1: Have a great weekend, everyone. Jesse, we'll see you tomorrow.
2: From the 680 News Radio Traffic Center, I'm Lisa Emerald. If you're traveling westbound on the 401, as you're approaching Markham Road in the Express, the right lane is blocked off with a stalled tractor trailer. It is causing delays from about Nielsen in those express lanes. Eastbound 401, still seeing delays east of Dixie across to Kennedy, alternately both the Express and Collectors. 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

0: Jays win a game. Jays win a series. Now it's time to win the off day. And then win the trade deadline. They're probably not going to win enough to get into the playoffs. So we're going to win all these other things instead. The Jays won 5-2 yesterday. Took 2-3 against a Nationals team fighting for a wild card spot in the National League. Fun game. Still important to play good baseball and have fun games to call and talk about. But big picture, and everything is big picture here, a couple of days before Monday's 6 p.m. trade deadline, probably not moving the needle much to take 2-3 against a good, young, but flawed Nationals team. The Jays still sit 9 games under 500. They still sit 5th in the American League East. They still sit 5.5 games back of the wild card with 6 teams to jump, and they still sit at 7.1% playoff odds, according to Fangraphs, as of this morning. So maybe there are optimists among you who see the 7% and say, that's not zero. I didn't hear no bell. You're welcome to do that. The people who are still in the clubhouse after Monday at 6 p.m. are certainly still going to be doing that. But for the purposes of today's show, tomorrow's show, and Monday's show, it is likely we're talking a lot of trade deadline stuff, which is fun. I would love to sit here and give you 10 trade ideas or 11 trade ideas. But I don't have it like that. So we will kick it around at an MLB level and a Jays level. We'll talk to Britt Jaroli of The Athletic a little later in the show. We also have Ben Clemens on for the second hour. He of Fangraphs, he just completed his annual trade value series, which is super helpful before the deadline in terms of contextualizing what makes a player valuable, who is more valuable than another player, what can you expect to get back if you traded player type X, player type Y, and things like that. We're also going to talk a little bit about last night's game because it was yesterday afternoon's game rather, because it was a pretty fun one. And there were some important notes to take from that one. And we will also take a look at the Blue Jays trade deadline. We will do all of that to start with our pal, Caitlin McGrath, often on Jays Talk. She joins us now. Caitlin, how are we doing?
1: I'm good. How are you?
0: I'm good. It was nice to have a good game to call yesterday. By the way, I pat myself on the back a little bit here, a little Barry Horowitz. 6-2 when I call games this year. So that is nice. My win probability added right up there with Louis Varland. Jays win a fun one yesterday. They win a series. It's probably a little too late at this point to get excited about that, but still nice to see a good game.
1: Yeah, I mean, you'll take it. I mean, it feels like it's been a while since the Blue Jays have won a series and just feel good coming out of a series, happy flight, and all those things that John Schneider was kind of talking about. And so, yeah, I mean, just to keep the sort of energy and morale up around the team, it's nice to have these wins. And as you say, the Nationals, they're a good team in the sense that they are closer to the playoffs than the Blue Jays are, but they're flawed and they're young and they're probably sort of not at their peak yet. So it's a team that you should be able to beat if you're playing your best. So they were able to do that, and there's a lot of positives from the Blue Jays' perspective. Yusavage has a good start. You get some lucky bounces for the offense, and then also Louis Varland has a 6-out save. So that was impressive as well. So lots of things to like. As you say, a little bit too late, most likely, but you know, baseball, it's a long season. You still got to have some wins in there.
0: As far as Yusavage goes, he's had a pretty up and down year. We've seen him lose command entirely. We've seen him strike a ton of guys out, but run out of pitches to go deep in the game. We've seen him do kind of everything in between those. Yesterday, he goes 6 2/3. He doesn't have his best strikeout stuff, only 4 Ks, walks 3 guys, but hard to get hard contact against Trey Yusavage. When you think about a 23-year-old who is effectively still a rookie, I know it feels like he's been around a while because of the World Series run, but this is a rookie pitcher. As part of that development, as part of that growth, how important is it to you to see outings like yesterday where you don't have your A-plus stuff, but not only are you able to keep the game close, you're able to give the team 6-plus innings on a day that you don't have your A stuff?
1: Yeah, I mean, that a lot of starters will talk about that, right? Like, you have to sort of find a way to get outs. You think back to Bieber's start where obviously there was clearly things going on with like the weather and his hand was sweaty and things like that. But he even said, like, you kind of have to find a way out of that. And so when you don't have your best stuff as a starter, you need to be able to manage on the mound. You need to be able to figure it out. And obviously Yusavage was able to do that. I think John Schneider also just talked about the fact that they see the evolution of Yesavage as somebody who is trusting his stuff, trusting to just throw it in the zone and know that guys can't hit it. I get some of that weak contact. So not always be chasing the strikeouts. I think that that's kind of the evolution that they're looking for too, because it's hard to just be a pure strikeout artist, right? Like, yes, he has great stuff. Yes, he has a unique delivery, can kind of trip guys up that way. But at the end of the day, like, you look at someone like Chris Bassett, who kind of made his career on being able to, like, you know, capital P pitch and get contact and pitch to contact and things like that. And so I think that that is just the evolution. And I was also, like, thinking back on that old pitching adage where major league starters will talk about the fact that in a season you make 30 starts and 10 are great and 10 are okay and 10 are bad. And so I think Yesavage can kind of hope to maybe not have 10 bad starts, maybe it's just a handful, but that's just like, that's also the evolution of a starting pitcher. As you kind of learn to go through the league and go through a season, you kind of have to understand that not every start is going to be great. In fact, maybe only a third of your starts are actually going to be characterized as great, but you have to find a way to get through the other 20.
0: That's that's helpful perspective. And luckily, Yesavage has a couple of those guys to pick the brain of and learn from over the course of his call-up last season and this season, at least until Monday. We'll see how many of those veterans to pick the brain of are still left at that point. You mentioned Louis Varland had a six-out save. This is the fourth time he's done that this year. Part of what makes him able to do it is, I mean, he's a workhorse. He wants to pitch every day anyway. He was super pitch efficient last night and was the other times that he's come into games and been asked for two innings. Yesterday, it wasn't just the clean two innings. He got helped Tyler Rogers get out of a jam there. And he is, I like to use win probability added for relievers, not just ERA, because for anyone who doesn't know, it measures what was the team's chances of winning when you came into the game? What were the team's chances of winning when you left? So, for example, yesterday, the Blue Jays had about a 76% chance of winning when Varland came in to that mess in the eighth. When that inning's over, the Jays had like a 96% chance of winning because he'd effectively shut that rally down. And by that stat, he is only behind Mason Miller, and you have to go to the third decimal point. And I don't think we have the so we can say he's tied for the best. Not going to ask you about win probability added, but in general, having a guy who has emerged like Varland, who can give you more than three outs, who can get ready in a hurry like he did yesterday. I know the games might not matter a ton in August and September, but when we look through big picture where this team is at,

0: quickly. And then, as you say, like when he comes up for the ninth, it's almost like a certainty that the Blue Jays are going to win that game. So it's great to have. It's been, it feels like it's, I mean, the Blue Jays have had a pretty good, decent run of closers lately, maybe not all as kind of ace-like, if you will, as Varland. But, you know, there was a couple of years where Romano was quite good. There was Hoffman, you know, was good last year. I know he had some bumps along the way and things like that. But the Blue Jays have actually had some decent closers in recent history. It's not necessarily been a weakness of theirs. But I think that Varland is at another level this year. And, you know, it's interesting, like, I think that, not to jump the gun on some trade deadline discussion, but obviously his name has been kind of mentioned. I think that it's really interesting to think about that market and whether or not Mason Miller moves. Because if Mason Miller doesn't move, then all of a sudden Louis Varland's probably the top arm available in the relief market. And are the Blue Jays tempted? I mean, like, yes, it's great to have. I'm sure John Schneider wouldn't be thrilled about losing Varland because, as you say, he's controllable for a few years and he is a guy that seemingly you can rely on. At the same time, relievers can sort of burn bright quickly and then fade. And if you have a guy that is at maybe the peak of his value, is this the time to move him? I don't think the Blue Jays will, honestly. I think we could probably talk about that for a while and go back and forth. I doubt they will, just because I think that they really want to turn things around quickly next year, and having to find another closer is just another thing that they'd have to find in an offseason where they're already going to have to fill out many areas of their roster. But it is interesting because I do think you could get a haul, and I think that with the number of positions they have to fill and the weakness of the free agent market, as well as also this uncertainty about the CBA, like, it's interesting to imagine a scenario where they move Varland, even though I don't think they will.
1: So let's stay on that thread, because the trade deadline is Monday, and we have heard a couple things from Ben Nicholson-Smith here at Sportsnet that there's possibility that even as sellers, they look to add for future years. Ken Rosenthal had a note at The Athletic today that front office people around the league don't know who, but are expecting the Blue Jays to also look to add people with term in addition to, you know, potentially selling the expiring contracts here. There is the recognizing the CBA uncertainty. How much do you think that should be a focus for the Blue Jays front office, where you mentioned it's a weaker free agent class? Obviously, it costs you in prospects or players to add guys with control, but maybe an opportunity to do a little pre-agency here and give some clarity to what things look like for 2027.
0: Yeah, I think that that is going to be something that they're going to look into, not just because, again, they do have the roster spots to fill. Think about basically the entire outfield where there's kind of a question mark, and then obviously parts of the rotation they're going to need to fill too. So I don't think that they're going to be able to get everything done, but it's certainly a time where you can tweak your team and improve your team, or, you know, mold your team for the future. And so I think that the Blue Jays are probably going to be a team that tries to kind of thread that needle and sell, but also kind of buy in some ways for their future. I think they could also just kind of stock up on some prospects that then they could move later. Thinking about, even they did that a little bit in 24, where they get guys like a Will Wagner and then move him for something that they, in an area of need. And so I think that that's also an option for them too. I don't know that they don't necessarily have any guys that they're going to get a huge haul for. Probably Gausman, your top, assuming we're just talking about guys that are pending free agents, Gausman's probably your top arm, and he's someone that can probably fetch you a couple prospects, but no team is going to hand you their top prospects for him, right? It's guys that are probably in their mid to low tier of prospects on a team, or like a fringe 100 prospect or something like that, or maybe a fringe 100 prospect and a flyer or things like that. So you're not going to get a huge haul, but it's still, you know, you can still collect some and then flip them in the offseason too. I do think the Blue Jays in general, like, to fill out some of the areas of roster, it's going to have to be through trade, because I just don't think the free agent class is strong enough. And their farm system, I was actually listening to Keith Law yesterday on the morning show on your network, and he was saying that the Blue Jays farm system is fine. It's certainly not in bad shape. There's other teams that are far worse off, but it's also not in the greatest shape, right? They don't have a ton to spare of their top guys, Namala and JoJo Parker. They probably don't want to move those guys. And so if you're not moving those guys, then there's just like not a ton to choose from. So I think that the other idea could just be like stocking up their farm system in order to flip.

0: those guys in the offseason.
1: Yeah, put yourself in a greater position of strength for those moves in the offseason or when things roll around in 2027. And Caitlin, that is not my network. That is our network. You were on Jay's Talk on Sunday with Show Ali, which is the last home game before the trade deadline. What are you expecting this weekend to be like? Kevin Gausman is slated to start Saturday. Max Scherzer is slated to start Sunday. And those are the listed probables for right now. Obviously, things could change before then. And if not, that could be, especially in the case of Gausman, with Scherzer, who knows, and he obviously hasn't been here quite as long. He is a legend for baseball fans. But Kevin Gausman has meant so much to this organization over the last 5 years, from what it signaled for him signing here, the big playoff moments he has pitched in. He has been a pretty good champion of the team in terms of attracting other free agents or speaking well of the Blue Jays organization. I would imagine if he pitches on Saturday, and I know you're on Jays Talk Sunday, not Saturday, but what are you expecting this weekend to be like when it comes to guys like Gausman, maybe a Springer, maybe even a Max Scherzer, and it hanging over the crowd that maybe, not for sure, but maybe it's a goodbye?
0: Yeah, I mean, Hug Watch is going to be on, right? I feel like it's been a while since we've had that in Toronto. So I think that, yeah, it'll be emotional. I think that Gausman, a couple starts ago, sort of said after the game that he wasn't thinking about it being his last start in a Toronto uniform. And I think he's kind of said that same thing. Or obviously he knows he's on the trade block, and he's spoken about his desire to not be traded, or he just loves Toronto so much he doesn't want to leave. But I think that Saturday, assuming he makes that start, and I think he will. I mean, I know there's sort of talk around this time where a team, if they want to trade a guy, they won't start him. I think the Blue Jays will probably just start him. I mean, he has a pretty healthy track record too. He's not necessarily a guy that gets injured a lot. I mean, I don't know, knock on wood, I guess, that nothing happens. He doesn't get hit with a comeback or something like that. But I think he'll make the start. And certainly after that game, I don't think that he'll be able to say it wasn't on his mind that it could be his last start, because I think he'll get a huge ovation from the crowd. I think that, yeah, it'll be emotional. I think the crowd will be into at least cheering on their guys. I think Gausman and Scherzer, Gausman probably a little bit more, just he's been here a little bit longer and kind of been a little bit more meaningful from just sort of an this is a special era for Blue Jays fans and things like that. And I also think Scherzer is probably not going to get traded. I don't know. I think that he'll probably just continue to pitch for the Blue Jays. But yeah, so definitely going to be a weird weekend, I think. As you said, I'll be there Sunday. And then Bieber, I guess, is kind of technically slated to start on Monday. So that will be another question mark, is what the Blue Jays could do with that, and whether or not he gets moves before then. And then the Blue Jays also have to figure out, like, what are they going to do if they move all these guys, which probably is a question for maybe Tuesday once we know what happens and what they're going to do with the rest of their rotation. But yeah, it'll be interesting watching Gausman pitch for maybe probably the last time as Blue Jay.
1: Yeah, it'll be fascinating. I'm sure the crowd will respond in kind on Saturday and recognize that moment, whether we know or not, just in case. You kind of gotta give them that love just in case it is on the way out. Caitlin, what is this? I know you're not, you know, on the beat as a writer now, but you have done a bunch of deadlines. Very famously in our friendship, 1 year you were ahead in Kansas City and I got the Marcus Stroman. We're shutting down the clubhouse and, you know, storming out of the room trade. What are these next couple days like in that role? And in your experience, how different was it when a team is buying versus when a team's selling?
0: Yeah, good question. I think that for me, it was just sort of like, I was never necessarily like an insider, so I wasn't getting the first scoops on the trade. So in my role, it was a little bit more kind of just responding to what happens. And to some extent, you're kind of prepared. I think sometimes when the team is selling, it's a little bit easier to prepare because you at least kind of know the guys that are going to move. You don't necessarily know what they're going to get back, but you kind of know, like in 2024, it's like, I knew that I'd be writing a Kikuchi gets moved to somewhere, right? Like, so in this case, if you're a beat writer on the Blue Jays right now, you have your package on Gausman to kind of ready to go. Maybe you have a blurb on Bieber ready to go. So like, you kind of know, you just don't know what's coming back. And honestly, like, what's coming back is sort of lesser importance, at least in the very moment when the news is breaking. I think when the team is buying, it just, there's so many possibilities that it's harder to prepare. Like, in general,

0: Well, you might know, okay, well, the team is looking for a starter, or the team is looking for a bat, and sometimes you get lucky. Like, I can't think of an example, but there's certainly times where, like, I had sort of predicted, oh, this guy would be a good fit, and then he comes over, and you feel like, okay, I'm kind of prepared to write about this guy because I sort of looked into it, and then they do one off the board, and you're like, okay, who is this guy? What does he bring? I remember the chaotic trade, most chaotic trade deadline was probably that year, would have been 2021, when the Blue Jays also returned to Toronto for the first time, and it was a trade deadline, and they got Jose Berrios, and it was like this whole thing. That was probably the most chaotic deadline to cover. But yeah, like I do remember the time that I was in off on a flight to Kansas City, and you were in Toronto. So that was interesting as well. But I think, yeah, the one where they returned to Toronto, and like we were at the Rogers Centre for the first time in like a year, all wearing masks, getting used to these new restrictions, and meanwhile the Jays just traded for Jose Berrios. So like that was memorable.
1: That was a weird one too. They traded Rowdy to the Brewers for Bowden Francis and Trevor Richards. So Bowden Francis is still around. Trevor Richards has turned into other pieces since. They sold Joel Piamps. They sold TJ Zoik. They traded Riley Adams for Brad Hand. They traded a couple player to be named later for Joaquin Soria, who pitched in 10 games. They dealt, obviously, Austin Martin and Simeon Woods-Richardson for Jose Berrios. And then they sold my guy John Axford for a dollar to the Milwaukee Brewers. So that was a busy one. That last one hurt a little bit. So as we sort through what the Jays could do on Monday, and we've touched on a little bit of this, a lot of the conversation has been on the pitching side. Kevin Gausman's meant a lot, and he's one of the top starters available. Whether or not you would be open to trading relievers side of it is an interesting, you know, hypothetical, and how you value relief pitcher attrition versus wanting to contend again in 2027. There's been less talk of the bats, and maybe because it's just a little bit more straightforward. But when you look at a Dalton Varsho and a George Springer, both of whom are pending free agents, Varsho could get the qualifying offer, which colors it a little bit, but a lot of teams could use an outfielder who plays defense the way Varsho does. A lot of teams would probably sell themselves on a righty bat with a lot of playoff experience like George Springer. Do you see there being much of a market for those two? And I guess, what are you thinking through when it comes to those two guys this weekend?
0: Yeah, I think Varsho will probably get moved. I think that he's kind of a guy that can fit nicely into a lot of teams. I know Phillies are a team that's been mentioned quite a bit in terms of the fact that they need an outfielder. He's probably among the best outfielders available, even though he's having a down year. And even though his defense, as Toronto fans know, can be better than it has been, he's still very, very, very good. And because it's just, you know, for the rest of the season, it's not going to cost a ton to get him. So I think he'll be moved. He just seems like the most logical guy. Yeah, I guess there's a qualifying offer to consider, but I think the Blue Jays probably wouldn't qualify him anyway. So I think that you'll see him move, and there's probably other teams that can fit him. He's a little bit more fluid and flexible in terms of a roster piece. And I also just think he kind of does things that help a playoff team. He's pretty speedy. We've seen him, you know, lay down bunts, even for base hits. He's a good base runner, not necessarily just this pure speed, but just his kind of baseball IQ and things like that. So I don't know. I think he's just the type of guy that teams like to add at the deadline to kind of help them push them over the edge in the postseason. George is an interesting case because I think that, well, his trades are just more complicated by the fact that he can veto one based on his 10-5 eligibility. And I think that his situation is different. He just had a baby. He has three young kids. So he probably has a lot more going on where the Blue Jays, I assume, are kind of communicating to him and trying to respect kind of his situation in life right now. And then just from a roster fit point of view, yes, he in theory can play the outfield, but we've only seen him do it once this season. Really hasn't been playing the field much over these last few years. So what teams can fit a DH is a little bit trickier. And then even teams that are looking for that right-handed bat, like, are the Blue Jays really going to trade Springer to the Red Sox or the Yankees or something? You know, like that.
1: Why not?
0: Those trades, I don't know, maybe, but I don't think the Yankees fans would.
1: Yeah,
0: maybe sure. If he's wearing a jersey, they'd stop booing him, but there's all that. There's all that. And then it's like, yeah, you maybe don't want to trade him to anywhere in the AL West or the Dodgers, right? So, like, those are things to consider, too. I don't know. Maybe once he's wearing the jersey, the fans stop booing. I have no idea.

0: changes a lot. How do you feel about the in-division statement? I'm personally of the mind, especially with guys who are expiring contracts, who are about to be free agents, you got to do what's best for your team and get the most value possible. The Jays have obviously made deals with the Dodgers in the past. Dodgers are a bad example for Springer because obviously they have Shohei at DH, but I don't really care if it makes the Blue Jays better in 2027 where a George Springer or a Kevin Gausman or something like that goes. Maybe a tiebreaker. I don't know. How do you feel about that, dealing in division or to a team that beat you in the World Series?
1: Yeah, I mean, the Blue Jays have done, I remember years ago, like when they had a 2018 season, I think, and they were like really selling off at that point. They traded Jay Happ to the Yankees. And it was like, oh, kind of a rare division deal. But I mean, at that point, the Blue Jays weren't even going to compete in 2019. And maybe, you know, they were really rebuilding at that point. This was even pre-Vlad and things like that. So then it kind of makes sense because it's like, well, you kind of know you're not going to be a contending team, so you're not going to be competing with the Yankees for the division or anything like that. But as you say, like if Springer's a free agent at the end of the year, like who cares? Like I highly doubt. I mean, if the Blue Jays are moving on from these guys, I don't know that they're going to make like a, you know, last stitch run at the end of the season and then come up against the Red Sox for the tiebreaker and then George is wearing a Red Sox jersey. Like, I don't think that scenario is happening. So I'm with you. And we've seen the Blue Jays do it, like Steve Pierce, remember that? And then he helped the Red Sox win the World Series, you know? So I don't know that Blue Jays fans would necessarily be cheering for that outcome because it's a little heartbreaking. But I think that in terms of how you put it, if it helps your team, then you do it. Like it would feel weird, but it's really not going to impact you moving forward because, you know, he'll be a free agent and, you know, who knows where he'll sign after, and he could sign anywhere anyways.
0: Yeah. And it, you know, maybe for like one day or 2 days in October, it would be like, oh, this is awkward. And then if 2027 rolls around and you're better, who cares? It's that's where I'm at. I mean, not who cares. Obviously, there is a fandom element and a fun element to all of this. But yeah, I think you got to be of the mind, just make your team better. Caitlin, thanks so much for doing this. We'll see you at the ballpark Sunday. Have a great time with deadline weekend.
1: Thank you. See you.
0: Caitlin McGrath on Jays Talk on Sunday with Sho Ali. Yeah, and I keep referring to it as deadline weekend. Technically, the deadline is not until 6 p.m. Monday, and the Blue Jays will be in Houston at that point, as will most of the media around the team. But for the purposes of these are the last games before the deadline, these are the last time we'll talk to these guys before the deadline, the last time fans will get to see and appreciate and maybe say goodbye to some of the names that could get traded by then. And were the Jays a couple games higher in the standings, you might say, well, it's a really big weekend if they get a sweep. And then the crowd's not, they're not cheering to say, you know, goodbye to a Kevin Gausman. They're cheering on the fact that the Blue Jays have turned the corner and can maybe buy. That is not entirely out the window, but it is, you really got to squint at 5.5 back with 6 teams to jump and playoff odds down around 7%. So it's probably a hug watch weekend, as Caitlin called it there. A couple small updates for you before we take a break and talk to Britt Jaroli of The Athletic. Ricky Tiedemann got another game yesterday, so that's twice in a week that he's pitched. That's a good step forward. He hadn't done that in a little bit. He pitched an inning for Dunedin, struck out a batter, only needed 7 pitches to get through the inning. He had thrown 1 inning on the 24th as well, so this seems like it's going to be the plan for now, is not work him every day, work him 1 inning at a time, see where he can get. Don't know how quickly they'll move him through the minors, but something to keep an eye on anyway. Elsewhere in the minor leagues, Jesus Sanchez got into a rehab game with Buffalo yesterday. He went 2-for-3 and played left field, presumably back this weekend. They've said the ankle's feeling good. It's just a matter of getting the timing back. So he's played 3 rehab games now. His rehab game on Wednesday got rained out, or on Tuesday rather. The Bisons play a doubleheader today, so he could conceivably get into one of those, come back to Toronto from Lehigh Valley and be with the team on the weekend. We'll see how that shakes out. Not much else in terms of injury updates, although John Schneider did answer a question yesterday pregame about Jose Berríos and Bowden Francis, indicating that they are both on track for spring training. So that's a positive there. When I had last caught up with Bowden, he was clearing all the hurdles, checking all the boxes, and felt pretty good that he was on track, if not a little ahead of schedule in his recovery. The Berríos one is a bit more of a question mark in terms of when he'd actually, you know, be back to meaningful baseball rather than just like being around. But that is a nice step there. Obviously, the last update we got is that he is expected to miss like a chunk of 2027 as well. So, you know, maybe not, maybe ready for spring training is poor.

0: wording there, but around and moving in the right direction and rehabbing by that point. Presumably Cody Ponce also as well, because the ACL is a shorter term injury. The only other notes from the minor league yesterday, JoJo Parker hit two bombs on a day that Jake Cook, Blaine Bullard, JoJo Parker, and Juan Sanchez, 1, 2, 3, 4 in the Dunedin batting order, combined for 10 hits, 7 walks, 9 RBI, and 3 stolen bases. Also, shout out to Willie McIver. He is the Blue Jays' third catcher on the 40-man. He was a waiver claim from the Texas Rangers earlier in the year. He has had just a whatever season at AAA so far, around a 700 OPS. Maybe you could call him up as a backup. He had 3 bombs yesterday. He only had 1 on the season heading into yesterday's game and hit 3 in the same game. So shout out to Willie McIver. Let's take a break. When we come back on the other side, we will talk to Britt Jaroli of The Athletic and sometimes of Fair Territory with Ken Rosenthal. And then in the second hour, we will go deep on trade value and trade deadline stuff with Ben Clemens of Fangraphs. That's all next as JSTOC Plus continues on Sportsnet 590 The Fan and Sportsnet 360.
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6: Welcome back to Jays Talk Plus. Blake Murphy with you. DJ's not in action today, but there's a lot of baseball. There's a lot of afternoon baseball. If you really wanted to be a sicko, there's baseball on from 12 o'clock today all the way through like 1 in the morning. I think there's a little gap. The like 5 p.m. to 7 p.m., the standard March Madness. Why do you schedule it this way with a little dinner time gap? But otherwise, lots of ball on. Yankees in action at 2 o'clock. That'll be an interesting one. Sean Burke continues to look very good, as he did against the Blue Jays. Good test for him there against the Yankees. Although the Yankees have been a bottom five offense over the last 30 days or so, and lost to the White Sox in extra innings last night in comical fashion. 4-4 game. The Yankees go ahead in the 11th. They blow it in the bottom of the 11th and then blow it in the bottom of the 12th. There was a attempted back pick at third base that resulted in one of the runs, which is a wild way to lose the game in extra innings. Not that, you know, the Yankees are the only team making base running errors. Obviously, the Blue Jays had Kazuma Okamoto get caught stealing at second base yesterday. Riding the high of a stolen base earlier in the series. Don't know how green that light is going to be from here. And we are almost at the time of year where we'll be looking, you know, not out of town scoreboard every single day, but there's a lot going on around baseball. Those Red Sox have stayed pretty hot. And there are a lot of teams in that bubble of what are they going to do at the trade deadline. In the American League, there are four teams that are within 2.5 games of that final wildcard spot. That does not include the Detroit Tigers, who blew last night's game in what could be Tarek Skubal's last start with that team. And then the National League is a big old mess as well, with five teams within 2.5 games of that final wild card spot. That is, of course, not including the wild card teams themselves. So pretty high leverage ball this weekend. Let's talk about some of it with Britt Jaroli, senior MLB enterprise and investigations writer at The Athletic, sometimes on Fair Territory as well, my old colleague at The Athletic. Britt, how are we doing?
7: Good. How are you? Thanks for having me.
6: Thanks for coming on. I'm pretty excited. It's deadline week. How are you feeling a couple days out from the deadline?
7: Yeah, pretty good. You know, I think the Angels and Rangers obviously kind of unofficially kick things off. I guess you could also count the Nationals and the Red Sox trade as maybe starting it. But we're right at the beginning of what should be an eventful couple days.
6: Should be an eventful couple days. How is it for you? This is more of a professional question than a deadline question, but you have been a beat reporter in the past and now you do national stuff. I know you keep an eye on it. You were on with Ken on Fair Territory the other day. I see your Instagram videos. But is it a little bit more like, enjoy the chaos and react to it when you're in this role versus a beat role?
7: Definitely. I remember being on the Orioles beat and like, you are like, should I take my phone in the shower with me? Kind of paranoia. As a national writer, it's easier and it's harder, right? Like, you're in charge of a lot of teams, but also, you know, the Angels trade breaks last night, that no one is bothering me in the middle of the night to write up something. Whereas if you're on the beat, you wake up to that, it's horrible. Just that horrible feeling. So it is more fun. It's a little chaotic. I'm really interested to see what happens. I think this could shape up to be a really interesting deadline.
6: It should be very interesting. I mentioned, as I brought you on there, the Tigers got a couple good innings out of Tarek Skubal last night, and then it unraveled, and then they end up losing that game. They're now 4.5 out. What do you make of that situation? Obviously, the Tigers in what is not an easy-to-navigate situation. Tarek Skubal is by far the best pitcher on the market and one of the best pitchers in baseball. But there is a level of, you got to be realistic about what 4.5 games looks like. don't envy the spot that they're

0: And what do you make of where they are with Scooble?
1: Yeah, you got to trade them. You know, you look at the Tigers, and I don't think getting into the playoffs is the goal anymore. You know, I think that was the goal 2-3 years ago for the Tigers, but they've wildly underperformed all year. Even getting there, they're a team that's very flawed. I don't think they have another avenue, really. You watched that game yesterday. They're up 7-0. They blow that game. Just really kind of, to me, magnified what the Tigers' issues have been all year. The bullpen has just not been good. AJ Hinch, it looks like, doesn't really have any bullpen arms that he can trust out there to protect. Again, a 7-0 lead. Those are games that you have to win. Not saying that the Tigers are taking it game by game, but I certainly think when you look at the way that series went, dropping 2 of 3 to the Orioles, you're probably going to be in that seller category. And now the pressure's going to be on Scott Harris for what will you get back for him? You know, we have seen big players moved at the deadline before. Juan Soto is one that I remember being involved in just because I live in this area, was on the Nationals beat. And you can get impact prospects back. James Wood, CJ Abrams, Mackenzie Gore, all in DC as part of that Juan Soto trade. So you can get a lot for a guy like Scooble, and the pressure's going to be on Scott Harris, because if you trade a guy like that, you better get back a haul that changes the scope of your franchise, even though Scooble is a rental.
0: Yeah, and it's like the Soto example is the Nationals nailed that trade. They got Abrams and Wood and Gore, and then they turned Gore into 150 prospects for the Rangers, and they're still like, they're in a spot where like, well, do we have to sell CJ Abrams because, you know, it didn't get good in the time? The leverage on that is really high and really difficult. Needless to say, I think they would, if Scooble's on the market, everyone is, you know, everyone not named McGonagall is probably on the market for the Tigers. That is getting straightforward. It has been straightforward for a little while for the Blue Jays. As much as we would have liked them to turn the corner, the writing's been on the wall for a week or two here, Britt. What do you make of the situation the Jays find themselves in, particularly coming off of a run to Game 7 of the World Series last year? I don't think a lot of us expected them to be in this spot.
1: Yeah, I think it's fascinating, really. And I was talking to an executive about this. But to me, the Toronto Blue Jays just encapsulate why teams think there are these long windows, right, of contention and, hey, we're going to be good for the next 3 to 5 years. And then you see something like what happened with the Blue Jays. They largely bring back that same group. I know it wasn't everybody. I know they lost Bo Bichette and some others, but they largely bring back that group that came this close to winning the World Series. And, you know, they're just beset by injuries early on, never find their footing, never find like their identity. I've heard guys talk a lot about how they don't have that identity this year. And, you know, you look at Vlad Guerrero not hitting a home run in Toronto, literally everything that's gone wrong has gone wrong. And I think when you look at teams and they are based off of these models, right? Well, models only spit out one potential outcome out of thousands. And what you're seeing is, are the Blue Jays this bad? Probably not. If we were to start the season over and play again, they'd probably be a team that's in contention. I don't think the Mets are as bad. I don't think the Giants are as bad. But again, you're dealing with everything that went wrong, that could go wrong, it seems like went wrong. And last year, I remember being around them a couple times when they were visiting in the Baltimore, D.C. area. And I wrote an in-depth article about them and how you're hitting, you know, how they had made so much contact, and they had like it. They had that juju. They had that intangible, we're going to win games. We have no business winning. Everything that could have gone right, it felt like went right for them. And if you remember, they were went into the deadline kind of like sellers and buyers. They wanted to offload some contracts. I talked to an executive that said, I have it right here in my notes. Toronto, sellers last year. obviously had a magnificent second half, rode all that to such a significant October. But I think, you know, they, more than anybody, and there's other teams like this, Baltimore Orioles, the Detroit Tigers, who have gone to the playoffs and feels like we thought we had a big window, but we don't. The Jays, to their credit, kind of pushed their chips in last year. And I think teams need to acknowledge that you have so little control. You can put the roster together, but then that's it. You have so little control over how this team meshes and who stays healthy and who has career years and who exceeds your valuations internally and who doesn't, that if you have a season like the Blue Jays do, it doesn't mean that the window is going to be open for 3 to 5 years. It just doesn't. So I think if you're Toronto, you're certainly not going to burn this to the studs. You're going to look for guys on expiring contracts, George Springer, Kevin Gausman, obviously the two big names that come up. But, you know, I think last year was so special, and I don't think people realize how special that was in baseball. And I was talking to Max Scherzer about this just 2 days ago when they were in D.C., and he said last year the Blue Jays felt like the 19 Nationals. They felt like a faded team, right? And you can't value. You can't put that in a valuation. You can't put that in a model. Front offices can't quantify that. And it's tough and it's fleeting. And you're seeing for the Blue Jays, like the flip side of everything went really well for us last year. Everything was easy, is what Hoffman said in the clubhouse the other day. This year, everything is hard. And that just shows like how totally different

0: two seasons can be, even when you have a lot of those factors the same. So yeah. I'm not going to say they're a cautionary tale because they went to the World Series. They had a terrific year. Toronto's been energized. Like I said, they came this close to winning the World Series. But I think they are a good thing for executives to keep in mind that, like, you don't always get a say in when this team is going to be good and how long they're going to be good and what the window is. You got to go for it when you can.
1: Yeah. As a data guy, I like to say life is a sample size of one. You can't model out 10. You can model out 10,000, you know, outcomes, but you're only playing it out the one time. With respect to that Max Scherzer conversation, I know that Max is a guy that you have gotten to talk to a couple times over the years. Your piece about those Sandlot games that they were running back in, I think, 2020, one of my favorite pieces. I still remember reading it. So a lot of fun there. What was that conversation like outside of just the Jays conversation? And, you know, he had an okay first outing back there. He is in an interesting spot as a guy who re-signed here to try to chase the ring, has a no trade clause. What is your sense of where 42-year-old Max Scherzer is right now?
0: I think he wants to prove that he can still pitch at this level. And that's why I think he pushed to pitch in DC, not only for sentimental reasons, but also so that he'd have two starts before the trade deadline. So if somebody is interested in him, he can say, you know, I went five innings. You know, I can compete at this level. And I think that that's what's always driven him is, can I get outs at this level? Can I still be a big leaguer? You know, I don't think the numbers or the records or any of that stuff really matter to him. This is a guy who's going to be a first ballot Hall of Famer. He's 42 years old, still throwing 95, still out there competing. So I think the no trade clause, people love to act like that's a hindrance. He's been traded multiple times and he's always had a no trade clause. He told me ever since I got 10-5 rights, I've always wanted that in my contract. And that's just to have the conversations. So he has some say, him and his family, which includes four children, over where he goes. So I wouldn't say that that's any kind of hindrance. I think Max wants to win. And if there's a team that's interested in him, not only for his pitching prowess, but I think he brings so much to the clubhouse in terms of, you know, how he goes about his business, the work he puts in, the veteran presence he can add. I do think that contenders might be interested in him. He certainly wouldn't cost a whole lot. The Blue Jays wouldn't get a whole lot back, mostly be out of respect to him to want to win. But I do think that he would go to a winner, and he has in the past. He has gone to other teams. He has waived that no trade clause. And I think it's going to be really important for him to get another start here and prove that he can do it before the deadline.
1: Yeah, and you hope he can, not just for the Blue Jays purposes, because it's Max Scherzer. You want to see Justin Verlander back on the mound before the end of the year. Last year, we wanted to see Clayton Kershaw kind of exit on his own terms. You don't want those guys, you do want those guys, rather, to be able to kind of go out in the way that reflects the competitors that they've been. Britt, I mentioned a little earlier that you are doing a lot of investigative and enterprise work for The Athletic. So while it is deadline time, I did want to ask you about that a little bit. We talked to Sam Blum the other week about the piece that you guys worked on together about the baseball spy. And I am curious, what is between that, and I know Eno Saris has done some reporting for you guys around the use of AI on iPads and things like that in the dugout. What is kind of the feedback or the chatter been around this point that we're at where technology growth has maybe outstripped our ability to like corral it and guardrail it? What is the sense you get of kind of where we're at with that kind of thing, big picture?
0: I think MLB is going to continue to try to monitor this, and it's going to be a beast that is going to be tough, and it's going to be constantly evolving that they're going to have to find ways to kind of tame here a little bit. So, the baseball spy really wasn't anything super advanced. This guy was in the scout section on his cell phone, very obviously taping the Rockies coaches. But, you know, Saris's story, as you mentioned, really involves that explore tab on teams' iPads that they were using AI to kind of, you know, build models over what pitch to throw or what pitch might be coming next. This isn't going to be the end of teams using AI. This isn't going to be the end of AI. I think it is something similar to cell phones, and that we're going to see a whole lot of early adopters, a whole lot of people that are kind of wary. And then it's going to slowly infiltrate where everyone is using it, where it's part of our daily lives. And teams are always looking for the edge. And so I think MLB is always trying to stay on the, you know, what is cheating, what is not cheating. There's people who think they should take all the tech out of the dugouts, right? But then there's guys who love having it at bat, going back to the dugout, watching their swing, seeing what it was all about. So I don't think we're ever going to be able to kind of put the toothpaste back in the tube when it comes to that. They're just going to continue to police it. But as long as it's there, as long as like the ability to maybe use AI for nefarious purposes is there, there's going to be teams pushing the boundaries. There's going to be gray area stuff. There's going to be cheating. So it's going to be something that I think over the next 10 years, we're just going to continue to see evolve, and MLB is going to have to try to stay one foot in front of the teams.
1: Yeah. And this is, who knows, maybe this is something that comes up. It feels like the

0: 37th most important thing that they're talking about as far as the CBA goes. Don't envy you having to get into that more. I saw your Instagram video on it last week. Before we let you go here, Britt, to end on a more fun one, other than the Jays and Tarek Skubal, team or player you're most interested to see what happens between now and Monday?
1: That's a good one. Skubal is interesting. I'm interested in CJ Abrams because I think the Nationals are really at a crossroads. They're in the NL wildcard hunt. They have the best offense in baseball, score the most runs in baseball, and their bullpen is terrible. So really you're looking at a team that probably needs four, maybe five bullpen arms to actually compete with the big boys. They're probably not going to do that. So they're really at an interesting inflection point, though, because if you get rid of Abrams, you're kind of saying to your fans, hey, we're ahead of schedule. We're still kind of in that get rid of young superstar mode. CJ Abrams, James Wood, obviously all-stars. So I think that the front office with Paul Toboni is going to like kind of tread carefully. If there's a team that's willing to overpay with close to big league ready, if not big league ready talent, then you go for it. But I think it would really kind of hurt the fan base and hurt the enthusiasm. And there's been a groundswell of enthusiasm for a team that has been pretty miserable over the last few seasons. So you kind of have to weigh that a little bit as well. I think Zach Nato with the Angels is a shortstop who's also in high demand. We saw the Angels already put up that for sale sign with trading their catcher last night. So I do think there's going to be some interesting position players. Obviously, Tarek Skubal is going to be the prize. I would be shocked if he's not traded, but I'm very curious which way the Nationals go with a guy like Abrams.
0: Yeah, it should be fascinating. Hard to trade away a guy like that at such a young age, but like you say, they're still a little while away. Britt, thanks so much for doing this. Really appreciate you taking the time out in a busy season.
1: Of course. Thanks for having me.
0: Britt Giroli of The Athletic, a ton of great work over there. She was on Fair Territory with Ken Rosenthal recently as well, if you want to check out that for a little more from Britt ahead of the trade deadline. Yeah, ton of great work there. We talked to Sam about that investigative piece. Britt also had some great stuff around the CBA on her Instagram the other day. So check all of that out. In the second hour here, we're going to talk to Ben Clemens. He has his trade value series done at Fangraphs. Always one of my favorite things to dig in with him at the end of the year, at the end of the series. And Britt kind of hinted at it there. We did get a trade yesterday. It is not a huge needle mover. The Angels traded Logan Ohapi and Chase Silseth to the Rangers for Angel Arredondo, who is a 19-year-old shortstop who is unranked by most of the prospect ranking services. John Mozeliak told media that he thinks he should be listed in the Angels' top 10 prospects, but he's not in a top 30 or a top 40 anywhere there as far as the Rangers prospects are concerned. Interesting. So Logan Ohapi is going to get optioned to AAA to try to figure some things out there. That's, you know, maybe even though he was nominally the starter for the Angels, not going to change the world kind of trade there. Chase Silseth, a controllable reliever. So I don't think there's a ton there to learn as far as market setting or level setting in terms of what you can get back. If the Blue Jays put a reliever on the market, it's probably one who's better than Chase Silseth. And I don't think the Jays are putting a catcher on the market, but if they did, it would be one who profiles a little better than Logan Ohapi. Although in Ohapi's case, it might be a little bit of eye of the beholder. Can we fix him, given that just 2 years ago, he was better than a league average bat while playing the catcher position? Defensive metrics have been up and down on him over the years. So we'll see what the Rangers do with that. Interesting second trade. We'll call it second trade, because I think Connelly early for Curtis Meade happened late enough that we can still consider that a trade deadline trade. And that's a fun one because it's strength for strength, value for value. I like the national side of that a little bit more, just from the controllability of the left-handed arm. And obviously, Curtis Meade immediately went on the IL, so that's a bummer. You never like to see that happen in general, but especially after a big trade. Red Sox, I imagine, will be very active. The Angels, I hope, are very active, because for a team that's 42-67, and maybe this is just me being a fantasy baseball sicko, they have a lot of guys that I like, and I would like to see play more meaningful baseball. How a team with guys that I like ends up 42-67 might say more about me than the Angels, or maybe it says everything you need to know about the Angels. Not sure exactly how that all comes out in the wash. Renew a bunch of texts tomorrow. We'll do a ton on deadline day because we're on for 4 hours. There were a couple left over from earlier in the week that I should circle back on. Sean from Guelph had said, I wouldn't imagine you can trade Bieber and Gausman depending on the return. Who brings the best return between Varsho and Hoffman? I definitely think you could trade Gausman. I think Gausman is going to get you

0: maybe I'm misunderstanding the wording there. Gausman's definitely going to get you a return. Bieber after the last start, probably in a gray area where I'm not sure. I think Varsho and Hoffman is an interesting one. I would guess Varsho brings back a little bit more. Hoffman has controllability, but because he makes $12 million next year, maybe the control kind of comes out in the wash there. I know Varsho is having a down year, but he's such a plug-and-play guy for a lot of teams as a lefty hitting outfielder who's good in center, probably still elite in left. Maybe you could look at and hope that he can get back to elite in center as well. So, I don't know exactly how that'll shake out. And I'm not entirely sure that they will trade Hoffman. The reporting out there is that they've at least listened on, the relievers who aren't Louis Varland, including, I believe it was Ken Rosenthal that had that, or maybe it was Jeff Passan. So apologies to those who I can't remember which, had, you know, Spencer Miles and Mason Fluharty as guys that the Jays will listen on. You can listen on anyone, really. It doesn't cost you anything to listen on guys, but I remain in a camp where I would be surprised if Louis Varland is available, just given the desire to contend again next year and how few Louis Varlands there are out there. I don't know. Mason Miller brought back Leo DeVries. So that's the now the number two prospect in baseball. I think your appetite probably varies with how willing you are to explore something like that. There's also like the back of my head is still like, yeah, he's an elite closer. Could he be a starter because he throws five pitches and you figured some stuff out? That's an off-season conversation, probably. A trade deadline conversation is the one we're going to have next with Ben Clemens of Fangraphs as Jays Talk Plus continues on Sportsnet 590 The Fan and Sportsnet 360.
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2: My name is Caitlin, and I have to say something. If you're in an abusive relationship and nobody knows what you've been going through, that needs to change. Maybe you've kept it quiet, hoping that things would get better, but things haven't gotten better. They won't until you get out. Please let somebody know. Say something to someone you can trust. Let them help you out.
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0: Welcome back to Jay's Talk Plus. Blake Murphy with you. The trade deadline is at 6 p.m. on Monday. I always like the week before the trade deadline. I mean, I always like to have Ben Clements on the show anyway, but particularly the week before the trade deadline because his trade value series, which comes out annually at Fangraphs and is a terrific read, not just because it's fun to debate whether this guy's more valuable than that guy, but it's a great snapshot into the way that baseball is valuing different players and different player types and different contract types and things like that. So let's get into it with our pal, Ben Clements of Fangraphs. He joins us now. Ben, what's up, man? How are we doing?
1: I'm doing well. I just heard the government of Ontario is going to save me $200,000 on a house, so I'm feeling good, too.
0: I do not listen to the commercials. There is once in a while that I will catch one, and I will talk through my mic to the producer about, like, what the heck is this? What is going on here? Yeah. I'm glad you got a here's what this political party could do for you, instead of, there are some, depressing ones on there. So glad you got one of the more tolerable ones. All right, so... Yeah. That's how you're feeling about the commercials. The trade value series is complete. I know that is a lot of work over weeks and weeks. How are you feeling about that?
1: Good. I mean, you know, it's one of those labors of love every year. You finish it and you're like, why did I do this? And then, but, you know, it was really fun. I enjoy basically deciding that I'm going to do this every year and putting myself in. You know, it's a lot of work to put all these names against each other, but it is super fun to do. And I feel like I learn a little bit about baseball every time. So that's always a real blast.
0: I do want to circle back to the learnings from it. But what is the trade value series, it wrapped up last week, and then you do the final chat, and you're already back to writing about Cade Cavalli, which that would have been more helpful before I did the Jays Nationals game the other day, but whatever. What is kind of the come down / transition for you've just spent all this time talking theoretically about trade value, and now the deadline is a couple days away, and like maybe one or two guys that you have on that list are going to get traded. You have to kind of shift from theoretical trade value to practical trade value in a different pool of players.
1: Yeah. I mean, the two don't have the most to do with each other, but it's always really helpful to get yourself in the mindset of like, hey, if you know what the really best guys are going to give you and like how you can think about that, then you can kind of calibrate yourself properly. Like, okay, these people that we're talking about in trade are not really the most desirable players in baseball to have on your team, but they're here. So how much will that availability kind of balance the scales? I think it's a really useful way to kind of calibrate.